0: right. Welcome to Stu and Dave.
1: Racist.
0: Yes, the ghost
1: I made a Mark Furman joke, which some people liked him.
0: Mark Furman?
1: Mm-hmm.
0: I'm sure some people did, yeah. Mm-hmm. I wasn't a huge fan myself.
1: No, I wasn't either.
0: No, no.
1: He did plant evidence at a crime scene that didn't need evidence planted.
0: Did he actually? I don't remember.
1: I don't remember if he did or not, but if
0: that
1: he
0: was the
1: did,
0: accusation.
1: It was pretty hilarious.
0: No, I don't.
1: It's like, you didn't need to do that.
0: Really, it was a little bit overkill in many ways.
1: The fact that he had a recording of him using the N-bomb like it was a Tarantino movie didn't help.
0: No, that did not help. Though, him using the N-bomb was unrelated to the murders.
1: It didn't help when
0: didn't
1: you also
0: help.
1: Had the Rodney King video.
0: Right. No, I mean, I'm not saying it. I mean, he may have been a very, very terrible person.
1: I don't know if he was or wasn't.
0: I don't know either.
1: I just don't know if he was the best detective or person to handle right. the case.
0: Well, and the thing is, when you're under oath and you say you've never used the word before, and then there's a recording of you using the word many, many, many times.
1: Right.
0: Generally speaking, that's frowned upon.
1: Yes. And I think we can agree, Father Kardashian, probably not a great guy.
0: No. Robert Shapiro?
1: Yes.
0: Right?
1: Well, wasn't Kardashian one of the people on the... He wasn't technically, but he was a friend of OJ, so he kind of
0: right.
1: helped.
0: Yeah.
1: He wasn't actually hired, but
0: yes.
1: he was still one of the people that...
0: Right. I can't remember now.
1: Get
0: Honestly,
1: OJ
0: it's been
1: off.
0: Too long. It's been too long.
1: Helps get. I know that a lot of the Kardashians have helped get black men off, but also...
0: That's accurate.
1: Yeah.
0: I mean, that's not a controversial statement or a joke. It is just the truth.
1: No, I'm just saying what happened.
0: It is just something that has occurred many, many times.
1: Right.
0: And it's interesting going into this particular topic because she, kind of famous initially, Kim Kardashian, for a sex tape.
1: With
0: right?
1: Ray J.
0: With Ray J.
1: Ray J and her made a sex tape, and she's done very well.
0: She's done very well.
1: I believe Ray J is dying now from, I think he has the black heart disease from partying. I could be wrong. But I think he does.
0: That's just something you throw out when you're not sure. What about all the people who, in Ray J's family who are watching right now?
1: I think
0: they're just learning about this.
1: I'm almost sure. I'm going to Google it.
0: Please
1: put it on Stu.
0: Put it on me. Okay. Welcome, by the way, to Stu and Dave Do America. I'm Stu Bergier, along with Dave Landau, who needs to put his phone down and say ahoy.
1: Ahoy!
0: Thank you.
1: Ahoy! We meet again.
0: We certainly do.
1: I just want to make sure this is right because I want people to get mad because I know Ray J has a lot of fans ever since he tapped a Kardashian.
0: Is that the only thing he was? I mean, I know he was also a rapper, but
1: right.
0: was he known for his rap, really?
1: He was because he was able to hit it. So, I mean, he had to be known for something.
0: Right. Okay. So you think that because he, his rap prominence was able to grow his profile to a place where he could have a sex tape with Kim Kardashian. But Kim Kardashian wasn't famous at the time, though.
1: That's true, but she was still pretty. People can say she wasn't, but she's a good-looking gal.
0: Of course. The whole family is a very good-looking family.
1: Yeah, they are.
0: Very lovely.
1: They
0: family.
1: Are, especially that Bruce Jenner lady.
0: You've been a big fan for a long time.
1: Yeah.
0: More of the Caitlyn style.
1: Caitlyn, yeah. I like that Bruce killed a lady and then just became a woman, and they were like, that's fine.
0: That's fine, and she's beautiful.
1: And now she's
0: by the way, you can't deny that she's beautiful or you'll never work again.
1: Exactly. Gorgeous woman.
0: Or just a
1: smoke show.
0: You can't just be like, she's just not my type. Even if you admit that she's a woman, you can't even say she's not your type.
1: And by smoke show, I mean the car that's smoking because she ran over a human being and completely got away with it by going, I have a vagina now.
0: Mm-hmm.
1: Hallelujah.
0: That's a minor flaw in our society.
1: It is funny, though, that she did kill a guy.
0: Yeah, no.
1: It was like, it's fine. She's a lady driver.
0: That is kind of what happened.
1: Right.
0: They were like, what are you going to do?
1: Yeah, I mean, it's a lady driver.
0: If it was Bruce Jenner who did this, we'd be very upset.
1: Yeah. Well, a man was driving.
0: Right.
1: But if it's a lady driver, I mean, women hit stuff all the time.
0: Mm-hmm. Yeah. Do you have this, my wife's circle of friends keeps many body shops around the area in business. There's a lot of like scraping against walls.
1: Oh yeah,
0: rims of the wheels. There, what are they called? The
1: we don't pay with rimming. We use cash.
0: Thank you. I shouldn't have. It's really my fault.
1: Ray J is not currently dead, but he revealed in January in 2026 he experienced a life threatening emergency and almost died from heart pain. So yes. I was correct.
0: Mm-hmm.
1: He's dying of a broken heart. Maybe from Kim.
0: Oh. That's a sad story.
1: We don't. I'm sorry to let people know, but Ray J.
0: No one knows who Ray J. is.
1: He partied hard.
0: This is Blaze TV. I don't know.
1: All right, that's true.
0: This is. You're not back in Detroit.
1: It's true. There's a lot of people going. Who? What's a Kardashian?
0: I mean, Kardashians. At least I've heard of.
1: Well, they know Robert Kardashian.
0: Robert Kardashian. Thank you. It was Kardashian, Shapiro, and who's the third one?
1: Why? Cochran.
0: Johnny
1: Cochran. Not to be confused with Brian Cochring.
0: Right. No, he's a totally different guy.
1: Different guy. Still lives in L.A. Mm-hmm.
0: By the way, Johnny Cochran also...
1: In hell.
0: He's dead.
1: Yes, he dead.
0: He dead.
1: R.I.P.
0: Okay, so...
1: We've gone too far already.
0: We've gone too far. Delete the last 8 minutes.
1: Good idea.
0: Or so. I have something I'm fascinated by here.
1: Mm-hmm.
0: A story I stumbled upon... Well, during my daily reading of People magazine.
1: Sure.
0: Which is just something that I do. When I'm checking sources on a day-to-day basis, I read People magazine over and over again. I don't know how I got this link, but I did see it.
1: I think People came out a month before the internet.
0: Right.
1: Yeah.
0: Yes, about then. And People magazine seems to be the source for these stories, like constantly is running story after story, story about this phenomenon. Which, let me lead it with this one. This is the first one that I saw. My name is Earl Star Jamie Presley. Joins OnlyFans to create what I want, how I want, exclusive. So this is an exclusive story. If you don't know who Jamie Presley is, here's what she looks like. She's a very pretty lady. Been in Hollywood for a long time.
1: My name is Earl.
0: Yes.
1: Joe Dirt. The Karate Dog. Not kidding. Not another teen movie.
0: I do remember that one, which was not good.
1: She was airbrushed so much. In Maxim magazine, I'd be surprised if she may not even have nipples.
0: Really?
1: Yep.
0: She was in Maxim. I mean, she was a sex symbol for a time.
1: She's beautiful.
0: She's beautiful.
1: Still
0: lady.
1: Beautiful.
0: She's still beautiful. But I mean, her time as the kind of focus of Hollywood sex symbolism was what year, would you say?
1: Early aughts? Is that what
0: early
1: they call
0: aughts.
1: It?
0: Okay. 20 years ago. Or so, 25 years ago. So... Her joining OnlyFans is kind of like, really, that's an interesting thing. I think of OnlyFans as something maybe for a younger gal's game, right? But okay.
1: Right.
0: You know, okay, she wants to approach. But then I read her quotes. Why did I read this story? I don't know. But I read the quotes.
1: Well, because the days of marrying an executive and never being heard from again are over.
0: Apparently so.
1: That's right. Now you have to, now that Hollywood is dead, you have to do this.
0: Apparently so. She's 48 years old, and this is how she describes her venture into OnlyFans. And I think I understand what OnlyFans is. It's a website in which basically people take off their clothes for money. That's basically what OnlyFans is, right?
1: I don't know.
0: Okay.
1: I believe it or not, and I'm not some guy who's a... Look, I've certainly watched porn.
0: Mm.
1: I'm just not stupid enough to pay for it. So I have no idea. From what I understand, it's supposed to be some sort of site where celebrities take off their clothes, but I don't think it is. I think apparently you can... It's not also it's not?
0: Listen to this these quotes
1: from Jamie
0: Presley.
1: It's also a disappointment.
0: Presley, right? Apparently so. The entertainment industry is always shifting, and I've never been someone who sits on the sidelines, she tells people. OnlyFans gives me a space to create what I want, how I want, and share it directly with the people who've supported me for years. What is this? What is happening, Dave? That is not a thing. That is not how I would describe OnlyFans. Also, I don't know how many Jamie Presley long-term supporters there are. Like, people are just like, I'm just going to watch any teen movie, not just another teen movie that comes out, sequel that she's in. I don't know if there's a huge contingency of those people.
1: I feel like the phone's not ringing.
0: No, that's what
1: I feel like. You're not jumping on OnlyFans because, well, I mean, you kind of do. I mean, Hollywood's dead. So you're probably not getting the My Name is Earl paycheck.
0: Right. Well, I mean,
1: I don't even know if it's possible.
0: Was she even, when's the last time she was in something? You were on her IMDb, I assume, here, knowing all those references.
1: No, I actually wasn't.
0: You knew all of those off the top of your head?
1: Well, I knew most of them.
0: Okay.
1: I did look up the Poison Ivy one because I was trying to figure out what more scandalous, you know, she was in a movie.
0: She did do a scandalous movie. At
1: and that was Poison Ivy, but it was softcore.
0: Right, it was like a Skinamax type of situation.
1: And that was Poison Ivy, like a sequel to that, because the original one was Shannon Tweed.
0: Really?
1: Yeah.
0: See, I would have gone with Shannon Tweed.
1: The queen of softcore.
0: Mm, what was I thought it was like Alicia Silverstone or something. What movie am I thinking of?
1: I think she was also in one of those.
0: Really?
1: Yeah. She's great, too.
0: She was great. She was great. She was an Aerosmith video girl, wasn't she?
1: Yeah, she was. Yeah. She was in... Oh, what was that? It was from Get a Grip.
0: I don't know.
1: And it was her. It was oddly Steven Tyler's daughter and her.
0: Oh, I do remember that one.
1: Liv Tyler and her.
0: Because I thought that was both really like, weird so that did, she put her own his put his own daughter so in that
1: did,
0: thing.
1: So did I, and I was younger than them.
0: Yeah. That was
1: like, this is bizarre.
0: It's bizarre. And then we covered the new allegations against Steven Tyler. And when I say allegations, the thing he wrote about in his own biography.
1: Right, by allegations, the thing he did.
0: Yeah, the thing he did and admitted to in print about him having sex with young girls.
1: I believe it's Janie Got a Gun, isn't it? If I was guessing. Because I think it's like, what did her daddy do? Which is another Janie's last IOU.
0: See, this is, Dave, this is what radio was like as I came up in the industry, which was a show where a couple guys would sit around and they would try to remember things and they didn't have the internet. So they would just sit here and just speculate on what the answer was.
1: Right.
0: But I feel like that's changed over time. We're just doing it again. We've brought it back. We're not going to look at anything on the internet. We're not going to look up any facts about anything we talk about. That's the Stu and Dave guarantee.
1: We have earpieces. Someone could help us.
0: Yeah, I know. There's like 47 producers in there. None of them are like...
1: Tell us the video.
0: The problem is they're all on OnlyFans right now.
1: No.
0: They're not even paying attention to the show. As for what fans can expect from Presley, Dave... The actress account promises, quote, a more personal, playful, and completely unfiltered side of her. Completely unfiltered, which would indicate there's not anything being hidden, I would guess. The creative venture will include exclusive photos, videos, and behind-the-scenes moments. Because a lot of people, what they do is they go to OnlyFans, they're like, I would like to see what she's really like. Like when she's just behind the scenes, you know, she's making an English muffin in the morning. What does that look like?
1: Yeah, people want to know.
0: They do?
1: People want to know. I wonder what your kitchen's like.
0: I don't think so.
1: Yeah, I wonder what your... Oh, man, I wonder what kind of tapestry she hangs.
0: Yeah, right. Big tapestry people, those internet types. The side of me that Hollywood doesn't get to see... But, I mean, they don't want to see any side of you. They haven't called in a very long time.
1: No, that
0: doesn't mean...
1: I mean,
0: I have no success in my career, so I don't...
1: Yes, you do.
0: No.
1: And so does Jamie. I like Jamie.
0: She's great.
1: We should have lunch.
0: Oh, interesting.
1: Have lunch in your house.
0: This is how OnlyFans makes money. Because there's people like you who want to have lunch in her house.
1: I do.
0: Who will pay $25.99 a month or whatever the cost is to go and just, like, spy on her in her house as she does normal things.
1: Right.
0: Right. Okay.
1: I just want to chase her down at a day's end like she's Selena in Corpus Christi, Texas.
0: Wait, didn't that end terribly?
1: Yeah.
0: Okay.
1: No, I mean,
0: psychotic.
1: I don't...
0: A little psychotic.
1: I guess, is that a point where you decide to join OnlyFans is when no one wants to kill you?
0: Maybe. Maybe that's it. But let me give you another example.
1: Like, I haven't been hunted in a while. Yeah.
0: It's time. It's time to just titillate a bunch of weirdos just enough and hope they don't come to murder
1: me. It's
0: got
1: to be part of it, right?
0: It's got to be terrible. I mean, look, this is a terrible thing for you to do.
1: No, I really have no interest in her at all.
0: No.
1: But, I mean, other than her acting.
0: How about Shannon Elizabeth? Do you know her?
1: I do, from American Pie.
0: American Pie, that's right. She joined OnlyFans
1: by the way,
0: as well.
1: If you ever do that, make sure you let the pie cool.
0: Oh, that's great. See, that's
1: my penis looks like Napalm Girl. Just letting a little word to the wise.
0: What's the proper... You want to put it out like they used to do in the old cartoons on the windowsill.
1: Yeah.
0: And then the smell will call people
1: we'll
0: in.
1: We'll attract various...
0: And eventually you could do your thing with the pie.
1: Coyotes.
0: Mm-hmm. Here's Shannon Elizabeth and what she looks like in the 1990s at some point. No, maybe...
1: Also Scary Movie. Mm-hmm. Jay and Silent Bob Strike Back. Those are off the top of my head.
0: Very good. She's very, again, a very pretty girl. But again, not necessarily you would think the time that you'd go into...
1: Is that her with Scott... Sorry, I mean to interrupt you.
0: No, that's right. Scott.
1: The guy who sang...
0: Every Morning?
1: Yeah. That awful...
0: Every Morning. Yeah, that one.
1: I hate that song.
0: Sugar Ray.
1: God, I hate him.
0: Why?
1: That band is the worst... That's the worst song ever written.
0: I love the story of that band, though, because they came... What was their first hit? Anyone remember?
1: That's what I hate them for.
0: I think it's a very interesting...
1: Shut the door, baby. Don't say a word. That song.
0: Yes. It's not Every Morning.
1: One where he's like talking to his... He's like, my mom died or whatever.
0: Is there anyone in the control room that can answer? What is it?
1: Fly.
0: I'm just going to fly. Thank you. It's only people out here that are paying attention. That's because they can't do anything else.
1: Good.
0: Fly. Thank you. Oh, thank you. I just heard in my earphone. It's Fly.
1: Thank you. We've taken care of in here.
0: That story, For people who don't know, I think Dave does, but like that was the one sort of catchy pop song on an album of totally different music, and that's the only one that caught on. So they just changed their style of music and just started pumping out stuff for Shrek.
1: Oh, I remember that. Okay.
0: I love that.
1: I take it back.
0: No, that was...
1: I do like you now that I heard the story.
0: Mm-hmm. Wasn't that them? Was that them in the Shrek? This is all we're doing today. This is really what's happening.
1: It's fine.
0: I'm thinking of Smash Mouth.
1: Oh, is it
0: sorry,
1: Smash Mouth?
0: I apologize. Smash Mouth and Sugar. No, Sugar Ray, that story is true. It's just the Shrek reference was actually...
1: Is it bad that I hated Smash Mouth so much I was glad he died?
0: Wait, he died?
1: Yeah, last year.
0: Gosh,
1: it really was fine.
0: Hmm. Musically, it was fine. I feel bad for the person.
1: I feel bad for the person. I'm just glad he could never perform again.
0: Right. This is just a...
1: This is too much?
0: It's just a mess. It's a mess.
1: Sorry.
0: Okay, for me, it was a role. It was playing a character, says Shannon Elizabeth.
1: I don't think Jesus let him in.
0: But in my...
1: It's like, are you the lead singer of Smash Mouth? It's like, he's like,
0: you didn't have a... You can't tell me you didn't have a moment with All Star.
1: For your sins.
0: My good God.
1: I didn't die for All Star. No.
0: You don't think you didn't have a moment with All Star?
1: Yeah, when I turned it off.
0: Dude, that was the beginning of my radio career. We played All Star a lot.
1: Really?
0: Good old KC-101 back in Connecticut.
1: Oh, especially doing Off Yourself on Air.
0: That was during Walking in the Sun? Walking?
1: Yeah.
0: Can't remember the name of that either.
1: Terrible.
0: Yeah. Why are we doing this segment?
1: I would have rather listened to... go ahead.
0: I'm going to the next thing. This one's even more to it. This one's going to get dark, okay? I'm warning you.
1: I like Shannon Elizabeth. We should talk about her.
0: Shannon Elizabeth is great. She's great.
1: She's known for being topless, and she wants to show off her more sexy side.
0: Yes.
1: As opposed to her well-known hot political takes.
0: Yes. Or her actuarial skills. This is another part of the Shannon Elizabeth life people don't know about. Piper Rockell. Now, I don't know who Piper Rockell is, but I'm very concerned about this entire story. Piper Rockell slams followers who criticize her OnlyFans debut. I'm not going to be a kid forever. The 18-year-old internet personality who rose to fame online as a child on YouTube, you weirdos.
1: No, I don't like that.
0: This is bad. Opened an account for the subscription-based platform widely known for its adult content. According to screenshots she posted to X later that day, Rockell made over $2.9 million in earnings from her first day on the platform. We should light the entire society on fire after we reading this.
1: This reminds me of when I started my Jonathan Taylor Thomas countdown clock. I couldn't wait to slip off his vest. This is disgusting. This is the problem with everybody. This is bad, guys.
0: Countdown
1: clock thing I always remember because it was the Olsen twins. What is wrong with all of you?
0: That was, and if you don't know what you're referring to, I remember doing this show. We were doing a morning show or something back in the day, but I remember doing this story, which was there was an actual internet countdown clock of the day that the Olsen twins would turn 18.
1: It was so gross.
0: Which is, boys and girls, psychotic.
1: I said, you don't got it, dude.
0: No.
1: That's how I felt. I was pretty firm.
0: You were?
1: I mean, about it, not firm.
0: No, please. That was Jonathan Taylor Thomas that got you the other
1: scene. I was hard about that.
0: Like that. Rockell.
1: He's older than me.
0: First gained notoriety on social media about a decade ago. So that would be
1: eight. Oh, my God. That's so messed up. Okay.
0: I got enough of the story. I don't like it anymore.
1: I don't like it either.
0: I want people to know how psychotic our country
1: is. That's what's wrong with people, though. Like, there's no reason you should. If you are excited about that, you're a horrible person.
0: Mm-hmm.
1: Like, take yourself out. Am I allowed to say that?
0: To dinner or?
1: No, like out. Take yourself out of Earth.
0: If you're looking at 8-year-olds and thinking, I can't wait for 10 more years, please. Jeffrey Epstein, remember what he did and then remember what he did.
1: Yeah.
0: That's what I would say about that. For real, do it.
1: Yes. There's no glitch. There's no question that something that you could be on an island somewhere.
0: Okay, one more of these stories. Not nearly as dark as the last one. It's weird, though. Lily Allen says posting photos of her feet on OnlyFans wasn't that fun anymore after her David Harbour breakup. Now, I don't know who David Harbour is. I don't really know who Lily Allen is either, but here's what they look like, and then here's what she looks like.
1: Well, David Harbour is from Stranger Things.
0: Okay, I don't know Stranger. My kids watched Stranger Things. I did not watch it.
1: Yeah, he's also in DTF St. Louis.
0: Okay. Oh, yep. That's a show I've heard of.
1: Well, yeah, there's a whole bunch of people that are into feet.
0: Yeah, it's a weird thing. Can I give you a little color on this one, Dave?
1: Sure.
0: She says, it's really not that interesting. I started over a year ago. I was quite active in the beginning, but when I broke up with David, it wasn't that fun anymore. Okay. But then she goes on to the types of services she was offering.
1: Okay.
0: Such as, they want dirty souls. White, first of all. Yes, S-O-U-L-S.
1: Dirty souls want dirty souls. Yes. I got you.
0: They want dirty souls, white socks, like schoolgirl socks or ankle socks. Some clean, some dirty. White socks and Mary Jane shoes. Stepping in food.
1: What?
0: I mean, you can't. Everyone tells me the economy is bad. If these people can make millions of dollars to step in food, how bad can the economy be? How do they have money to pay for this stuff?
1: You're like, I just want you stepping in French fries and your girl socks. If you can afford that, we're fine.
0: Yeah, we're fine. Everything's
1: fine. Perfectly fine.
0: I mean, everything's not fine. Everything's horrible, but economically, we're fine.
1: In fact, if you can afford that, just leave your house and go give a homeless person some money.
0: Yes.
1: Even if they're going to buy fentanyl, who cares?
0: And then you get the socks in exchange.
1: Yeah. Why would that even be your thing? Hmm. If your thing is watching someone step in food with girl socks, I guess it's better than boy socks. But if it's girl socks, just talk to someone.
0: Yes, someone.
1: Something happened to you.
0: Someone not the AI bot you're getting on OnlyFans, which, by the way, is almost never going to be the actual person, I'm sure.
1: Why would that even be a thing?
0: I don't know.
1: I don't mean to, what do they call it, kink shaming? But I'm kink shaming you.
0: Kink shaming. It's okay.
1: We need more shame.
0: Yes, we do need more shame. We really do. Shame is a thing. It was around for a reason.
1: I want dirty pizza souls.
0: Right. You should be ashamed
1: pizza
0: of yourself.
1: Souls with pizza rolls, or else I can't finish. Like, what is this?
0: I don't know.
1: I hate this. I hate
0: it. It's so bad.
1: I swear.
0: By the way, I want to give you this one quote.
1: How overcrowded is hell? It's got to be nuts. Be.
0: Yeah, I mean, it's really hard to find a nice place these days down
1: there. There's no way. It's got to be it's got to be nuts to butts.
0: It really does. That's nicely put.
1: Thank you.
0: Let me give you one more quote. This one we did not pull, by the way, guys. Even though they're on OnlyFans and not paying attention anyway in the control room.
1: Yeah.
0: Slapping. Sorry. There's a more sophisticated customer that likes a stocking and a court shoe.
1: Oh, is that?
0: That's a great quote.
1: Sophisticated.
0: That's sophisticated. My point here, I think, is do we have a society in which we have demeaned all of our values so much that, like, this is just a thing you do? Like, you're telling me, I don't know Hollywood all that well. You probably know. You've been in the industry, you know, at least.
1: Far too long.
0: Far too long. but, like, I feel like if you've had the level of success of most of these people that we're talking about, why would you need to go on OnlyFans in the first place? Like, OnlyFans, just to me, has this at least reputation of somebody who was down on their luck, you know, decided to do something that maybe they'd be later ashamed of in therapy, right. You know, but for money. And then you come back and you've got lots of money and it solves some of your short-term problems and adds a giant register of long-term ones. But, like, now people in Hollywood have to do this. I feel like the whole thing is very twisted.
1: Well, that's the problem, is I think the idea was it would tell these sort of middling attractive women, hey, you can make six figures very, very easily by taking a couple of quick pics.
0: Yeah.
1: Or if that worked for men, look, I'd take a picture with it and prepare later on in my life for a very easy conversation with the family.
0: Right.
1: But in reality, it doesn't really work like this. It doesn't work out for most people, I think, that sign on to it, which I think is a lot to do with that entire industry.
0: Yes, I believe the stat is that the overwhelming percentage of people make no money. And then you just put pictures of yourself on the internet for nothing. Which, again, it shouldn't be that. Calcus, we were talking about this documentary called Hot Girls Wanted,
1: correct,
0: which came out several years ago.
1: Yeah.
0: Shockingly, we both saw it. But it was actually this terribly depressing story.
1: Very sad.
0: About these young girls who get lured into the porn industry. And I remember the very shallow thought that I had, which was, you know, you just think that if you're going to go through all this, because they show the back side of the industry. I don't know how to even talk about this without making 25 right. different.
1: And I'm going to try to not make them.
0: I'm going to try not to make them or point out the ones that I hit. But like the dirty underground of the porn industry, right. which is not like the, you know,
1: the dirty undercarriage.
0: Yes, the dirty undercarriage of the porn industry, which is not like the glamorous side that you might see on the videos. This is like the awful side where they're, you know, going through the STD tests that they're seeing plus signs on.
1: Yeah.
0: All that stuff going on. They're dealing with this. Their parents are horrified. You know, they're like all of the background of it, which is actually legitimately fascinating. But at the end of it, I had the thought of, like, if you're going to go through all this and all this is going to happen, you'd think at least at the very end, you'd end up with some money. And she came back, the main character of the story came back with like a couple of, legitimately like a couple of $100s is all she made over months and months and months of this terrible, demeaning thing that I'm sure ruined her life. And,
1: oh, yeah.
0: And you know, among other things, of well, her even, parents' lives.
1: Even old movies that, like Debbie Does Dallas was very famous. The girl that was in
0: name
1: that.
0: Of this program.
1: Yes,
0: this is yeah. a little something to do with that.
1: Right. And even the woman that was in that. Who became very, very famous. She couldn't go anywhere without being recognized, ended up in sequels. She ended up basically kind of, I think, faking her death and then ending up raising a family in, like, Iowa.
0: Really?
1: And, yeah, it, like, completely disappeared. And it's fascinating how many people... And I know a lot of porn stars. I've met them at Knife Point. And, I mean, I've met them because of my last show. I've met them just from being in show business. And I've met them because people have dated them. I'm friends with Eva Lovia. But a lot of them have been put in some really terrible situations.
0: Yes.
1: And you go to certain shoots and you think one thing's going to be one thing, and it ends up being brutal and very, very hard. And some people have been able to be successful in it. And you can think of them what they want, but these are human beings.
0: Mm-hmm.
1: And I'm friends with a lot of them. And, you know, I don't judge people
0: would you
1: in
0: say
1: reality.
0: What's the number when you say a lot of them? What's the number that would qualify?
1: That I've actually met?
0: Yeah. Like when you say friends.
1: Oh, friends with probably like 3.
0: Okay.
1: But like so met?
0: Much more than me.
1: Met like 30?
0: Really?
1: Yeah.
0: I mean, it's a comedy. I feel like there'd be a lot of over.
1: Oh, yeah. Well, my friends have had shows where they're like, my friend Sam Tripoli used to do a thing called the Naughty Show. So they'd just be like dancers on them. And then, you know, I've met ones that I've interviewed and they used to come on the Anthony Cumia show, stuff like that. So I've just met them.
0: Yeah.
1: You know, they'd be plugging their product, which may have been a plug. so I've just met them. I honestly don't judge. I think women are beautiful and I think that they're really treated like garbage in society a lot of the time. I'm not saying that this doesn't open their door to this.
0: I see what you're saying. I like this this is of all the times that we've been talking, this is the first time I feel like you're like, you know what, I just want to be really, really nice and sweet to the entire
1: No, truthfully, I do think women are degraded by men a lot. And yeah. I think women degrade men too. I think we both do it to each
0: other. Course, of
1: but,
0: course.
1: But you know, but in all seriousness, I think I think it sucks that this has to even be an option for women.
0: Yeah. Is it okay to say, though, Dave? Let me just go out on a limb here in 2026 and say that this is a bad choice.
1: Yes.
0: Now, some women do get, like, trafficked into it. That's obviously not what we're talking about.
1: Well, and that's
0: about.
1: What I think is very sad.
0: Very sad.
1: And but I think a lot of times, though, if you're molested or hurt when you're young, you don't have a value in yourself, and then you end up doing stuff like this. So even though it's your choice, it kind of wasn't.
0: Right. Yes, I would agree that there's lots of terrible things. But it's like, I think we should try to value ourselves a little bit more than this. And I feel like there's a lot of this stuff going on right now. And a lot of people making decisions like this. Like, especially like when you're an accomplished actress, like actress, like you've had a big career, like, and then you're going into OnlyFans. I don't understand it. And it doesn't seem like any of them understand what the site is. They're like, this is a great place for my new expression. That's no one's subscribing for your expression. I'm sorry. That's not the way this works.
1: No, nobody's going to this because they want to see Jamie Priestley's coffee recipes.
0: No. There's been zero. No one's like, oh, what kind of latte is she going to put together?
1: And I think people don't actually grasp how many monsters there really are and what they're capable of.
0: Yeah.
1: I mean, I'm sure these women do, oddly enough, yet they're still going for it.
0: I think, yeah.
1: Which shows me a complete lack of, I don't know, that I don't get it because you're putting yourself in harm's way. And I'm sure a lot of these women have been harassed to high hell.
0: Yes. I mean, that's got to be the central horrible part of this.
1: Yeah.
0: So anyway, we're really screwed up. And we just told you about 100 stories as to why, including a really creepy one about some internet personality that I don't want to think about ever again.
1: No, and if you do watch that documentary, I do recommend it if you have the stomach for it. But it should give you a different perspective of just going, they're all whores, and just, you know. Yeah. I think you should look at something like that and maybe, you know, open up your eyes a little bit to an industry that I think is horrifically corrupt. I remember when I first was living in L.A., I was 19. Mm-hmm. We went to a house and it ended up being a porn party.
0: Mm.
1: And I'll just say the stuff that I saw at 19 was a lot.
0: Mm.
1: But somebody passed me a joint and
0: you were at the porn party?
1: There were a lot of porn stars were there.
0: Yeah.
1: And we were just invited, which was weird.
0: Mm-hmm.
1: And somebody took a joint out of their mouth to pass to me to put something else in their mouth. Mm-hmm. And I was just like, ew, and just handed it to someone else. So I'll just say,
0: you have lived very different lives.
1: Yeah, it was a lot.
0: Very different. There's a wide separation.
1: It was a lot.
0: Of what we've experienced. This is really fascinating for me to hear. What, can I tell you why my one porn house story? I have a good one.
1: Porn houses are weird, though.
0: Porn houses are really weird. So this is a good porn story, and it has to do with Glenn Beck. So this is great. I'll tell you about it next. Glenn's walking him. Oh no! What is he about to go into? It's interesting how the conversation around weight loss has changed recently. Suddenly, everyone's taking injections and prescriptions and side effects and dealing with the blood sugar levels and appetite suppression and stuff that used to kind of sound like medical jargon. And there's no question these injections can produce really big results for a lot of people, but there's also a lot of people who are like, inject weekly shots? No, thank you. I don't want anything to do with that. That's why Lean has gotten so much attention lately. Lean is a doctor-formulated supplement from Brickhouse Nutrition. It's designed for people who are serious about losing weight, but want a more natural daily approach to it instead of the injections.
1: I say I'm taking it?
0: What's that?
1: I'm taking it.
0: You are?
1: I am.
0: Do you like it?
1: I do. Just don't take it at night.
0: Yeah. I think the bottle recommends that you don't.
1: Need the bottle.
0: Because it could sometimes give you a little burst. By the way, it's good for that, too.
1: A little burst.
0: Gives you a little energy. Gives you a little energy.
1: Like doing crank off a knife.
0: It's not good. It's like at all.
1: Well, if you take the allowed amount, it's not.
0: Well, if you take an entire bottle, it probably does all sorts of strange things.
1: You shouldn't
0: things
1: take seven.
0: What you should do is read the bottle.
1: Correct.
0: Well, yeah, I've noticed a little bit of an energy when I've taken it as well. But you read the bottle, you understand you're not supposed to take it right before bedtime. It's not chamomile tea. It's not what it is.
1: It actually gives you energy and helps you work out.
0: Yeah, it does.
1: It's really nice.
0: It's great. 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
0: Stu and Dave Do America. So a few years ago,
1: yes,
0: we're going out to L.A.
1: Yeah.
0: Got some meetings and stuff, doing some shows out in L.A. And we're, as Glenn tends to do, he brings along 143,000 people on all these trips. So they're very, very expensive trips. And we would go to, Glenn, if you don't know Glenn behind the scenes, one thing that was very interesting about him, and he's really the only person I worked with for my entire career,
1: right,
0: is that he was super, like, ridiculously generous with everyone that he would go to, on these trips with, or, his employees. So he would go on these trips.
1: I've heard.
0: He would stay at, like, the Peninsula in Beverly Hills, which is a, ridiculous top of the line sort of hotel where all celebrities stay and everything else. Mm. And then he would have the entire staff also stay at the Peninsula. This is not normal, by the way, for big personalities. That's not what normally happens. Normally, like, the personality will stay at the big hotel and everyone else will pile into whatever.
1: Yeah, you're way, way down the street.
0: Yeah, way, way down the street, right? And these rooms were, like, sometimes $1,000. I don't know. It was years ago, and we were, like, right, a lot of money. And we would be there out there for, like, 2 weeks. I can't even imagine how much this stuff cost. And he would do this, and he was very, very generous and very cool to the people around him. But he also, at some point, was like, this is a little ridiculous, right? We've got, like, 12 people at the Peninsula for, 2 weeks. So he decided to get an Airbnb. Very nice home. Very nice home.
1: Oh, no.
0: Very nice home in the Hollywood Hills, Dave.
1: Oh, no.
0: Oh, no, it's right.
1: A lot of windows.
0: A lot of windows. Some of them with covered so people could look
1: handprints.
0: In.
1: Handprints, sure. Yeah. This is why he wears ascots.
0: So we're there, and we're meeting in this room, and I don't know, just maybe 10 or 12 people there.
1: Yeah.
0: And this one guy just goes, God, what is it about this house? This is so weird. Like, I swear I've seen this house somewhere.
1: I've been here a million times.
0: I've seen this. No, I know I've seen this. What is it? Where have I seen it? And we're all like, I don't know, dude. So this goes on for days. I've seen this.
1: I know these countertops we're eating off.
0: And we're all like, I don't know, dude. I mean, there's a million shows. They probably put it in some show. I don't know. We're there for like 4 days. On the fifth day, he goes, oh, wait. I know where I saw it. He goes, hold on. Starts going on his phone. Pulls it up. Look. And it's the house. And it's in like some horrible porn where like 40 different people are having sex with each other. Now, remember, this is Glenn Beck. Who is employing this person?
1: I knew the end of it, but it's still funny.
0: That's exactly what happened. And he had...
1: It's just
0: to the point that he was actually able to track down the exact video he saw it in.
1: You're like, oh my God, I was wondering why it smelled like this nowhere near a lake. Did you just leave?
0: We're all like, I don't want to touch anything. I don't want to go back to bed, certainly, tonight. No. And it was like they were out by the pool in this movie.
1: Of course.
0: They were out. They were all over. They really utilized the campus quite nicely.
1: Sure. I mean, it's a space. It's a shared space.
0: And I was thinking to myself, like, what, as that moment is developing in your brain,
1: yeah,
0: and you've realized where you've seen this, what would make you not stop yourself from revealing that you had seen it?
1: Especially to Glenn.
0: To Glenn Beck, of all people, in the universe.
1: Basically.
0: I guess I'd rather tell the Pope that was happening.
1: I was going to say, it's like saying, hey, Joel Osteen.
0: Yes. I never think of what the mental process of thinking like, hey, I've seen this house. Hey, I know what it is. Oh, wait, it's in a porn. Let me tell everybody that I found it.
1: And then once you find it, wouldn't you go, you know, I was wrong?
0: You know what? No, maybe I haven't seen this. Right.
1: Everybody would be going, why is Dave staying in a hotel on his own dime?
0: Yes. We all would just leave and just like rent a camper to stay outside. Yeah. Like the entire, we still in the driveway. That would be probably the only.
1: All of a sudden you're staying at the Beverly Hilton from then on. Right. You're like, you know, that whole Airbnb thing completely
0: did not work out.
1: Yeah.
0: So anyway, that's my Glenn Beck porn house story. Luckily I do not have another one. That I promise you the entire run of the show, I will not have a second.
1: When I was doing the pilot for Normal World, it was the same thing. Every place we rented, it came with a clause of like, you can't have sex in here.
0: Really?
1: So you know that everything, yeah, that at least every house somebody did that.
0: Oh,
1: they were like, please don't do this.
0: Please don't. Please, we're begging you.
1: Yeah, we did a sketch too for Normal World that was, we were making fun, we're not making fun of, but we were doing a new woke version of, what was the Matthew McConaughey show? I'm blanking on it with Woody Harrelson.
0: True detective, yeah.
1: Mm-hmm. So Bryce, who works here, thought it would be more, we wanted to keep it authentic. So mm-hmm. We went to a real hotel over in part of Dallas that was a real prostitute hotel.
0: Okay.
1: Yeah, so that one, when we walked in with the camera crew, nobody was surprised.
0: Oh, wow.
1: We were probably the 10th one that walked in that day to film.
0: Yeah.
1: And my friend, there were handprints everywhere.
0: Oh, my God.
1: I set down a towel. Mm-hmm. It was the most disgusting thing I've ever seen. Mm-hmm. Yeah, it was, avoid those places, especially if you're in the Hollywood Hills, because I assure you something bad happened there. Best case scenario, someone was murdered in the house.
0: The best case scenario.
1: Best case scenario.
0: Was just a murder.
1: Yep.
0: It wasn't the other thing you're thinking of. Okay, we got to take a break. We're running super late. Back in a second.
1: Yep.
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0: For America, as we have to mourn the loss of the Stephen Colbert Show. This is the last week it will be on the air. The Late Show will be gone. And they are going to be replacing it with something called Comics Unleashed.
1: I've been on that show 3 times.
0: Really?
1: Yeah.
0: Good show?
1: I've been on it.
0: Okay. It was good when you were on it.
1: It was good when I was on
0: it. There you go.
1: No, it's good. I'm happy for Byron Allen. He's given me a break and a lot of people a break.
0: So oh, very
1: good
0: cool.
1: For him, yeah.
0: Very cool. By the way, they're going to save $150 million a year by putting on this show.
1: I'm not surprised.
0: Instead of the Late Show.
1: Yeah. Well, there you go.
0: That's pretty good. He's doing I guess this is his last week, and he's going to be doing all these, you know, big moments or whatever to get your attention. Here is one of them.
11: People may not know.
1: I'm sorry, what is this?
0: Him and Pedro Pascal.
1: Oh, good. So Pedro Pascal's been in everything, including Stephen's mouth.
0: Yes.
11: I got.
0: Don't get it.
11: I got wow. Jealous. No need.
0: So they kissed, by the way. If you're listening on podcast, you're happy you're listening on podcast and not getting the visuals, but they kissed.
1: Good
0: old male-to-male lips.
1: That, yes, it was.
0: Very nice experience.
1: Why is it? Okay, we were talking about the Barkley thing yesterday.
0: We were.
1: So if America's homophobic,
0: mm-hmm.
1: And they do that,
0: mm-hmm.
1: and then everybody's laughing like it's a crazy wild thing, isn't it more of the fault of them?
0: Mm. That's a good point.
1: I mean, because I don't think it's wild or crazy or funny.
0: No, it was just lame, just boring and lame, and
1: yeah,
0: exactly what you'd expect out of a show that should end its run because it's costing the network a lot of money. By the way, none of this has anything to do with the Trump administration, in case you were wondering that.
1: $150 million. How do you save that much, let alone spend that much?
0: It's just a show at a studio. Like, it's not like they, you know, I don't know. It's not like special effects on the show. How are they even spending $150 million on that crap heap?
1: This entire set.
0: That's $150.
1: I know.
0: Yeah. All right, we got to take a break. Back in a second.
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4: 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We got a bunch of comments coming in. Let me give you a couple of them. This is from a show earlier this week. There's no pimping in a Taurus. Is this true, Dave? 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
5: Taurus show.
4: Oh, yeah, the SHO. I remember
5: SHO,
4: that. That was an interesting, weird development in the world of automobiles.
5: I had a 95. Yep. I dug it.
4: Oh, yeah. That was fast. Another one. I want to know who in Stu's audience is currently getting into pimping. It's not a huge percentage.
5: But now they know how to dress.
4: Yes, that's true. That's true. Don't forget, DaveLandau.com. You're going to be in San Francisco tonight.
5: Night.
4: Check that out. 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We will see you later.
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4: Brittany
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4: worked in the porn industry for over 6 years, but God radically transformed her life, and now she helps women in the porn industry get out and live redeemed. Her story is absolutely incredible and is so encouraging to us when we remember that God is a God of redemption. He makes beauty out of ashes. You are going to be so edified by the testimony that she shares today. So without further ado, here is Brittany. Brittany, thanks so much for taking the time to join us. Could you first just tell us who you are and what you do?
5: So yes, my name is Brittany DeLamora, and I was in the adult film industry for 7 years of my life. 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Wow. And what we're doing is going into adult conventions, ministering the gospel. We just went to one in January and got to pray over so many consumers and adult industry workers, and we help people find freedom from pornography.
4: Wow. Well, I can't wait to get into more of like what that work looks like. What a unique ministry that God has called you to. I first want to hear your testimony. We'll get to how you became a Christian, but let's back all the way up and just talk a little bit about your childhood, because that has something to do with the kind of headspace that you were in when you got into the adult film industry. So let's back all the way up.
5: Yeah. So going back to childhood, I just grew up in a very chaotic household. It wasn't a Christian home. We didn't know God. He wasn't encouraged or discouraged. I really believe because God is love. Without God, there's just no love in a household, you know? And so it was very chaotic. A lot of verbal abuse, a lot of physical, emotional abuse. I just really grew up with a lot of insecurities and a lot of self-hatred because you internalize the words that are spoken over you. And so I just felt like, I just remember like at 10 years old, like going to bed with like a roll of toilet paper, like just crying myself to sleep and just like asking like, why am I even alive? Like, what is the point of life? Like just having these questions of no purpose, no identity. And was I just born to feel pain my entire life? And that's genuinely genuinely how I felt. And so I made all of my decisions based on that place of brokenness.
4: And you say that there was verbal abuse, and gosh, what pain you must have been feeling as a 10-year-old to be able to just cry yourself to sleep at night. What were some of the things that you were hearing in your home?
5: You're a loser. I hate you. I wish I never had you. I mean, the list goes on and on, things that I could never say on your podcast.
4: Yeah. Gosh, I'm so sorry. And were your parents together? Were they married?
5: They were together, but they were separated.
4: Okay.
5: So if that makes sense.
4: Yeah. And I'm sure that kind of led to the insecurity and instability you felt as a child.
5: Yeah.
4: So tell me more about growing up and then that fateful trip that you took when you were a teenager.
5: Yeah. So when I got to probably about middle school, high school, my search for validation began. And I thought, like, I just need to have a boyfriend. I need somebody in my life. And so dated a couple guys here and there. And then in high school, I just started to pursue this guy that I was attracted to. And eventually we started dating and I lost my virginity to him. And then his brother called me and told me that he had cheated on me with 3 different women. Mm. And I was crushed because of course, in my 16-year-old little heart, I thought, well, this is the guy that I'm going to spend the rest of my life with.
4: Yeah.
5: And after that, I had told my friends, like, I'm heartbroken. I felt not only rejected at home, but now rejected by the guy that I just gave everything to.
4: Yeah.
5: And so they're like, well, let's just go to Mexico and party because we live so close to the Tijuana border. So we went out. And in Mexico, by the way, at that time, you could get into any club with a valid high school ID. You're supposed to be 18, but you show your high school ID and they would let you in.
4: And you lived in San Diego, so it was just a drive down.
5: Exactly. Yeah, I lived probably 10-15 minutes from the border, if that. And so we go to a club, I get drunk, and
4: your parents didn't care.
5: No, they did actually.
4: Oh,
5: my
4: did.
5: Mom was very, very strict. I think I had told her I was gonna spend the night at a friend's house that night, and then that friend's parents were not strict. And they're like, oh yeah, go ahead, go have fun, you know? So we went to a club. It was the first time that I had ever gotten drunk, and I went outside to get some food. And I see another club across the way and I recognize the name of the club because there was some guys in my high school class that would talk about how beautiful the women were. So out of curiosity, like, what do these women have that they're always praising these women? Like, I'm just going to go check it out. So I go over to the bar and the bouncer was like, you can't come in. And I said, well, I'm not going to drink. Like, I just want to dance, because I thought they weren't going to let me in because I was drunk. And they're like, oh, you want to dance? And so he grabs me by the hand and he said, okay, come on. And he walks me into a club and I'm looking around and I'm like, oh, this is a strip club. And he said, you're going to be up after her. So the way it worked in America, like, there's a changing room backstage. In Mexico, it was like, the women are just lined up on the stairs waiting to go on stage for their turn. And so I had liquid courage and a broken heart. I also felt afraid to say no at that point. I don't know. I had a lot of fear in me as a child. So I got up on stage. I took my top off that night and there were people saying, you are so beautiful. We love you. And those words that I was hearing in that club are words that I wasn't hearing at home. Mm. And so there was just a seed that was planted in me that day that if you take your clothes off, like, this is where you're going to find affirmation. This is where you're going to find validation.
4: Yeah. Wow. Okay. So you're up there. You're like, this is the love that I have been longing for. Mm-hmm. Didn't get it from my boyfriend. He rejected me. I wasn't enough for him. Wasn't enough for my parents. They rejected me. They thought nothing of me. Finally, like, you've been starved of love and affirmation for so long. You probably felt like a hungry child. That's just like, I'm finally getting the thing that I have been searching for. So what happened after that?
5: Well, I mean, I was doing very well in school. I was a straight A student. Unfortunately, I had started struggling with an eating disorder and got put into like a mental institution for anorexia. And so I wasn't able to go to any of the colleges that I had hoped to go to. So I ended up going to Santa Barbara City College and I was studying. Well, at that point, it was just general ed, but my intention was to study broadcasting and journalism. And I was working full time and going to school full time, but I felt so lost. Like, I think because, you know, my mom, you know, she meant well. Like, she always wanted to just do everything for us. And so when I get to college, I'm like in my English class, honors English, and everybody's reading a book. And I'm like, what book are you guys reading? They're like, oh, it was in the email, you know? And so I'm just feeling so lost and so confused. So I drop out of that class and then things just start feeling overwhelming and so hard. And I'm just like, you know what? I miss that validation. So I went back to the strip club. I applied for a job at the strip club in Santa Barbara and got hired that day. And I was still going to college at that point, taking a few other classes. And a couple producers came into the club one night and they were tipping me quite a bit of money and just telling me that I was beautiful, that I was destined to be a star. They said, we make romance movies. If you're ever interested, give us a call. I knew that they were talking about pornography, but at that time I was already taking my clothes off for money and I was already promiscuous. So I just kind of thought like, you know, they're promising me that I'm going to be famous. Like maybe if enough people know my name, if enough people like recognize me, then maybe somehow like that's going to fill that void in my heart. Like I'll learn to love myself or at least hate myself less. And so it was like that promise of fame that I was like, okay, I'll do it. Yeah. So I went to LA the next day and they put me in hair and makeup and continued affirming me and got me connected with an agency. And the agent basically said, it's porn or school. You can't do both. And so I dropped out of school and I made porn my full-time career. And things took off for me very quickly.
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4: The night in Mexico, really fast, just to finish that story. It's hard for me to understand how, like, a beautiful 16-year-old girl who is naked in front of all of these men leaves the club, like, safely, just gets in the car with her friends and then goes back home. Mm-hmm. And then, like, you were just able to leave without a problem.
5: Yeah.
4: And then after that night, did that plant a seed in you that I want to do that again? Or did that not really come into your mind until later?
5: You know, I was going through old journals, and this is wild. I don't even remember writing this, but I was writing, like, how am I going to pay my way through college? And some of the things that I listed in my journal were stripping, prostitution, because I had met a woman in that mental institution when I had anorexia that was there. Her parents had put her in there because she was a teenage prostitute, and she had just gotten out of juvenile hall. So she was trying to introduce me to her pimp and glorifying the lifestyle. Like, we have a beautiful home together, and, you know, he buys me everything I want, and just, like, glorifying it, right? And so in my mind, I'm like, oh, well, great. That's a great career choice, you know? And so I actually wrote that in my journal as probably a 17-year-old little girl.
4: Wow.
5: Teenager.
4: Wow. So it was in your head that that was a possibility, that that would be a good way to make money.
5: Yeah.
4: Talk to me about your eating disorder that you had when you were still in high school, correct?
5: Yeah. Yeah.
4: Did that happen after that night, after your boyfriend cheated on you? And what was kind of going through your mind then?
5: It did happen afterwards. I don't think I actually correlated the two. I was like, and I used to, like, idolize celebrities as a teenager. And
4: we all did when we were teenage girls.
5: And was a huge fan of Mary-Kate and Ashley Olsen, and remember seeing them losing all this weight.
4: Paris Hilton, Christina Aguilera, like Misha Barton, tiniest people. Yeah.
5: Obsessed with all of them. And my friend and I decided, like, hey, let's go on a diet. And, like, we just wanted to lose 10 pounds. And so we lose 10 pounds. And then from there, like, I just became obsessed with it. Because my home was so controlling, it became the one thing about my life that I had control over. And at that age also, we were in summer school at this point, and there was a guy that's like, oh, you guys are trying to lose weight. Like, my brother sells cocaine. So we had bought cocaine a few times, and, like, that helped us to not be hungry. And I just became very obsessed with being very thin, to the point that my mom was like, what is wrong with, like, something's wrong. Like, you are losing a lot of weight, you know, you're not eating. And so that's when she had gone through my room while I was at school and found a journal. I've always journaled with, like, my weight. Like, I would put my weight at the beginning of the day and the end of the day. And she put me in a mental hospital for, you know, to try to help me with the eating disorder.
4: The parental dynamic is so interesting there, because in a way, your mom did care. You said
5: she
4: that
5: did.
4: She was strict, but then also that emotional abuse that really shaped you growing up. So it just sounded like a very complex and difficult relationship.
5: Yes, it definitely was. Yeah, so, and things have gotten so much better by the grace of God. I mean,
4: she
5: babysits my kids, and I mean, she's wonderful.
4: Yeah, so. I can't wait to talk about the redemption of all of this. So you went to that rehab or that institution, and then after that is when you went to school and you got into pornography after becoming a stripper and kind of getting scouted by these producers. So you said that after that, after you started, things started moving very quickly. Mm-hmm. What do you mean by that?
5: I mean, I started getting booked almost literally every single day. I worked 70 something days in a row before I caught gonorrhea and then wasn't able to work for like a week. Like STDs run rampant in the industry. They say that they don't, but they do. At the time when I was in the industry, you would get tested every 28 days. I believe they've changed their testing protocols at this point, but I mean, just because you test, like you may work with somebody that just slept with somebody at a bar the night before, and now for the next 28 days or 27 days till their test, they're now spreading that around. So that was my first ever STD. I'd never had unprotected sex before the industry, and my agent was like, oh, it's just a shot in the butt, you'll be fine, you know, like everybody gets it. Very just normalized it, you know.
9: Was like, that jarring, or were you like, okay, if this is the price of fame and money, I guess it's fine?
5: At first, it scared the living daylights out of me. I didn't even know. I was like, is this permanent? What is this? Am I going to die? Like, I knew nothing about it. And he just really just normalized it. Hey, it's just like getting a cold. It's a shot in the butt. Like, you're going to literally, you're going to get a shot and it's going to go away and you're going to be fine. Everybody gets it. And yeah, he really normalized it. And I was like, oh, okay, like, I guess, you know?
9: Yeah.
5: So I went and got the medication and it went away and I was able to work again. But I mean, I was nominated for like Best New Starlet within just a matter of months of being in the industry. So like things really, when I say things took off, like the fame that they promised me. I mean, I never like looked at myself and considered myself famous, but the attention that I was getting was what I had been craving all those years.
9: Yeah. And were you still doing drugs at this point, or had you stopped that after rehab?
5: So I stopped, but then I was on set with a director who, come to find out, was just somebody who's really cruel to women. And he told me that I was fat and that if I ever wanted to make it in the industry, that I needed to lose weight. I was only like 105 pounds at that time. I mean, a lot thinner than I am even today. And that really triggered something in me, because what he didn't know was that I had just gotten out of not only a mental institution, but then I did an extensive outpatient treatment for anorexia. And I was not fully healed. It's just, you know, and so he triggered it. It triggered me. And so I saw a woman. I was living at that point in a model house. So model houses, basically agents will, they have like very large houses and they'll rent each rooms out, because a lot of the women in the porn industry will come in from out of town, shoot for like a month, and then go back home to their family. And so I was staying in a model house and I asked a girl, hey, by any chance, can you get some coke? You know, and she was like super suspicious, like, why, who told you? And I'm like, no, it's just, I just want to lose a little weight. And she goes, oh yeah, I can get you some. And then she gave me cocaine. And then from that point forward, I mean, I'd only been in the industry for maybe a month or two at that point. I started using drugs every day after that.
9: Was it just cocaine?
5: Oh no. I mean, it transitioned from cocaine to Norcos and to Oxycontin and then to heroin and then to crystal meth for a little bit. I mean, it was Adderall. I mean, I would use just anything I could get my hands on.
9: Looking back, were you trying to numb any pain or guilt, or was it just that it started to make you feel good, started to make you lose weight, and it spiraled from there, or maybe both?
5: It was both, Anna. It started with the weight loss, but what I realized was, oh, wow, drugs makes doing this kind of work easy.
9: Yeah.
5: You know, because I wasn't much of a woman of conviction. There were very few things that I had convictions over in that industry. And the drugs just kind of like numbed it. Like there were some things that made me feel gross. They made me feel yucky. And using drugs just kind of like was like, oh, whatever. Like it numbs everything. And so, yeah. And drugs give you this false sense of happiness, mm-hmm. you know? So it was like, I mean, I talked to people. I just was, when I was at the porn show just a month ago, ministering, I had my old makeup artist do my makeup, and she's like, I had no idea you were on drugs. Like, you were the most friendly, most kind person, but it was like, it was a mask, you know, mm-hmm. it was the drugs that were just like making me feel happy, but it's a false sense of happiness.
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5: I only know two women when I was in the industry that did not use drugs. Mm-hmm. I have lost so many people that were coworkers of mine, even in just recent years. Some of the most well-known women in that industry have just recently died of overdoses and suicide.
9: I hear a lot of people say, you know, why should we really care about porn? These are grown-ups consenting to making videos for people to consensually consume. Sure, we might be personally against it, but why does it matter? Like, is that an accurate picture of pornography, just grown-ups consenting to having a good time?
5: Yes and no. I think it might start off that way, but I mean, I have women reaching out to me all the time that are so broken and feel so stuck. So why should we care? Because there's people in the industry that are actually hurting, and most of them won't ever admit it to the public because you have to put on a persona, right? So like, I had a stage name, and when I would post on my social media as my stage name, I'm not going to post a photo saying, I am so depressed, I feel like ending my life today. Like, I'm not going to show that side. I'm going to put on a smile and say, hey, guess what, guys? Look who I get to work with today. You know, look at what new purse I bought today, you know? And there's so much brokenness in the industry that people would never admit unless they're at their breaking point.
9: Mm-hmm. I've talked to other people. This was a man who had been in the porn industry, and he talks about how, you know, it started one way where he was doing porn with women, and, you know, he's straight attracted to women, but then it just got more and more intense and more aggressive. And then it was gay porn because he could make more money. He was also getting a bunch of accolades. Like, did you ever feel that, okay, this is spiraling into more and more intense, more and more violent content that is kind of scaring me?
5: Yes. So 3 years in, like, okay, so up to 3 years, like, I had some very hard no's on things that, like, I was like, I will not do. I've never even done that in my personal life. I will not do that. But when it came to some aggressive scenes, like spanking and like smacking and spitting and pulling hair, like, I would agree to those scenes if they would pay me more money. And though I hated it and it felt uncomfortable, sadly, some of it also felt normal to me because of my upbringing.
9: Yeah. There is this big problem, and we've talked about like the dangers of Pornhub and everything, but also just like the popularity of adolescent content or like pretending to be adolescent. And that, of course, changes the taste of the people consuming it. Mm-hmm. Like, when you were in the industry, did you see that as a big problem?
5: Yes. So when I say that I was not a woman of conviction, but there were very few things, that was one of the things. So when I first started off in the industry, the reason why I was getting booked so much is because I was 18 years old and I looked like a little girl. Mm. And they would put me in pigtails and costume jewelry and schoolgirl outfits and have me say, oh, I'm barely 18. One day a light flickered in me and I was like, do you guys realize this is encouraging pedophilia? Right. And I'm like, cause I'm very protective over children because of my childhood. And I'm like, you know, I had to go to my agent and I told him like, hey, I cannot do these scenes anymore. Do not book me for these. It was like, I was doing them. And then it just, something just hit me where I was like, this is wrong.
9: Yeah.
5: This is not okay. And now that I'm out, like, I see that pornography really is a drug. It releases so much dopamine in your brain. And eventually what you watch on porn does not fill you anymore. And so now you have to go reenact those things in real life. It starts off by hiring escorts, and then, you know, that's not enough. And then people are doing things to children, and we see that all over, and it's sickening. And I truly blame pornography for that, because what they're watching, they're feeding their soul, and then they start craving that because eventually it's just not enough anymore.
9: Yeah.
5: I saw a documentary of a guy who had 6,000 images of child pornography when he was raided. 6,000 images from the dark web. Yeah. It is sickening. It breaks my heart. It angers me. But he started off watching the morally acceptable scenes, the husband and wife, and then started watching the young teenage 18-year-old right. with the old man. And eventually that wasn't enough.
9: Yeah. So after you were in the industry for a few years, I think about 3 years, you actually became a Christian. So tell me about that moment.
5: Yeah, I was detoxing from heroin, living in Los Angeles, and couldn't get a hold of any drugs. And I called my grandma and I'm like, Grandma, I need your help. If you don't help me, like, I'm probably going to end my life, because the way that I feel right now is like, I'm chasing death. Like, I can't do this anymore. And so she drove up to LA and she picked me up, and I moved in with her and was able to get Suboxone to help kind of alleviate a little bit of the symptoms, and detoxed at her house for quite some time. And her and my grandpa are separated. He's remarried to a wonderful woman, and they had been going to church, and I asked if I could join them. And so I went to church with them, and I don't even remember the whole message, but I just remember the pastor saying that, you know, Jesus wants to give you a second chance at life. And if you would give him a chance, he could turn things around for you. And I'm just like crying. Like, I want that so bad.
9: Have you ever been to church?
5: A handful of times. Don't really remember much. Yeah. A school bus used to come around in sixth grade, and my mom would let me go on Sundays. And but it was like a youth group that didn't really teach anything. We just kind of played, you know. So it was like, but I had been to church, you know. And then my Nana and Papa took me to church when I was very young, but I don't quite remember it. But I know that my Nana, she's 94 years old, has been praying for me my entire life every single day. So God wow. bless her. I love her so much. I'm just like weeping, and I go down to the altar and meet with somebody afterwards. They give me my very first Bible, and I go back to my grandma's house and I just start devouring the Bible, and started in the book of Genesis, didn't know where else to start. And I'm just reading through it and really start to hear, like, feel the voice of God speaking to me. Mm. The enemy was not happy about my decision. And at that point, men were my weakness. One of my my favorite scriptures in Proverbs is, if a bird sees a trap being set, it knows to stay away. And I think that's so important to know what your traps are, because I didn't know what my trap was, and my trap was men. My weakness were men. So I dated one man who was in a motorcycle gang and was stabbed to death in front of me.
9: Wow. Did you go back into the, so after that trip to your grandmother's house though, did you go back into the industry? Were you still making porn?
5: Yes.
9: Okay. So at that point.
5: No, I stopped.
9: Oh, you did stop.
5: For a little bit. Yes. Okay. So after the guy that I was dating, his friend came in and was a pimp. After he was killed.
9: So after the stint at your grandparents' house, you started reading the Bible and you went back to just kind of like living life, but you met this guy that you fell for and he was a bad dude. So keep going with that.
5: Okay. So he was in a motorcycle gang and we were out one night and he was stabbed to death in front of me.
9: Wow.
5: And I, at this point, had moved out of my grandma's, moved in with him very quickly, and just really was like, I don't want to call my grandma. I was ashamed, you know, like I left my grandma and I'm going through all this trauma, and I start using crystal meth and start hearing voices. And that guy's friend came into my life and was like, hey, I'll put you in a hotel room. I know you have nowhere to go. I was at the most vulnerable place in my life at that point.
9: Wow.
5: And he's giving me drugs and all the things, you know, to build a relationship with me. And then he's like, hey, I'm going to like try to help you get off these drugs now. Takes me to a mental hospital, moves me in with him because I can't go move in with my family at this point. And at least I thought I couldn't, you know, I didn't ask anybody, but he's a pimp. And then he gets me back into the adult film industry for another 3.5 years. But he was actually a backslidden pimp. I told him I thought I was possessed by the devil. He took me to a church. I got baptized. And
9: he was a backslidden pimp. What does that mean?
5: A Christian, backslidden Christian. Like he wasn't walking. He, at one point in his life, he says, I've never seen it, but he says that he was like going to church regularly, on fire for God. And then I don't know exactly what happened in his life, but at that point in his life, he was a pimp.
9: Yeah.
5: And not walking with the Lord. But when I told him that I thought that I was possessed by the devil, it kind of freaked him out. And he took me to a church and I got baptized. And then I started to feel like a sense of joy for the first time in my life, because I'm growing closer to the Lord at this point, not realizing he's a pimp and he's going to get me back into the industry.
9: Yeah.
5: And so I'm off drugs again. And he's like, okay, it's time. You're ready. And I'm like, ready for what? And he's like, we're going to get you back in the industry. You're going to be bigger than ever.
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9: This is the Blaze Radio Network. You feel like you're possessed by the devil. Can you go more into that? Like, why did you say that? When did you say that? What did you mean?
5: So he asked me one night, have you ever seen The Passion of the Christ? I'm like, no, I've never seen that movie. And he's like, well, let's watch it. So we're watching it. And I don't know, I just felt like something was in me. Like, I don't know, I just felt weird. I felt heavy. I felt like my skin was crawling as I'm watching this movie. And I just looked at him. I said, I kind of think I'm possessed by the devil. And he's like, we're going to take you to church. And so he starts calling some of his old youth pastor friends and, you know, like, what do I do? And so they're like, we'll just bring her to church and get her baptized, but she shouldn't be, I don't know. They were giving him some different, you know, she shouldn't be, if she receives Jesus, then she shouldn't be possessed, all these things, you know, just different things. And he's like, well, let's just be safe and take you to church. And so I go, he takes me to like an apostolic church and, I get baptized there and, yeah, I mean, I felt like when I came up out of the water, I just felt free. Like I felt cleansed and I wasn't on drugs anymore. And I'm continuing to read the Bible and I started to really feel joy for the first time in my life. But the guy that I was with was twisting the scriptures. So when I would point things out, he's like, oh no, like, cause he, when he brought back about getting into pornography, I'm like, no, I don't think that Jesus would want me to like prostitute. Like it says like, go and sin no more. And he's like, no. Like Mary Magdalene was a prostitute. Like he loves prostitutes. Like he, you know, he loves it. He's okay with it. You know, like things like that. So really like twisting scripture. And I'm like a baby believer here.
9: Yeah.
5: So I'm thinking, oh, well, he probably knows more than I do, you know? And I'm like, oh, okay. Well, if God's cool with it. And I actually did some very big, like, interviews, even like Howard Stern, and I'm talking about Jesus on those interviews. Like just, Jesus is amazing. Jesus is wonderful. Like we should all follow him, you know, even though I'm not fully following him myself, but I'm in those beginning stages of building a relationship with him while in my sin.
9: Okay. So this guy, he's very confusing because he's like, oh, let's go to church. Let's get you off drugs. But also let's get you back into the porn industry. So you did start doing porn again. And you talked about this moment where a pornographer asked you in one of his videos to be on a cross upside down.
5: Mm-hmm.
9: Can you talk about that?
5: Yeah. So there is this website that's this company located out in San Francisco, and they are known for doing very aggressive scenes, like it with whips and just things like that, you know. And I had worked for them a few times in the past and honestly had no issue working for them after receiving Jesus as my Lord and Savior. Like they, and they didn't know this, I don't think. I don't know if I mentioned it to them, but they had this upside down cross and they're like, okay, so we're going to tie you to this and then we're going to have him whip you. And I'm like, this is an upside down cross. And they're like, yeah. And I'm like, no, I don't feel comfortable with that. And they were very like, there were certain keywords where if you don't feel comfortable, they're like, okay, they're not going to try to pressure you to do it. And they're like, okay, well, then you just don't get paid for this one, you know, because you get paid per set that you do with them. So, but yeah, that was something that I don't know, prior to Jesus, I probably wouldn't have had a conviction towards. But like after receiving him, I'm just like, this just feels evil and very demonic and I cannot do this.
9: So how long did you continue pornography though after that?
5: After that, I was with that guy for about 3 years.
9: Okay. Mm-hmm. And during that time, like, did the conviction grow that this is not right? This is not right. You continued to do it because you felt like maybe it's possible to be a Christian and do this at the same time. But eventually you realized these two things cannot mix.
5: So that happened eventually. It wasn't, I wasn't growing a conviction necessarily that pornography was wrong. I knew that I didn't like it. I knew that I felt depressed again. I knew that it wasn't for me. Like that's how I felt at that point. Like, oh, well, it's just not for me. Like I don't like it. And one day the pimp and I get in a fight and I feel the voice of God tell me to go and take his phone because he had taken mine. And I'm standing outside and he says like, go outside. And I'm standing outside like with a phone, like who am I going to call, you know? And I feel God just say like, Brittany, call your mom. And I'm like, there is no way I can call her. And the Holy Spirit just said, Brittany, humble yourself and call your mom. And so I called her. She showed up within 20 minutes, picked me up from his house. I moved in with her for a short period of time. Then I go to film what would become my very last porn scene. This is where the conviction came. Before I leave for the airport, I feel the Holy Spirit saying, bring your Bible, the one that I had received at that church 3 years prior. So I bring my Bible, and Revelation was the one book in the New Testament that I had not read yet, because I didn't understand it every time. And I'm like, I'm just going to give this one a shot as I'm on the airplane. Revelation chapter 2, verse 20 through 23 is what I get to. And it says, I have this thing against you. You tolerate that woman named Jezebel. She leads my people into sexual immorality. I have given her time to repent. If she doesn't repent, I will cast her and all who commit immorality into a sick bed along with her.
9: Wow.
5: I started crying on the airplane, bawling. And in my heart, I just said, God, I had no idea that this is what I've been doing. I'm that woman named Jezebel. I'm leading your people into sin. I hate my life and I'm breaking your heart. I'm sorry. Forgive me. And I felt the voice of the Holy Spirit just say, Brittany, I love you so much, and this is not the life that I have for you. The life that I have for you will overflow with so much love and peace and joy. And if you would just quit this industry today, I would bless your life like no man ever could.
9: What happened after that?
5: I went to set that day, and I told everybody on set the exact word that Jesus gave me. I said, hey guys, I want you to know this isn't the life that God has for us. He loves us so much. He has a better life in store. And I'm already like trying to evangelize. And these people are like, this girl is crazy. Yeah. They're like, are you okay? Like, are you going to do the scene? Like, we paid for your flight. We paid for a hotel, all the things, you know, makeup's here. And I'm like, yeah, but this is the last time that you're ever going to see me. And I kid you not, I regret doing that scene. I wish I wouldn't have, but it was the most awkward scene I had ever done in my 7 year career. Yeah. I just, the whole time, for the first time, felt a heavy conviction as I was performing. Couldn't say the things I used to say, couldn't act the way I used to act. Like, it was just, everything about it was awkward and uncomfortable because I had a conviction for the first time. And I knew that I would never go back to that industry. And I've been out for 14 years.
9: What did life look like immediately after that? How did you get your footing?
5: Yeah, it was rough. I mean, finding a job after doing pornography since you were 18 years old felt impossible. I applied everywhere I could. I finally found a job after months of trying, and I was making like $11 an hour at a limousine company. And I survived. Like, it was hard. It wasn't easy. And it's why when so many women reach out to me and they want to quit the porn industry, they're like, but I'm not going to be able to pay my bills, but I'm not going to be able to drive my car. I'm like, I know. That's the point. You're going to have to humble yourself. You're going to have to get rid of all of these things. You're not going to be able to afford them. It doesn't mean that maybe one day you can't get some of these things back, but you're going to have to change your life to follow Jesus. You can't have all of this and follow him. It's just not, it's not going to work. Mm-hmm. And it's the thing that I think keeps so many women stuck. But I was so broken that I was like, I don't care if I'm making $11 an hour. My bank account is empty, but my heart is full. And people think, like, I get a lot of accusations. Oh, well, you left that industry with millions of dollars. No, I made millions of dollars. But the first 3 years, I spent it all on just dumb things, drugs and, you know, name brand, everything. And then the next 3 years, I was giving it all to a pimp. So no, I didn't. I left that industry with my last check, and it was only $1,500. So wow. I literally had nothing, and I was hungry for Jesus. And so I find that job. I start going to church and get very involved in church. I mean, the couple days that church wasn't open, I was like, why aren't you open? Like, I just need to be here. You know, I started serving in every ministry that I could serve in, working full time, and then driving to church, and just, you know, I just fell so in love with Jesus. And beyond church, it was every morning I would wake up hours before I had to go to work, and I would pray and worship and read my Bible and just spend time with Jesus. And he just started healing my heart and giving me the strength to forgive every single person that had hurt me, and like truly changing my life in his presence.
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9: How did you meet your husband?
5: So when I started going to the church that I was going to, it's a whole nother dating the wrong person kind of story. A guy on Facebook had hit me up, and he was a high school friend, and he had scriptures on his page. So I was like, do you go to church? And he's like, yeah. I said, can you take me to church? Because I didn't know you could kind of like just go. I thought you had to go with somebody. I didn't know, you know? So he takes me to church. We start dating. We're intimate. And I start getting convicted by messages. And he's one of the people that just goes to like all different kinds of churches, not plugged in or anything like that. And this girl from a Bible study that I started going to kept inviting me to the young adult ministry. And I was like, no, I don't want to go. My boyfriend won't go. And she just kept inviting me. And it's so funny because I think I got like so like, oh, fine. You keep inviting me. Like, you're that annoying Christian that won't stop it. But I'm going to go. Okay, I'm going to go. And I'm so grateful that she never stopped inviting me, because there was, I didn't know he was going to become my husband, but he was preaching. He was the young adult pastor at the time, and he was preaching a message that literally changed my life. Like, in the middle of his message, he said, I have to stop for just a minute because I feel like God is wanting me to speak to the women right now. And we're all like single, nobody's married. And he says, ladies, I want you to know that you are a woman of God and that you are worthy of real true love. He said, if your man is not treating you as a woman of God, he needs to step up or step out, show him the exit sign, because you're worthy of real true love and you're worth the wait. And I, again, it's one of those crying moments, because the guy that I was dating, not only did he want to be sexually intimate, but I was still looking for a job at that point. He was encouraging me to go to the strip club because at least I'm not having sex. And so I'm like, I received that word and I'm like, God, even though like I'm deep, I've sinned so much, like I'm worthy of love. And even though like I've been in the porn industry, like I'm worth the wait, you know, like that message just really spoke to me. And so I broke up with him and I said, I'm going to take an entire, for me, this was a long time, an entire year off of dating. And I'm just going to grow in you, Lord, like no distractions. And it was about 2 years later, I had started serving in the young adult ministry and every other ministry that I could serve in at our church. And my husband and I just became very good friends. And then one day, about 2 years after me being a Christian, he asked me out and we got married about a year and a half after that.
9: Yeah. And now you all have two girls.
5: Yes. And we just celebrated 10 years of marriage.
9: Congratulations.
5: Thank you.
9: Wow. That's amazing.
5: Thank you.
9: Tell me how all of the experiences that you've had and the testimony that you have has shaped how you mother your girls.

0: raised my children with the truth of God's word, and I love them well. I know that hopefully they will never have to question who they are. And I know that they'll never even enter, or the thoughts of even entering that industry will never cross their mind, because people who enter that industry, you act like you have a lot of confidence because you're doing all of this, but there's a deep root of insecurity. There's a deep root of just wanting validation and wanting to be loved.
1: Yeah. Tell me about the ministries you have now that help women get out of this industry. You already said that it's hard because they don't have any money a lot of times. So what are y'all doing to help them?
0: Yeah. So as of right now, we are going into adult conventions, and we are sharing.
1: What are adult conventions?
0: So think of like a shoe convention, or, you know, conventions, right?
1: Like a conference.
0: Okay.
1: Or
0: how about the podcast convention they just did? The NRB. Okay.
1: Yes.
0: So it's like a convention like that, but it's women who have booths, or companies that have booths, and women are signing autographs and they are selling movies and meeting with their fans and things like that. So what we did in January was we went in, we had 150 gift bags for women that say Jesus loves porn stars, because we're called to be fishers of men. And in those, we give out gifts, and we give out the Book of John, and we're there to support them and to pray over them. And there were so many consumers that we got to connect with and just praying over them. I mean, there were married couples in there that were asking for prayer. There was a man who was like, pray for me, I'm being a really bad Christian. He recognized me from our ministry. And I'm like, what do you mean? You know? And so we just got to pray over him. His spouse didn't know that he was at a convention. He's been a Christian his entire life, enslaved to pornography, tried to get free for so many years, and just has been stuck. And so it's just really incredible what gets to happen on those showroom floors. So we do that. And then my partner, Pastor Rachel, who actually used to go into conventions while I was in the industry and minister to me. She's a big reason why I got out. Her and I have partnered together. So she also works for a mental health clinic. So we offer mental health resources, financial provision when needed, and we help them transition from the porn industry to a normal way of life.
1: Do you have any stories of any women who have left?
0: So I have a few. One of my favorites is a woman who, before she even got in the industry, she was researching stories of women who had left. And she came across my story, and so she remembered that. And she got into the industry for a couple months, reaches out to me. And she said, I don't want to be doing this anymore, but I got kicked out of my house. And, you know, my grandma passed away. My dad won't let me live there. And I have nowhere to go. So I talked to my husband. I said, we have a spare room. This was before we had children. I said, can she just come stay with us? So she came and lived with us for a couple days. And she ended up leaving. And I was heartbroken. I'm like, where are you going? And she's like, she had talked to her agent, and she decided to go back. So I faithfully prayed for her for over a year. And I went to the convention to minister, and I ran into her, and her and I got reconnected. And then she reached out to me again, and she ended up leaving the industry a couple weeks later. She's now married with two beautiful daughters, living on the East Coast. She's been out of that industry for, this before I had kids, so at least 7 or 8 years. And so that's one of my favorite stories, because that's such a redemption story. And, you know, she's been able to get a great job and living a wonderful life now.
1: Praise God. Mm-hmm. Okay, how can people support you in your ministries?
0: So we have JesusLovesPornStars.org. And people can support through financial support, through prayers. As we continue to go into more conventions, we will need volunteers. So signing up for the newsletter is a great way if you have a heart and can be in that type of environment without being tempted. And then we have lovealwaysministries.com. That's more of like our books, courses, and teachings.
1: You said something that I think is important to touch on. You said that your relationship with your mom really was redeemed.
0: Yes.
1: And I don't know about your dad, but I would love to finish by just talking about how God has helped restore that relationship.
0: Yeah. So it started off, I was going to church, and I remember the feeling just so led to just pray for her. And at first it was very hard because I had a lot of hurt in my heart, but I kept pressing into prayer. And all of a sudden I just felt a wave of mercy come over me. And I felt like Rather than feeling like she was so mean to me, my

0: My perspective shifted and I felt like, how could somebody treat somebody like this if they didn't have their own brokenness? And rather than being upset with her, I then felt bad. And it was like the love of Christ just came through me and I was able to love her like Jesus. And so it started, the relationship started with a lot of boundaries, you know, that first year specifically, I could only go around for a little bit because I would get triggered. You know, she might say something unintentionally that would trigger, and I was still healing, you know, I wasn't fully ready. So anyways, the Lord starts just healing that relationship little by little over time. And then it got to the point where we could, you know, take trips to, you know, drive a couple hours away together. And, you know, and now, unfortunately, I moved, so we're not in the same city. But when I do go down, I was just down there for a women's conference recently, and she took my children and took them out for a fun day. And the Lord has really restored our relationship. And he's grown her so much. And like, she's such a loving grandmother, and yeah, she's thoughtful and she's kind. And that's one thing, she's always been thoughtful. Like, she's always been the person that would give the shirt off their back to a homeless person if she needed to. Like, she's just always had some great qualities about her that she instilled in me as well. But just to see her grow and thrive as well is such a beautiful thing. And my relationship with my dad, we've always been good. He was really kind of like the fun parent growing up, but we've always had like a stable relationship in that sense.
1: Well, thank you so much for sharing and for sharing about that redemption. I just really appreciate you. And I really do encourage people to support you and to support your ministry. So thank you so much.
0: Thank you for having me. It's truly an honor.
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3: Hey there, happy Thursday. I'm Hillary. This is your 4 Minute Buzz, and here are some of today's top stories. The confirmation for Acting Attorney General Todd Blanche to permanently lead the Justice Department, it began yesterday. Blanche testified in front of the Senate Judiciary Committee for 5 hours and was grilled about a number of topics, including the administration's response to the release of the Jeffrey Epstein files, Trump's pardons of January 6th defendants, the DOJ subpoenaing New York Times reporters earlier this month for allegedly leaking classified information involving the new Air Force One plane, and the proposed $1.8 billion anti-weaponization fund for those who have been harmed by the federal government. Although the administration backed down after receiving harsh criticism from both sides. Blanche said during the hearing that, quote, "Above all, we are restoring American trust. In recent years, we watched the Justice Department turned against many of you and a former president, and it damaged the public's faith in justice. We're fixing that." Blanche added that, quote, "Members of this committee on both sides have fair questions about the hard debates of the past year, and I welcome them." Judiciary Committee Chairman Chuck Grassley praised Blanche for his responses and said that, quote, "I think you performed admirably, showed this entire country that you're eminently qualified to serve as Attorney General. If confirmed, I'm very confident that you'll continue to do that superb job." The hearing is set to reconvene today. Now, Blanche is facing an uphill battle. For his nomination to go to the full Senate floor, he would need every Republican to vote in favor of moving his nomination to the full floor. Now, up until recently, 12 Republicans and 10 Democrats made up the committee. However, after the death of Lindsey Graham and with Mitch McConnell still hospitalized, that likely puts the vote at 10 to 10. A tie vote would mean that the motion to move the nomination to the full Senate floor would fail unless rules are changed to bypass the committee. Also, President Trump has ordered ICE to resume vehicle stops following a one-day pause. The pause was announced following two individuals being fatally shot by ICE agents during traffic stops, one in Maine and one in Texas, just in the past week. Agents were reportedly told to end vehicle stops except for targets considered to be egregious with serious or violent criminal histories. The pause was supposed to remain in place indefinitely until agents go through new training, but after just 1 day of the pause, Trump stepped in and ordered that vehicle stops resume, arguing that pausing the policy would be playing right into the criminals' hands. Trump said that the left would like to see that policy paused, but that, quote, "It won't happen on my watch." Trump praised the job that ICE agents were doing and said that the criminals who were let into the country under the previous administration must be removed, and that, quote, in order to do this, we must be strong, tough, and smart. Also, the U.S. House approved legislation on Tuesday that would make daylight saving time permanent across the country. The Sunshine Protection Act passed the House in a bipartisan vote of 308 to 117. If the Senate approves the measure and the president signs it into law, most Americans would remain on the time used from March to November and would no longer be required to change clocks. Hawaii and most of Arizona currently have exemptions, and they will remain on standard time. And Trump has indicated that he would sign the bill if passed. And finally, President Trump is set to deliver a primetime speech to the nation tonight. Trump made the announcement in a Truth Social post earlier this week and teased that the topics will include free and fair elections and a very big announcement. And when asked earlier this week if the speech involves voting machines and election integrity, Trump said, quote, it will concern that subject and we'll have a couple of other things to say also. So we all need to tune into that. I'm Hillary. This has been your 4 Minute Buzz. And now here's Glenn with a sponsor.
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0: So apparently there's a possible breakthrough on the Save Act. John Thune has told the Washington Post about it. Thune says there's a breakthrough. Okay, well, there goes my hope. But apparently, there is a breakthrough, and it all stems around Lindsey Graham. And I think the Save America Act should be called the Lindsey Graham Act, because these people, they'll vote for that. They'll vote for that. We'll tell you more about what the breakthrough is coming up in just a second. All right, our sponsor is the Byrna Launcher. 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
0: once everything settled down after the inauguration, I had to figure out what it was a vice president actually did. I asked Hunter if I could borrow his laptop to look it up. I learned that according to the Constitution, the vice president was actually the president of the Senate. What? I'd been a senator for 36 years, and I had no idea we had a president. I figured we had the same president that everybody else had. But no, it was right there on Wikipedia. I was the president of the Senate. How about that? I went down to the Senate. I already knew where it was. And out of habit, I walked into my old office. A young gal at the desk greeted me. Good morning, Mr. Vice President. Are you here to see Senator Coons? Mr. President, I corrected her. I was the president of the Senate, remember? So I was the president here. I was embarrassed to admit I had walked into the office by mistake, so I just said, yeah, I'm here to see Senator Coons. Now, I had never heard of this bald guy before, but he had heard of me, and so it was nice. He was nice enough to show me around his office. He had a big leather chair that was comfortable as all get out. I loved that chair, and I told him so. John, he said, of course you love that chair. It's your chair. I haven't even had time to get a new one. So I thanked him for his time and I left. And then wandered over to the White House thinking maybe Barack would want to hear my views on some big foreign policy thing. Jim, Barack said to me, look, I know the vice president can get a little antsy at times, but we were just inaugurated yesterday. Could you maybe find some things to occupy yourself with for a bit? I mean, anything? I said, anything you say, Mr. President of everything but the Senate. Call me if you need me. But he was already talking to Rahm about something else, but I think he heard me. So, I mean, that could be in his book. I'm not sure that he didn't write that, but now, obviously, not a clip from the book, okay? But what's more frightening, that or him talking about it yesterday on TV? Listen to this.
1: Since I left the presidency, I've had a lot of people ask me, Joe, what have you been doing? I've been spending a lot of time with my family. I'm dealing with a cancer diagnosis, and I've been getting treatment, and it's been going really well. I want to thank all those who offered their prayers and support and well wishes. It's meant the world to me and to Jill. I've written a book about my time as president. It's called Promise Me America. It's coming out in November, and it's available for pre-order now. About the challenges we face as a nation, about the decisions I made, and why I made them. Leading the country through COVID.
0: What?
1: Rebuilding our economy and restoring our democracy after the attack on January 6th. Ending our nation's longest war in Afghanistan. Strengthening NATO. And supporting Ukraine. It's about why I chose to run for re-election. And why I chose to step aside. Most of all, it's about my faith in the promise of America. The promise we made to those who have gone before us is to honor their sacrifice. The promises we made to one another and to treat everyone with dignity and respect. And the promises we made to future generations of Americans to remain the beacon to the world. Promise me America. It's about my faith in America and the American people. I hope you'll read it, and I hope it strengthens your faith in what we can do as a nation and a people.
0: I got about 40% of that. I have no idea, honestly, like there are a few sentences in there. I have no idea what he said. Jason said today, Jason got on this morning when we were in the meeting, and he's like, Glenn, have you heard this? And I said, I hadn't heard it yet. He's like, Glenn, It's, you know, the drunk voice you do and the Joe Biden voice. It's both of those put together. And he's right. The Biden voice is, and the drunk voice is, I don't know exactly what you're I love you, man. Put those two together, and that's what you just heard.
2: And that lady's a rolling book. And the boys wanted his prison. And that is why it's wrong. You read the book? I'll read the book.
0: I mean, you really think he wrote that book? Not a chance. Not a chance. You know what? There is a greater chance we pass the SAVE Act than that he wrote that book. And we're not going to pass the SAVE Act. No, I'm sorry. John Thune has a plan. He has a plan. I trust. So he talked to the New York Post. John Thune told the Post that Republicans finally may have a viable strategy to pass the Save America Act, speculated on the breakthrough by Senator Lindsey Graham. Okay. Trump claimed on Meet the Press on Sunday during his final phone call with Graham, we're all set for the Save America Act, but the president didn't specify how. Republicans have repeatedly tried to jam the Save America Act down. They try to jam it down the throat. 80% popularity, but they're trying to jam it down the throat. Perhaps what Lindsey Graham was talking to the president about, I don't know this for a fact, said Thune, was whether or not there was an option for reconciliation. And there is a way in which I think you could do that, Thune said. Wow. You mean the thing that we've been talking about for months? Now you're saying suddenly there's a possibility that that could happen? What are the Vegas odds on Thune actually doing this? Seriously. What are the odds? What are the odds? Thune stressed the Republicans don't even have close to the number of votes needed to nuke the filibuster, which requires a 60-vote threshold to overcome. No, it doesn't. No, it doesn't. George Washington was very clear on this. Thomas Jefferson, James Madison, all very clear. There's one vote required, and it takes you to 50. You need 50 votes. And unless it is something like a veto that you have to overturn, then you need a supermajority. There is no supermajority to pass votes. None. They were clear about this. This is something the Senate made up in the 1970s. And I'm so sick and tired of hearing them use this as an excuse. You want to have a filibuster? That means you get your ass up off the seat and you actually talk until you can't talk anymore. And it was made to buy time so you could get the American people to wake up and go, wait a minute, they're trying to hijack our democracy. And you tried to talk and talk and talk until people started to change their minds and call their, you know, Senate or their Congress member and say, hey, what are you doing? I'm actually for the guy who's talking all the time. That's what the filibuster was for. Not so you could just go, yeah, you can't pass it without 60. That's nowhere in the Constitution. Nowhere. That is literally something they made up in the 70s. I'm so tired of that. Ricky, you have more faith in these clowns. And you have very little faith. But
20: do
0: you have more faith than I do.
20: Slander me that way. No, I don't have faith. I don't have faith in the parliamentary process at all. But I do believe that if I know Trump, he gets what he wants at the end of the day. It may not happen in the time frame that we want, but I do think that he's going to, for better or worse, exploit Lindsey Graham's death and everything that he allegedly meant to Democrats as well, and help get this thing across the aisle. We have some news from the Speaker Mike Johnson. Apparently, he has another path that he's trying to issue with the Save America Act. We have a phone call scheduled, off-the-record phone call scheduled for you and him after the show, so we'll learn.
0: Well, how is it off the record if now you've just announced it?
20: I just said that you're having a phone call, but the details of the discussion are going to be off the record.
0: Okay, yeah.
20: Maybe.
0: I'm looking forward to it. I'd like to see what... He is a good man. I like him. He's a good man. I don't know what the hell he's doing on this. Except I think that they are, they want to make sure that everybody knows that hang this around John Thune's neck. It already is around John Thune's neck. We all know that. So I don't care who to blame. How do you get it done? And I think that's what's happening tonight at 9. I think this has a lot to do with the Save America Act, because the president's going to talk to us tonight about voting irregularities as they come with foreign entanglements. Now, I just don't think there's a way he's going to mention China. I mean, he'll mention Singham, who is connected to China. But I don't think he is going to take China on and say China was interfering with. If he does, God bless him. But that's a big rock to push uphill, is coming after China, especially with all the other, you know, rocks that we're juggling right now. But he says this is the most important speech that he has given as president, and one that every American needs to hear, because our elections are unsafe due to foreign players. And he's apparently coming with the evidence, because it's not just him. Who else is with him that is going to back this up? You know,
20: lots of cabinet officials, members of the CIA.
0: Right.
20: Let's see here. Yeah. Lots of three letter words.
0: Right. So he like the war. What are three letter words? You mean three letter agents?
20: DOJ, CIA.
0: Okay. I'm the tired one and I'm making fun of her. Oh, Glenn, you are so stupid. Don't mess with Ricky, and don't mess with Ricky when you've had no sleep, and she has. I'm anxious to see what he has to say. Jason, any inside, any feelings on what he's going to talk about tonight?
3: So there's the rumors have been all over the place, but I think what most news outlets have been focusing on over at least the past 12-ish hours or so is that Trump will allege that Chinese meddling in U.S. The Chinese have been meddling in U.S. elections. And
0: you think he's going to say it like that?
3: So that I mean, there might be.
0: I mean, different I'm glad language. He is if he does.
3: Yeah, I think it'd be great if he actually just came strong, just went hard on it. I think that there was more speculation that he was going to go even further and say that the CIA held information back when they got evidence that this was happening, which, again, would be another, you know, huge condemnation on our side as well. But it would be very, very interesting if he not only talked about that, but also traced money trails. So you mentioned like Nevroy Singham, in China, specifically different groups within the United States that they, maybe some of their funding has filtered down to some of them. Are these some of the same groups that are the usual suspects that we see, you know, rapidly, instantly mobilizing every single time something happens with ICE or whatever? That's the kind of stuff that I would see, that I would like to hear. Maybe I'm hoping for too much, but wow, if that happens.
0: I mean, the one thing the president is, he's a showman. He knows how to gather an audience, and he knows how to put on a show. So we will see tonight. It's highly anticipated. All right, let me talk to you about Patriot Mobile. 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
3: I have to play something for you that Senator Slotkin said about the Save America Act that you need to hear, because I got a lot of questions after this clip. Listen to this.
4: The other thing that we blocked yesterday was the Save Act, right? Which was literally allow this administration to rig our democracy so that it would be hard for any Democrat in any state to win any election. And disenfranchise all married women in the meantime, by the way. And just you have to show your birth certificate at the polls if you have a married name.
3: Wow, wait a minute. So they're disfranchising married women, and they're making it impossible for Democrats to ever win again. Now, Senator Slotkin, you bring up a really interesting point, and I want to take you through that. Coming up on the program, also, we're going to go a little deeper on China and their interference on our election. That's next with Peter Schweizer.

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4: Hey there, happy Thursday. I'm Hillary. This is your 4 Minute Buzz. And this hour, we wanted to give you an update on former Senator Ben Sasse and give you some encouraging news. Sasse was diagnosed with metastatic stage 4 pancreatic cancer in December and was told that he had just 3 to 4 months to live. As part of a lengthy post in December announcing the diagnosis, Sasse wrote that, quote, "One subpart of God's grace is found in the jaw-dropping advances science has made the past few years in immunotherapy and more. Death and dying aren't the same. The process of dying is still something to be lived. We're zealously embracing a lot of gallows humor in our house, and I've pledged to do my part to run through the irreverent tape." On a podcast this week, Sasse gave an update on his health.
5: We say we have 2 small bads and 1 giant good, besides the ultimate good of even suffering is a gift that we can thank the Lord for. Small bad is I'm bleeding out my head a lot, which is just a byproduct of not really being able to grow skin. And it's weird to be on a KRAS inhibitor drug. This daraxonrasib drug I'm on is amazing. But skin needs RAS. It's a part of your genes. And hair needs that. So I don't actually lose all my hair the same way a lot of chemo patients would, but the root of all my hair follicles think that I'm losing them. So there's an inflammatory response. So I bleed at a lot of my whiskers and I bleed a lot out of scabs on my scalp. And so that's a little hard to manage. And then I've got a little bit of growing something, spots in my lungs, which is one of the 5 systems that my pancreatic cancer has metastasized to. Liver, pancreatic is the origin. Liver is the worst one kind of cancer, but I got some stuff going on in the lungs that is not ideal. But those are small bads. The big, great, great news is this drug I'm on has shrunk my tumors by over 80%. And there's a metric called CA19-9, which a lot of people know A1C from diabetes. It's a blood sugar metric. There's something that'll become a household term over time called CA19-9, and it's measuring cancer residue in your blood. And I'm down 99% in 5 months of how much cancer there is in my blood. And my tumors are down 80%. So I'm in bad enough shape that this is probably not going to mean, you know, I live through this, but I'm obviously at, you know, 6.5 months now after a 90-day diagnosis, incredibly blessed to get bonus days, weeks, months, Sunday worships and family dinner. So a lot to be grateful for.
4: Well, in an interview in April, Sasse said that he was, quote, "incredibly blown away by what science is doing and grateful for the advances that future generations are going to make." The drug that Sasse is referring to as daraxonrasib. Daraxonrasib is not yet approved by the U.S. Food and Drug Administration, but it has shown promising results in treating pancreatic cancer. The company announced in April that in controlled phase 3 clinical trials, patients with metastatic pancreatic cancer who took a daily dose of daraxonrasib survived for a median of about 13 months compared to less than 7 months for patients who underwent chemotherapy. Now, this new drug, alongside repurposed drugs like ivermectin, fenbendazole, and membendazole, they're giving hope and some options to cancer patients beyond just the traditional chemo and radiation. Chief Scientific and Medical Officer for the Pancreatic Cancer Action Network, Dr. Anna Birkenblit, said in a statement that the results represent a, quote, real opportunity to bring new hope for people facing this disease, hope for more time with family, hope for better quality of life, and hope that ongoing and future research may ultimately lead to a cure. We are definitely praying for that and praying for Ben Sasse. I'm Hillary. This has been your 4-Minute Buzz. And now here's Glenn with a sponsor.
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2: Hello, America. Tonight at 9 p.m. Eastern, 6 Pacific, the president is going to be making an address to the nation. He says it's the most important speech he has given as president of the United States. And he is going to be revealing foreign interference in our elections. I have no idea what he is going to say. I have no idea what he is going to say tonight. He is keeping it a carefully guarded secret. But apparently he's going to come with the facts, and people from CIA and DOJ are going to be there with him, apparently, to verify a lot of the stuff that he is going to say. Whether he talks about China or not, I hope he does. I hope he does, but we'll see. China is a pretty big adversary, and I personally like it when we take them on, but we got a bowling ball, a chainsaw, and a machete in the air that we're juggling right now. Is he going to take that on? We'll see. Also, I got to tell you, Senator Slotkin stood at a podium yesterday and explained why her party blocked the SAVE Act, and it is insanity. It is absolutely insanity, and I'm going to put an end to the insanity in just a few minutes. But first, I want to get Peter Schweizer on the phone to talk about China and what he's expecting to hear from the president, and what Peter knows about election interference, foreign election interference, that he has already proven out, as I know he has shared these things with the president before. Peter joins us here in just a second as we prepare for the president's speech tonight at 9 p.m. Eastern. All right. First, let me tell you about our sponsor. Our sponsor this half hour is Rapid Radios. You know, the people who solve problems for a living have a habit of keeping the right tools within arm's reach all the time. That's why I like Rapid Radios. They're one of those tools you may not think about every day until the day you need them. And quite honestly, I think we need them every day. We were going to bed last night. Tanya and I were brushing our teeth, and she said to me, "You didn't read my text message this morning." And I'm like, "Honey, you were with me most of the day. You saw what my day was like." "I know. I didn't see your text message. I don't look at my text messages all the time." And I said, "You know what's going to solve this?" Because this is an argument between us all the time. I said, "You know what's going to solve this? We're getting Rapid Radios. I'm going to carry a Rapid Radio. You carry a Rapid Radio. Because that way you can just go, 'Come in, husband of mine. Come in. Can you please respond to my text?' And you'll get an immediate answer. I swear to you, honey." So, I mean it, too. We're going to get Rapid Radios for the two of us. And I'm carrying one. I don't carry my phone. I don't look at my text. Rapid Radios,
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2: 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Come in, Peter Schweizer, host of The Drill Down, also the author of The Invisible Coup and the president of Government Accountability Institute. Hi, Peter. How are you?
4: Hey, I'm good, Glenn. Great to be with you as always. Thanks for having me.
2: Yeah. Thank you. So what do you think the president's going to say tonight?
4: I think he's going to focus on several aspects of foreign interference. I think China is going to be a central player in that. And I base that on, you know, where the information chain has been going with regards to some of the documents that have been declassified. And I would say front and center in this, in terms of driving this, has been John Solomon, friend of mine, friend of yours, who has had a lot of documents declassified. And there are two sort of shocking things that he brought out as a journalist. He's now working temporarily as a so-called SGE, special government employee, with the White House to help in the declassification process. But two things, Glenn, that he has already exposed. Number one, the fact that we know that now in the 2020 election, China was hacking voter databases in multiple states, and that the CIA knew about this. And according to John's reporting, which is, again, based on documents, the CIA did not want to emphasize it or publicize it because they thought it would help Trump in that 2020 election.
2: Oh, my God.
4: What really becomes frightening is when you merge that with the second big explosion he has. So you have China hacking into voter databases in multiple states. Then also in 2020, what did we have reported? The FBI got a tip that China was looking for ways to exploit the mail-in election balloting system. And one of the ways in which they were potentially going to do that was through fake IDs. And lo and behold, there was a lot of reporting, official government reports, Customs, Border Patrol, et cetera, that just at Chicago O'Hare alone, there were 1,500 shipments involving more than 20,000 counterfeit driver's licenses. So, Glenn, if you look at their ability to hack into voter databases and you look at what appears to be a systematic effort to generate large volumes of fake IDs, you merge those capabilities together, you have the potential for really affecting elections.
2: Okay, so there's a couple of things. First of all, I'm glad. If he says all this stuff, I'm glad. But I worry, is he willing to take on China like this? This is a very big deal when it comes to our, you know, political relationship with China, is it not?
4: It is. And of course, China vehemently denies that they are involved in our internal affairs at all, which is, of course, a joke. Everything from fentanyl to some of the political disruptions in our country, China's involved in. And what I would say is, you know, Trump is, as you put it quite well, there's a lot he's juggling right now. But what I will tell you is this. Agree or disagree with him on, you know, the 2020 election, this has been a passionate topic for him, election integrity, and you know, with the SAVE Act and everything else going on. So I think if he is going to risk the wrath of China, which he has done in the past, it's probably going to be on an issue like this that he's very, very passionate about. And I think the most important thing here, Glenn, is that we're actually now going to start having this conversation that you and I have been having for a while on a nationwide basis. The fact that China is engaged in a lot of aggressive actions within our country, the Biden administration wanted to bury that. The Trump administration is willing to talk about it openly, which I think is good.
2: So the other thing, you know, if number one, China hacking our voter database and the CIA covering it up, remarkable. Two, FBI tip exploiting the mail, the mail-in ballots, and sending in fake IDs. How do you get around the fake ID thing if you're talking about you need ID for the SAVE Act? Where does that put the SAVE Act and what has to be done to stop that?
4: Well, look, I think the SAVE Act is absolutely necessary, but as it is with so many things, there's no silver bullet. You know, the problem is that our adversaries are very smart. They shift around. They shift the terrain, and they exploit things that are, you know, even ostensibly legal. So, you know, one of the things that, Glenn, you and I talked about earlier this year is how China has exploited our EB-5 immigration program, which, you know, you invest in the country, you get permanent resident status. 90% of the people doing this are Chinese. They don't even actually live in the United States. They're supposed to. But what that allows them to do is legally donate to American political campaigns. So they're donating. There's tens of millions of dollars that we've been able to calculate, that's probably much higher, of money that's literally flowing legally from Chinese nationals living in China to our political elections. You know, you can take various actions to restrict that. They're going to try to find other ways. It's like water going downhill. It's going to figure out a way around the barriers. So we cannot assume the SAVE Act's going to fix everything, but we absolutely have to plug these holes. And the issue with fake IDs is a real one. And one of the things that should be pointed out is, you know, China does not go after, when these rings are exposed that are producing these fake IDs, China does not go after and prosecute these people. They allow them to continue to operate, which indicates that this is effectively, I would argue, state-supported by the CCP. This is part of what their effort is.
2: Peter, what is the mainstream media going to say if he comes out with this evidence? And, you know, I know John Solomon, you know, I trust John like I trust you. There are very few reporters that I really trust. John is one of them. You're another one that I know that you have turned over every stone and you are not a political hack. And everybody in the media knows that too about John Solomon. I mean, he's worked for all of them. He has deep, deep integrity. So he's saying this. He's uncovered all this. Now the president is going to say it. He's going to have the CIA standing next to him when he says these things. What is the media going to say? What's their pushback going to be on this?
4: Well, first of all, let's remember that in effect, the media is at least a lot of the media is kind of complicit in this, right? Because they have poo-pooed, they have pushed the Russia narrative and downplayed the China election meddling, which has come up from time to time. So it's essentially showing, you know, them with their pants down. So it's going to be embarrassing to them. I think we're going to hear people saying, well, you know, this is speculative, even though there are actual documents that say this. They're going to say, you know, it's exaggerated. They're going to say it's you know, Trump's mad about losing 2020, and this is sort of a personal vendetta. But again, all of that is ignoring what the actual evidence points to. And if you look at the documents, I mean, John has released some of these documents earlier this year. It's very clear. They say exactly what he says. So I think the key thing is you and I, we need to continue to say, follow the facts, follow the evidence, because it is all very clear what China's doing. And they need to walk away from this, I would argue, very embarrassing posture they have of kind of taking China at its word. And you know, everything is about Russia. Look, Russia spent, what, $180,000 on Facebook ads in 2016. And you had all these exposés. And yes, that should be exposed. All these exposés. What China's doing is on a much larger, much more industrial scale. The capacity with which they can do it, the resources they have, the United Front groups that you've talked about that are out there getting involved in elections, they need to focus their attention on that. And I hope we're going to start seeing that from some of these news outlets, but I'm not going to hold my breath.
2: Have you heard the rumor that he's going to be talking about the senators from Georgia and how they're illegitimate because of fraud?
4: I have not heard that. I know that has been a subject of some discussion, but I have not heard whether that's going to be specific to the speech or not.
2: Can you cut? So I don't know. I've heard speculation that it is, and I don't know. I want to ask you about the story. You find credence to that story?
4: I have not looked into it. What I would say is, of course, in Georgia, the margin of victory was pretty narrow. I have not seen, because again, I have not looked into it, I have not seen concrete evidence of the actual manipulation of the number of votes that were necessary to win those seats.
2: Okay.
4: That's the way that I look at it. Until we can see otherwise, I have to assume that those senators are there because it was an election that they won in a very, very weird year with a lot of mail-in ballots and a lot of irregularities.
2: Anything else you think he's going to speak about tonight? Iran?
4: I think he will probably address a number of subjects. And I think as it comes to Iran, look, it's a very difficult situation. But I think if you believe what the intelligence told him and what he saw and what the immediate objective was, which was to prevent Iran from acquiring nuclear weapons capability, he took political action, and I think now he is at the point where he gave Iran an opportunity for a peace agreement, probably not great chances that was going to happen, and now we are back at square one. And what it's really led to in the region, honestly, is a lot of Arab countries, are starting to align more aggressively with the United States. So we always want, I think, in the world, Glenn, on the global stage, quick solutions to things. There are a lot of times no quick solutions to these kinds of points. So I think he's certainly going to address it, but I think he's done well to not allow that to be the overhang of every single thing that we're talking about, which is certainly what happened to George W. Bush in Iraq.
2: Peter, thanks as always. God bless you. Appreciate it.
4: Thanks, Glenn. You too.
2: You bet. Peter Schweizer. All right. 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You know, the first time you use a really great tool, you think that's nice. 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Anyway, I started taking it, the three-week quick start. She said, take it for 3 weeks. Now, I wasn't doing commercials for them at the time. Take it for 3 weeks. She's doing this to me. And so I'm like, okay. So I take it for 3 weeks, and I started feeling better. 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After 3 weeks, I stopped taking it. 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It's not this. 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And all my pain came rushing back. I started taking it again, and my pain went away. 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Today, episodes 16 through 20 of the American Story podcast are now available exclusively for Torch Insiders. I mean, the support on this has been unbelievable. This is a dream of mine and the writer, Nathan Nipper, who is just this great history writer who works for me. It's been a dream of ours for years to be able to produce this. This is 20 episodes. Some of these episodes, they take days just to produce the audio part of it. And it takes him forever to write them. He's been writing these now for, better part of a year, plus. And we're up to episode 20. And, we talked maybe, we'll do 10 episodes, see how it went. It went so well, we did the next 10. And we have to evaluate now, but I can guarantee you we're going to continue to go on. I think right now episode 16 is at the assassination of Abraham Lincoln. And so we'll take you through the war of the Civil War. And we started with the Pilgrims. And you will love them. An insider posted just last week. These episodes have just become available as we were setting out for a Midwest vacation. We love them. We listened to them, all of them, while we were on the road, and we were so sad when we finished episode 15. Can't wait for the rest. Well, they're out today. All 20 episodes available to Torch Insiders now. You don't want to miss the last 5 episodes. Story moves into Lincoln, the Civil War, and the brutal aftermath of that conflict. It was one of the most crucial periods in our nation's history, and it's chock full of fascinating characters and stories I honestly had not heard before. I'm reading them, and the writer Nathan is with me when I read them, and I'll stop right in the middle of, narrating them, and I'll be like, shut up, Nathan, is that true? I didn't know that. And he's like, no, it's true. 20 episodes now. Excuse me. The American Story, available for Torch Insiders. If you're not a Torch Insider yet, join us right now at glennbeck.com/torch. Do I have time for a preview of 16 real quick? Here's a preview.
1: With a flourish, Ferrandini, his eyes blazing, holds a long knife over his head and says,
5: "Gentlemen, this hireling Lincoln shall never, never be president."
1: The room erupts in lusty cheers. Ferrandini continues.
5: Who should do the deed? Who should assume the task of liberating the nation of the foul presence of the abolitionist leader?
1: The room grows quiet again. Then, Ferrandini answers his own question. They will each draw a ballot from a box that he's already prepared. Whoever draws the one marked in red is the assassin. But the ballots will remain secret, so no one knows who the assassin is until the final moment. The men take turns stepping forward and pulling a folded slip of paper from the box. Once everyone has a ballot, Ferrandini reaches in and takes the last one.
2: You don't want to miss it. 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All right, more in a minute. 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

0: the SAVE Act. You know, he'll make all of these points about China and everything else, and that's why we have to get serious about our elections, and that's why I urge Congress to pass the SAVE Act. I think that's how we're going to end this thing tonight. And maybe start it and, you know, stop in the middle and say that as well. But we'll see. This might be a very well coordinated move. And quite honestly, using Lindsey Graham's death, in, you know, a positive way, to get it passed, because there seems to be some momentum for this. I'll believe it when I see it, but I'm dangerously close to being hopeful today. But, you know, I'll let you know. Let me see this president's speech tonight. That is at 9 o'clock tonight. Let's see. What else? You know what? Can we please stay away from the bison? Please. I don't know if you heard, there's another guy that was hit by the, you know, hit by a bison. Stay in your car. Stay in your car. These are not zoo animals. They're not cardboard cutouts. That's a, you know, 3,000-pound animal that would like to kill you, especially at this time of the year because they're mating. And the males tend to get a little upset if maybe they haven't mated yet, and they'll want to kill you. Please, if you're going to a national park, stay away from the buffalo.
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2: Hey there, happy Thursday. I'm Hillary. This is your 4 Minute Buzz. And this hour, we're taking a look at highlights from one of our Blaze TV shows. This hour, we're taking a look at the Steve Dace Show. And on a recent episode, Steve discusses a statistic that proves that culture is looking for answers, but in all of the wrong places. Here's a clip from that episode.
3: Well, I would argue that tradition is an empowering force. It helps you to know. It's like a North Star. It helps you to know that even when the culture, the prevailing winds of the culture or a family are against you or your community, that you're still on the right side of history. You've got the observational data here, right?
4: Mm-hmm.
3: But what nostalgia will do is it's paralyzing because it's almost impossible to recreate those exact same conditions. I love the 80s. I grew up in the 80s. I have a lot of nostalgia for the 80s. Okay, but we also, and as you can see just from this chart here, the Reagan decade did a decent job of holding back the spirit of the age for a decade. We saw very little downward trajectory in the amount of Americans married in a home by the age of 30, right? But here's what the 80s also gave us. Porn went mobile with VCRs. No longer did Pee Wee Herman have to show up in a raincoat on the seedy side of town and risk shame and embarrassment. Everybody can have all this stuff just shipped right to their homes on video cassette now, covered by black bags. The 80s gave us latchkey kids. You want to know why cartoons became day-to-day phenomenon and not just on Saturday mornings? Well, because for decades, we just assumed as a culture that the parents wouldn't let you come home from school and just watch our cartoons all day. There was homework to do. There was band practice, football practice. Go outside and play. You weren't just going to watch cartoons all day. But then we had this thing in the 80s called latchkey kids. And so now there's no one at home when you and I get home from school, right? Both parents are working full time. And so essentially Thundercats and Voltron and G.I. Joe kind of babysat us. And Inspector Gadget, they acted kind of as babysitters for us. The 80s gave us, as much as I love Ronald Reagan, but the 80s gave us amnesty. And the immigration policy that is threatening to wreck America today, which I'll get to in a minute, its origin, its genesis, is the Reagan amnesty of 86. As much as I love and admire Reagan, he also signed the 1986 Vaccine Indemnity Act that put us on the very path we've been on with Big Pharma ever since. Now, tradition says the stuff I love about Reagan, that's the stuff that stands the test of time. Let's try to recreate that in our own way, in our own time, right?
4: Yes.
3: Nostalgia says, who's the next Reagan and how do we make it look like the 80s? And let's bring back the big hair. I do kind of miss chicks with the big hair, I got to be honest with you, but that's my own preference. That's nostalgia talking, right?
4: Yes.
3: Because all the 80s did was hold back what was already coming. You can just see now. 2000, we're down to 35%. 2010, we're down to 25%. And now we're sitting at 12%. 12% of Americans age 30 are married and in a home that they own. 12. So did the 80s save us?
4: No.
3: Did they hold back what was coming against us?
4: For a bit, yeah.
3: For a bit.
4: Yeah.
3: In 2021, you could, on average, obtain a mortgage of $500,000 in America, unless you lived in a place like California where, you know, is outside of the median margins because of how crazy everything is out there. But on average in America, you could get a home of $500,000. 30-year fixed rate mortgage for $2,100 a month in 2021. Today, that amount is $3,200 a month on average.
2: 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I'm Hillary. This has been your 4 Minute Buzz. And now here's Glenn with a sponsor.
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3: Welcome back to the Glenn Beck program. All of us are going to be watching with bated breath tonight as the president gives his speech to the nation. There's been a lot of rumors. What exactly will he say tonight? We will be watching and we will be updating you on everything tomorrow. Have a great rest of your day. See you tomorrow.

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0: Is J.D. Vance America First? Is he the answer for the Republican Party?
1: I mean, I think publicly known, but I advocated very aggressively for J.D. Vance, both to get Trump's endorsement when he ran for Senate and for VP in the summer of 2024. And so, I mean, my views on J.D. Vance as a man, I think, couldn't be clearer. I think he's a very decent person who loves the country, who has the right values, and has pretty much the right ideas. I mean, I disagree with him on some things, but...
0: do you think he can put America first?
1: I agree. Can anybody? And at this point in a political party that is dominated by Trump, I can't believe I'm saying this because I've always liked Trump and I still like Trump. But the truth is, after this war, it's impossible to say the Republican Party, Trump's Republican Party, MAGA, is acting on behalf of the United States. It's acting on behalf of Israel. And that's just a fact. It's a fact. I mean, that's not a conspiracy theory. They said that. Marco Rubio said that on camera. So we went into this war following Israel. So it's like, that is the opposite of America First. That's America in the subordinate position, the female position, sorry, the bottom in this relationship. And that's the opposite of what we thought we were getting and what they told us we were getting. It's like, it's such a betrayal that anyone attached to that is going to have a hard time reestablishing trust, even if he's a good man. And J.D. Vance is a good man, but I think it's hard. It's like, you know, you're part of that. I mean, how could you betrayed us? And it's the betrayal that makes it so bitter for people like me and maybe you who voted for Trump and I campaigned for and with him. You know, it's like, really? We really believe that you were going to at least try? And in the end, it's all about cryptocurrency scams and wars for Israel. I mean, I can't believe you did that. Hiding the Epstein stuff, yelling at anyone who asked questions about the Butler shooting. Are you kidding? I'm an adult. I'm from this country. Like, I own this government. I own exactly as much of the government as you do because we're both citizens. How dare you speak to me the way you work for me? Mm-hmm. Like, that's how I personally feel about it. Like, I'm outraged.
0: Yeah.
1: That someone I supported would do something like this, would betray the country and his own voters, and then to whip around and say, I'm not loyal. I'm not loyal. I am loyal. My whole life is marked by loyalty. I'm married to my high school girlfriend. I believe in loyalty, okay? You're disloyal. You sold out the country to a foreign nation. It's just too much. So, yeah. And I don't think I'm alone in feeling this way. And yeah. So anybody attached to that is going to have a pretty tough time. And by the way, I think it's really clear that Trump is for Rubio because Trump's donors are for Rubio. They're not for Vance. They know J.D. Vance would never have regime changed. Kill the Ayatollah? You killed the Ayatollah? Are you joking? What are you? You're a nutcase. You killed someone else's religious leader, the head of a world's religion? Do you get to, like, I don't know, do they get to kill the chief rabbi of Jerusalem now or the Pope?
0: Right.
1: I mean, like, what are you doing?
0: Right.
1: You nutcase.
0: Yeah, bunch of nutcase.
1: The Ayatollah. And I'm not Muslim. I mean, obviously, I'm a Christian.
0: Right.
1: But we don't kill Ayatollahs. We're not at war with religions. What the hell are you doing? Who's the religious extremist here?
0: Right.
1: If you find yourself waking up and assassinating Ayatollahs, you may be the religious extremist, actually.
2: So, Tucker Carlson is poised to cost J.D. Vance the presidency if this is not addressed. And that's exactly why I want to address it next year on The Steve Dace Show. And greetings, happy Thursday. Welcome to the Steve Dace Show here, live and on demand. I'm Steve Dace alongside Todd Erzin and Aaron McIntyre. Coming up at the bottom of the program, we're going to help pastors get encouraged to be that next generation of black-robed regiment. I saw my man, Jack Hibbs, America's pastor. I watched his Independence Day message to his church out there at Calvary Chapel, Chino Hills, and he showed up in the black robes of the colonial era, and I thought that was very cool. So we're going to help you get equipped as a pastor, fulfill your obligation there, coming up at the bottom of the hour. And then next hour, Theology Thursday, we march on with the seven deadly worldviews. And this is how a culture deconstructs itself in order. And last week we talked about Gnosticism. We'll recap that briefly for you in case you missed any of that or you need maybe a refresher. And then we'll get into the next worldview that happens right after Gnosticism to deconstruct ourselves. And that is legalism. That's coming up your way next hour here on Theology Thursday. But as Aaron teased there, there's some things that we have discussed privately amongst the three of us, things that that I've been privy to in terms of private conversations that I thought were just really way too early to be concerned about. And you might recall, guys, one of the trips I took to D.C. earlier this year, I had a chance. It was for when I went there to do the Speaker Johnson tour.
3: Mm-hmm.
2: And there was a dinner the night before, you remember, and I did talk about this on the show, and there were people at the table who were all very, very well connected within conservative, particularly Christian conservative circles, and I was the only JD person there, and that blew my mind. Remember, I think I mentioned this on the show.
3: I do.
2: And I thought maybe the Tucker thing is causing even more damage than maybe I've underestimated it. 3 years ago, actually 3 years ago this week, Tucker Carlson made his first public appearance since he was fired by Fox News. It was at the Leadership Summit. We broadcasted here on Blaze TV. I was one of the hosts of that episode. And it was the Leadership Summit here in Iowa with the presidential candidates. The organization that is helmed by my good friend Bob Vanderplatz, who's a weekly guest with us here on the show most Mondays. And I said at the time and it remains true, that there's just no way Tucker gets booked for that without me. Never happens. Because a lot of the people around Bob, frankly, were in complete opposition to Tucker getting booked. Because they thought he ended up doing to people like Mike Pence and the rest of those candidates exactly what he did. Which is why I wanted him to be booked, right? One thing I'll never forget Tucker said to us privately before that event as he talked about how he's studying the Bible for the very first time, he told us, I remember. And I was very encouraged to hear that, right? And 3 years later, I can tell you, you know, the Family Leaders Leadership Summit is tomorrow. I can tell you that if, you know, Tucker got a standing ovation when he was introduced 3 years ago, I can promise you that if in front of that exact same crowd, if he was brought to the stage today, get booed right from the stage. Booed right off the stage. It's amazing what can happen in 3 years when you were in the process of deconstructing, correct?
3: Yes.
2: And I want to make sure everybody understands why I think it's very possible now that Tucker Carlson's going to cost J.D. Carlson the presidency. It has nothing to do with any of our opinions, including my own. You could argue very strongly, my entire career was based off of the ability to influence the Iowa caucuses. That it's how I went from Des Moines, Iowa to a prominent national platform with, you know, and I didn't have to like bounce around to different radio markets and grow. It just provided me a national voice that you typically wouldn't have in the 89th largest radio market. And that influence is part of what's allowed me to grow and become successful and have the voice that I have today. I as far as I know, maybe others have been involved in doing so. I don't know too many people that have beaten Donald Trump in a GOP primary twice. I did it with Ted Cruz in 2016. I did it with Zach Lane here just a month and a half ago. Now, I want you to understand, in between those two wins, I suffered about 700 beatdowns.
1: All right.
2: Okay.
3: I'm not dead yet.
2: Essentially, Dr. Strange looked at me and said, we have gone over all the scenarios where you could possibly defeat Donald Trump in a primary. This is the one. And 10 million other in other circumstances, you lose. But this is the one. All right. So I actually had two. Dr. Strange gave me two fingers, one for Ted Cruz and one for Zach Lane. Now we barely won, man. Barely won both of those. Barely won. But we did. Win's a win, right? Win's a win. Take the wins because I've been dog cussed off the stage by Donald Trump. I mean, I've been beat down, shaken down, ridden hard, put away wet. I've got bruises and scars, okay, and bulging veins from all the other beatdowns. All right, but I do have a couple of wins, and I'm going to tell you right now, my opinion in the Iowa, Bob is going to kill me for saying this, but it's true. My opinion is completely irrelevant in the upcoming Iowa caucuses. My opinion doesn't matter. Nobody's opinion at all, none of your opinions matter. We're going to have a primary of one. Trump is king. He's the king y'all wanted and chose. Kings typically, as long as they're alive, get to choose their successors, do they not?
0: Yeah.
2: And Trump is good to choose his. And 99% of the time, has our base not confirmed that Trump is their king by following along his lead when he makes a primary endorsement. 99% of the time, that's where our base goes, correct?
3: Yes.
2: So this is the reality that there's a group of people, and many of them are friends of mine, people I greatly like and respect. Personal friends of mine. They've been frequent guests on this show over the years that are trying to kind of get a heads up jump on 2028 right now. We talked about this recently too, right? By kind of creating this shadow preliminary primary online for 2028 with their preference for Rubio, particularly over foreign policy where Israel's concerned.
3: And you
2: right?
3: know how much I love to get ahead on the next,
2: I know,
3: that
2: I know.
3: Election. Yeah,
2: I know. And I'm just going to say to all those folks, you know, because they're all very talented, very successful, very smart. None of their opinions matter either. What they're doing will have no relevance at all. And I say that from the guy who's built an entire career off of being relevant in GOP presidential primaries. My opinion, irrelevant. Your opinion, irrelevant. Only opinion that is relevant is Donald Trump's. And that's why I think it's time to address whether Tucker Carlson's going to cost J.D. Vance the presidency or not. And it has nothing to do with any polling or any group of leaders, including many of them who are friends of mine, anybody else who was at that dinner table a few months ago, and I was the only JD guy there, and they are all friends of mine too, because we also all agreed that none of our opinions matter, that Trump is going to make the decision for us here. We also all agreed to that. And it's specifically because of my read of Donald Trump that I think Tucker has, if he's not already passed a point of no return here, as a cosmic albatross, that essentially getting the kind of endorsement that JD gets from Tucker in that clip, and we're going to re-examine that clip here in a minute, but getting that kind of endorsement is a little bit like getting Arius's endorsement for Pope before Nicaea and then wondering why Constantine is suspicious. So let's get into this clip again. Aaron, re-rack that clip and let's fire it back up from the beginning.
0: Is JD Vance America First? Is he the answer for the Republican Party?
1: I mean, I have...
2: Freeze it right there. Does the question define what America First is? Do we know from the question what it would be? How would we know what the question would be, right?
3: You probably know from the fact by asking, who the hell are the Hodge twins? Well, why are you on that show?
2: Okay, well, Tucker likes to handpick people that aren't going to really challenge him. We've seen a consistent pattern of that. So, what's the premise? What's it mean to be America First? And you're going to see from the answer what it means to be America First is to diminish, if not outright detangle the alliance from Israel. And it's funny because these are the same people that will accuse others like Ben Shapiro and Mark Levin, for example, of being Israel firsters, right? And that we have to define whether or not it's meaningful to be a conservative by how you view a foreign country in Israel, right? They like to mock that, and yet that's the very standard that they're also perpetuating here, correct?
3: Yes.
2: Yes. And I have said previously, have I not, that, you know, essentially branding Marco Rubio as the Israel first candidate will not be helpful to him. I've said
3: yes.
2: That, right? Because that's true, okay? Unless they're going to go as far as the rest of this clip does. See, that's what's going to change the calculus, as I'm about to show you. Keep it going, Aaron.
4: Can I take a crack at defining what America First is
2: sure.
4: by quoting Candace Owens? I don't know, but I just know no, you know?
2: There you go. That's as good an answer as any. Yes, thank you. Profound.
1: This is, I think, publicly known, but I advocated very aggressively for J.D. Vance, both to get Trump's endorsement when he ran for Senate and for VP in the summer of 2024. And so, I mean, my views on J.D. Vance as a man, I think, couldn't be clearer. I think he's a very decent person who loves the country, who has the right values, and has pretty much the right ideas. I mean, I disagree with him on some things, but
0: do you think he can put America first?
1: I agree. Can anybody? And at this point in a political party that is dominated by Trump, I can't believe I'm saying this because I've always liked Trump and I still like Trump. But the truth is, after this war, it's impossible to say the Republican Party, Trump's Republican Party, MAGA, is acting on behalf of the United States. It's acting on behalf of Israel. And that's just a fact. It's a fact. I mean, that's not a conspiracy theory. They said that.
2: All right, freeze it right there. So I looked into this particular clip, by the way, that he's talking about with Marco Rubio. And essentially what it is it's a heavily doctored clip of Marco Rubio
5: taken out of context, all right, by Tucker and Joe Kent. And that's what Tucker's alluding to as a fact. What Marco Rubio made it very clear in this clip, if you watch it in its entire context, that, quote, the operation against Iran needed to happen regardless of Israel because Iran was approaching a line of immunity with ballistic missiles and drones that could hold the religion or region and world hostage and enabled unchecked nuclear pursuits. So this had to happen no matter what. That's the fullness of the quote. Rubio goes on to say that Israel's planned action may have influenced the timing and whether to join a joint or preemptive strike against Israel. But in terms of it having to fundamentally, the United States is just doing the bidding of Israel. Then again, you had the clip from yesterday where Joe Rogan asked this very specific question of the vice president, and the vice president said, absolutely not. Now, this is something the president absolutely believes in and wasn't influenced by Israel in any way, shape or form. So it's not a fact. It's taken at least somewhat out of context. And I just wanted to clarify that. All right. Because this is also what deconstructors and heretics do. They state their heretical ramblings and then they'll say, well, that's just a fact. Right. It's what we commonly call in a gaslight. Let's continue.
1: But Rubio said that on camera. So we went into this war following Israel. So it's like, that is the opposite of America first. That's America in the subordinate position. The female position, sorry, the bottom in this relationship. And that's the opposite of what we thought we were getting and what they told us we were getting. It's like, it's such a betrayal that anyone attached to that is going to have a hard time reestablishing trust, even if he's a good man. And J.D. Vance is a good man, but I think it's hard. It's like, you know, you're part of that. I mean, how could you betrayed us? And it's the betrayal that makes it so bitter. For people like me and maybe you who voted for Trump and I campaigned for and with him, you know, it's like, really? We really believe that you were going to at least try? And in the end, it's all about cryptocurrency scams and wars for Israel? I mean, I can't believe you did that. Hiding the Epstein stuff? Yelling at anyone who asked questions about the Butler shooting? Are you kidding? I'm an adult. I'm from this country. Like, I own this government. I own exactly as much of the government as you do because we're both citizens. How dare you speak to me the way you work for me? Mm-hmm. Like, that's how I personally feel about it. Like, I'm outraged that someone I supported would do something like this, would betray the country and his own voters. And then to whip around and say, I'm not loyal. I'm not loyal. I am loyal. My whole life is marked by loyalty. I'm married to my high school girlfriend. I believe in loyalty. Okay. You're disloyal. You sold out the country to a foreign nation.
5: All right, now pause it right here. Pause it right here. And up until he says you sold out the country to a foreign nation, that minute or so of Tucker is maybe the best minute he's had since this entire deconstruction process began. If you turned into our Jewish friend Daniel Horowitz's podcast, you'd hear on a daily basis from Daniel much of what you heard from Tucker in that 1 minute there. Wouldn't sound much different at all. I'm not sure how much I disagree with any. By the vice president admitted yesterday they mishandled at least the messaging surrounding the Epstein files, admitted this on Rogan yesterday. We were very disappointed by the handling of this last summer, were we not? Were we not disappointed when it came up again earlier this year? We've certainly aired our grievances where that is concerned, and we are not alone. That is a very important issue with our base, and they remain still unsatisfied. Is that not true?
3: Yes.
5: Yeah. Could you also even say, no one ran on war with Iran, and have we not pointed that out? No one ran on that in 2024. No one ran on that.
3: Right.
5: Have I also expressed that we simply cannot afford this? We don't have what it takes for regime change, and they're going to hunker down and force us into that regime change. And so what's a win look like here then? Ultimately, if we can't bomb them to a point that they will commit to an agreement that they're willing to keep, and if we're not willing to go with what it would take to actually uproot and remove the regime, then what's the end game here? Have I not aired some of these exact same questions?
3: Of course.
5: Right. Is this an extremely popular war with the American people overall?
3: No.
5: No. So that 1 minute there is among the finest 1 minutes that Tucker's had. The idea that no politician, not Donald Trump, not anybody else, gets to decide what your loyalty is to a country. That there's nothing government by the consent of the governed about letting a politician determine your loyalties, correct?
3: Right.
5: I mean, they do work for you. That's the basis of populism right there is what you just heard from Tucker on. Yeah. I don't owe you anything. You work for me. 10,000% agree. Praise the Lord. And, pass the next shot of bourbon, right?
3: Yes.
5: So all that sounds great. Now, imagine if the clip stopped right there. And I envision that when the clip aired for the first time at the top of the show, a lot of you probably were watching that and saying, why are you complaining about this, Steve? This sounds good. It's great to me. Solid to me. Right? Right?
3: Yeah.
5: Yeah.
3: Blessings of liberty all around. Then you find out what they are.
5: But then you've got to get to the end here, don't you? Yeah. He hasn't stopped there, does he?
3: Nope.
5: No. So let's get to the end.
1: It's just too much. So, yeah. And I don't think I'm alone in feeling this way. And yeah. So anybody attached to that is going to have a pretty tough time. And by the way, I think it's really clear that Trump is for Rubio because Trump's donors are for Rubio. They're not for Vance. They know J.D. Vance would never have regime changed. Kill the Ayatollah? You killed the Ayatollah? Are you joking? Were you, you're a nutcase. You killed someone else's religious leader, the head of a world's religion? Do you get to, like, I don't know, do they get to kill the chief rabbi of Jerusalem now or the Pope?
6: Right.
1: I mean, like, what are you doing?
6: Right.
1: You nutcase.
6: Yeah, bunch of nutcase.
1: The Ayatollah. And I'm not Muslim. I mean, obviously, I'm a Christian.
6: Right.
1: But
6: right.
1: We don't kill Ayatollahs. We're not at war with religions. What the hell are you doing? Who's the religious extremist here?
6: Right.
1: If you find yourself waking up and assassinating Ayatollahs, you may be the religious extremist, actually.
6: You're absolutely right.
5: That right there, see, that's what this is really about. That's why he couldn't stop there. That's why he had to go there. And that's why that it has to climax there. Because that's what the story is really about. That's how the story gets resolved. That's the climax of any good narrative or story is how the story gets resolved. And therefore what the story was always about. Like ultimately the climax of the Gospels is the resurrection, right? The whole story was about that.
3: Yes.
5: Correct? Everything was a lead through. All the various acts were to get to that climactic moment, right?
3: Yes.
5: Everything else you heard in that 3.5 minute clip. And see, here's what we didn't do to Tucker. I did not do to him what he did to Marco Rubio by taking him completely out of context. And made a clip go around to get him to say something in full that he didn't really fully say. I didn't do that because I don't have to, because frankly, it helps my case to be honest about who Tucker has become and what he is saying and just let him speak in full and completely all on his own. So we didn't edit a second of that clip. That's the fullness of his answer in that interview. We're the psychos. The Ayatollah is the leader of a world religion. I would imagine, by the way, there's quite a lot of Sunni Muslims.
3: Yeah.
5: That are shocked to hear that the Ayatollah Khomeini in Iran is the leader of their religion. I would imagine there are quite a few sheikhs and caliphs in places like Saudi Arabia and Jordan and Egypt that are shocked to hear such news. They were unaware of this.
3: I had the same thought. But
5: maybe there won't be another invite to speak in Saudi Arabia next year from Tucker after all, if he thinks the Ayatollah Khomeini is really the leader of the world leader of the Islamic religion. See, we're at a point here now. This is all for an audience of one. And one of the things that the Rubio folks that are friends of mine are trying to do online is they'll criticize the Iran deal as Vance's Iran deal. Like Trump is just over here in the corner getting cucked in by his millennial VP who's really calling the shots. Okay, it's just a ridiculous statement. But see, they do that though, and I get it. I get it. But they do that because they know they can't criticize Trump head on. Won't work. He'll just do things to spite you if you do. So they're trying to create this bifurcation where it doesn't exist, right? Well, this is actually what Tucker does. He's creating this bifurcation now. Trump is really bought and sold by Israel. Rubio is bought and sold by Israel. And boy, JD, my guy, is trying to do his best. That stuff right there is poison in the Oval Office. And that's whose opinion really matters about all of this. Trump's grandchildren are Jewish. He's assembled the most comprehensive Arab coalition the nation's ever had. We don't see mass protest in Riyadh about bombing Iran some more, do you? Do you guys see these mass protests in Cairo? I would assume if they were happening, they'd tell us, right?
3: Yeah.
5: We don't see any of this. The mass protests are the Hodge twins and Tucker and Candace Owens. And that's even for a war that's really all that not popular here at home. They're worked up more than the Arab world is. But this idea that J.D. Vance gets to represent true MAGA and Trump is the imposter, I'm going to tell you right now, that's a death knell to J.D. Vance 2028. And it has nothing to do with what, and no matter, I'm talking influencers whose audiences are 100 times bigger than mine. Won't make a difference at all. Won't put a dent at all in what happens in 2028. I'm on the ground here in Iowa. I just proved a month and a half ago I can put out a 2-minute video and move potentially tens of thousands of votes. And I'm telling you, my opinion in the same state to the exact same voters that are going to go first here in this process has no bearing whatsoever when Zarathustra has spoken. That's the only opinion that matters. We all get to have an opinion till Trump shares his, and then there's no more opinions to have. That's just, again, dread it, run from it. The inevitable destiny of a Trump primary endorsement arrives just the same. It doesn't matter. But you can't have your friend saying that you're the real one and the guy who got you where you're at. J.D. Vance is not a U.S. senator. Just like I've said, DeSantis is never governor without Trump. Mm-hmm. J.D. Vance is never a senator from Ohio without Trump. And he's certainly not vice president of the United States without Trump. And then you want to have the local heretic go out and say to Constantine, yeah, this bishop over here is not the real one. One day he'll take your place and then I'll get what I want. That's just a nope. So here's what's going to have to happen here. And I think it's going to happen actually relatively soon. JD's just going to have to put this down. And it can't just be like a nebulous comment, I don't think. People try. He can't just like have a nebulous. There's people out there trying to divide. No. See, much of the tension that exists now, where we're threatening to disintegrate ourselves on the right on whether you're a Nazi or love Israel more than your own country. That's kind of what much of the discourse is daily right now on the right. Right. At least on social media, we're trying to disintegrate over whether you want to be a Nazi or whether you want to care more about Israel than your own country. That's essentially what we're self disintegrating over. And if J.D. Vance remains a construct of that conversation, he's in trouble, maybe existential trouble. And again, it won't be because of either side's view of who should win the nomination, but because of what that means for the guy who is going to decide who's the king, the real king. And to come in and say, hey, the junior partner is the more is the more credible version of you. Oh, my gosh. If I didn't know any better, I would think Tucker's trying to nuke J.D. Vance on purpose, because you could not prescribe a better message to hurt J.D., who I like. I've made this very clear. I love J.D. I am a J.D. guy. If Trump does not endorse in the 2028 caucuses, I'm going in and voting for J.D. If he does, then my vote doesn't count. All right, some decisions already been made. So part of my job is to tell you what I think is going on when it doesn't align with my preferences. I signed up for that job, right?
3: Yes.
5: That's what I'm doing right now. This is not good for JD 2028. He's going to have to very specifically put Tucker Carlson down. Tucker Carlson is the fulcrum. He is the origin point of all of this tension. He's blown it all up. He is the singular point. He is the sun of that solar system. And he's going to have to supernova that sun, gentlemen.
3: Yeah. You know, I don't know what label ultimately JD would have for Tucker in the best of days. If it would have been friend, legitimately friend, that's not just an idle concept. It shouldn't be any more idle than a husband or wife is. A friend is far more than an acquaintance. It has characteristics that of trust, mutually shared values. When and if that is betrayed, that is a fall from grace that simply cannot be ignored. When the person who fell from grace plans on weaponizing the former relationship and using it to weaken and destroy, you must deal with it. I agree totally with Steve, and it must be done sooner rather than later. And it's going to come to the point where you just have to say, hey, Tucker, we're going to do this on your show live and in person, and I'm going to win and you're going to lose.
4: James Winchester, name you know if you're a Chiefs fan, the long snapper. He goes on a podcast and says, actually, Patrick Mahomes threw a couple of interceptions, and I think the backup quarterback, Justin Fields, is probably going to do better for us next week. How's that going to play in the locker room?
5: Mm-hmm.
4: Not very well.
5: Mm-hmm.
4: Not very well at all. And the long snapper, a little bit replaceable.
5: Indeed he is. More in a moment.
7: The Steve. Hillary Rodham Clinton just published an op-ed focused on yours truly.
8: Who are you?
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9: All of this is going straight to USCIS.
10: We, the United States of America, will not prosper as a multicultural nation.
5: He's a Terminator-level messenger. He's the best messenger we've had since Reagan.
11: I think women can do anything that men can do except fly a plane.
12: Really? That's your line.
11: Well, Amelia Earhart is their most famous pilot.
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5: A couple of black ministers in the colonial era that King George III had pronounced a death sentence upon because he thought that they were really that black-robed regiment. They were really the heart and soul of the American Revolution, they are what gave it its heartbeat and its inspiration. And another pastor buddy of mine is Paul Blair, who joins us now. And he has been doing these Liberty conferences or Liberty pastor conferences all over the country now for Paul. First of all, good to see you again, brother. How many years you've been doing this?
21: Dave, we actually got started in earnest early on in COVID. It was just before the 2020 election. And we have done a couple of just comprehensive worldview camps in Orlando that were smaller in scale that had been very successful. Then COVID hit and the world went crazy. We had some wealthy Christian businessmen in Houston that reached out and asked if we could do one that dealt with politics to some degree before the election. And we weren't sure. I mean, I'd never seen the world as crazy as it was when everybody's self-distancing and wearing masks. Of course, we didn't buy in that. Very early on, stuff didn't make sense to us, so we were swimming upstream from the get-go. But we had our first major camp with 175 pastors at the Grapevine Resort in Dallas there about a month and a half before COVID. And then we have been working diligently throughout these last 5 years trying to awaken pastors and educate them about, you know, the Great Reset, what the World Economic Forum was up to, and what was really all around, behind the insanity. So this is actually coming up. I think this is our 29th camp we're doing in the Chicago area. Of course, I've got a warm spot for Chicago. And then we have one in Scottsdale next month at the end of August. So number 29 and number 30 before this November election. We'll see where we go from there. I'm getting older. But this has been very effective, Steve. But you came to one kind of a special camp that we did in Dallas, and you spoke and just hit it out of the park.
5: Charlie and I did that event together, as I recall. Yeah,
21: that was a fantastic event there in the Dallas Grapevine area and had wonderful results. And so we have been doing what we can. Again, my day job is pastoring. I actually pastor a church that has two campuses, one in Oklahoma City and one in Orlando. So, you know, that keeps us busy. And this is something that we just do in our spare time. But it's been very effective and very much appreciated by pastors.
5: So you mentioned
21: this year, it's been harder to get pastors to show up again. It seems like now that President Trump is in office and they think everything is going along in a better way and we no longer are dealing with COVID, they seem to be not as motivated, whereas over the last 4 or 5 years, they literally have had the heck scared out of them. So they've been very active in trying to learn what was going on. But I appreciate you having us on today. We got a few spots to fill. Hopefully we'll fill them.
5: Well, that's what we want to help you do. You mentioned your affinity for the city of Chicago. For those of you watching, you may have noticed some memorabilia there behind Paul, including stuff with a familiar a Bear look. So give us a remind us, Paul, you've got quite the NFL background.
21: Well, interesting. I played for Jimmy Johnson in college. His first head coaching job was at Oklahoma State University. Mm-hmm. And so he recruited me and got my scholarship there. And then I was drafted by the Bears and Mike Ditka in 1986, right after the Super Bowl. Sadly, just missed it, but played with, you know, some of the literal Hall of Fame greats of the game, you know, playing for two seasons with Walter Payton, played with Jim McMahon, Dan Hampton, Mike Singletary, you know, Dave Duerson, Wilmer Marshall, Otis Wilson, Richard Dent, literally a who's who of NFL Hall of Famers. So I do not consider myself great as a player. I obviously was good enough to play pro football, but I was in the presence of greatness and played on a legendary team. And nice thing about programs like Green Bay and Chicago and even Minnesota and the New York Giants, they have such a deep history because, you know, we were the founding fathers of the game. So, you know, we would have Gale Sayers hanging around the office. We'd have Ed Obradovich showing up to see what was going on. I met Sid Luckman, a guy that goes all the way back into the 40s. And, of course, Dick Butkus worked for WGN Radio when I was playing, so he would travel with us. But it was just such a neat fraternity of all-time greats that were part of this one family. And love the McCaskies. An indictment on liberal politics is the fact that now the Chicago Bears are having to move to the suburbs in Indiana because the system in Illinois and in the city of Chicago is so bad, and other issues as well. But I'm honored, and the older I get, the more I appreciate what was handed to me and being able to play for five seasons in professional football.
5: One of my favorite sports tweets of the last few years, Paul, is there's a tweet of the opening week of the 1978 NFL season, opening weekend, and the introduction to the old NFL Today with Brett Musburger, Irv Cross, Jimmy the Greek, right? You were still playing. You were playing when that was still on the air. The opening intro to all those highlights, I think it's for the 1978 NFL season, and this tweet points out every one of these hits would be a penalty today. Okay. And so when I ask this question, it's under the framework of the NFL you played in, maybe more so than the NFL it is today. Okay. But the NFL that you played in, how did it equip and prepare you for becoming a pastor?
21: Well, I guess it's survive or die was drilled into us. You know, obviously with that game, you're only one play away from being retired, whether it be by injury or somebody just outplaying you. So, I mean, that
5: it does stand for not for long after all, right? That's what it stands
21: for. Not
5: for
21: long, yeah. You know, playing through pain, ignoring pain and fatigue and injury, I think was a great life lesson for anything. You know, we obviously aren't warriors to the degree that the military is. I mean, that's certainly an extreme level above what we do. However, especially in the day when we played, you know, coaches, and quite frankly, they were just doing what they were taught to do because most of them were players themselves and had been treated just the same way. But, you know, back in the day, it was not unusual to have a coach kick you in the backside, grab you by the face mask as if it was the handle of a Samsonite carry-on bag, and jerk you around and get your attention. You know, you'd run stadium stairs until dark or meet the assistant coach at 6:30 in the morning to run stadiums. It was a different day. And, of course, we were taught to lead with our helmet. You know, shoulder pads were almost unnecessary. I hit with the tip of the point of my helmet, and I could see anything I was hitting, and that was the design. That's what we were taught to do. You know, our defensive backs and linebackers, if you cross the middle on a crossing pattern, you know, you'd have your head knocked off of you. And quite frankly, a pro receiver would rather be hit high than hit low.
5: Yeah, take out their knees.
21: In the legs,
5: and
21: you can ruin his career. So they're trying to make changes to make the game safer. I don't know that you can make this game safe. I think the owners just need to realize they need to take care of these players as we get older. But we're going to suffer from the intensive use that we take, but there's really no way to make this a safe game unless you want to make it flag football and take contact out altogether.
5: Well, I'm glad you used the word. I'm glad you used the word safe there. Charlie used to call these trembling pastors, right?
21: Yeah.
5: The ones who want things to be safe in the pulpit. And when I spoke at the last TPUSA Pastor Summit, Paul, the topic of my talk, I wanted it to be very subtle, okay? And so the topic of my talk to these to 1,100 pastors was be worthy of the bullet that Charlie Kirk took for you. Because in many respects, Charlie got shot for doing the job that the pastors used to get shot or threatened to be shot with for doing, right? He was actually doing a lot of that work on these campuses. He was literally invading dens of iniquity with the light of the gospel, right? And so what's going to happen if someone comes to one of your events, either in Chicago at the end of this month or Scottsdale the end of next month? How are they going to go from a trembling pastor to a champion? How's that work out?
21: Steve, we've had great success, and really, we just come at these guys on opening night with one very simple question. And almost across the board, this one question, if you can just see there in their eyes, the lights of understanding being turned on. You know, every one of us use glibly, Jesus is Lord of all. Okay, I agree with that. But then they'll turn around and say, but I can't talk about certain subjects from my pulpit and church because they're controversial. And wait a second. You can't have it both ways. Either Jesus is Lord of all, or Jesus is just Lord of things you can talk about in Sunday morning.
5: Right.
21: But we know that Jesus is Lord of all. And we know that as pastors, we aren't called to build great churches. We aren't called to make church members. We're called to make disciples. And what does that mean? It means that we're to be training our people to follow Christ in everything that they do. You know, and that was really one of the big differences in the early church that they battled with. You know, as many of the early church fathers, when you get into the second century, had backgrounds in Gnosticism. Well, it was just ingrained in them that the material world was inherently evil.
5: Mm-hmm.
21: And it was natural and easy to carry into Christianity the great view of compartmentalization rather than retaining and holding the Jewish understanding that whatever you do to the glory of God. So we get pastors to think about that whole question and concept and realize that, yes, we've been lied to. If Jesus is not the Lord of all, then I need to make a list of everything that Jesus isn't Lord over.
5: Right. He's either Lord of all or Lord not at all. One of the two. Yeah.
21: And of course, as you know, I was on with Jim Garlow yesterday. Jim's written several books on this subject, biblical worldview. You know, God established the realm of civil government along with the realm of church government, family government, and self-government. And each are charged with certain areas of responsibility or delegated certain responsibilities. And quite frankly, it's not the civil government's job to do everything. We call that tyranny. It's up to me to decide whether I want to wear a mask or not, whether I think it's going to help my health. It's up to me to determine whether I should take a vaccine or not. That's not the mayor's responsibility or the governor's responsibility. That's my responsibility.
5: Mm-hmm.
21: But there are certain things biblically that are delegated to those realms of government. So when we think of government, we automatically think of the civil government, and that's an inaccurate portrayal. The civil government is supposed to punish evildoers, protect those of us that are doing the right thing, so that we may live peaceably in all godliness. You look throughout the Old Testament, God's desire was for leaders to judge righteously or govern righteously, not show favoritism to anyone, whether it be the poor or the rich. So that whole concept has never been taught to this generation of pastors. You know, you were talking about the founding era pastors, those guys that can literally trace their origin back to Pastor Robinson, who was the pastor of the Pilgrims on the Mayflower. You know, as they came over and established literally a new world, and their whole system of government was patterned after the design of their church government, where we the people, it wasn't something delegated or handed down from the hierarchy of the Archbishop of Canterbury. It was we the people constituted their own local church government, and then they voted for their pastor and elders. Well, When the Pilgrims hit Mayflower, they were off course. The charter that they had for England was of no value because they weren't Virginia. What were they going to do? Well, they copied that their church government form that they had originated. And that was the first form of civil government in America. As the Puritans came over, the Pilgrims had great influence with these other groups because the Pilgrims had been very successful. In all of New England, literally, there are five or six states in the northern part of New England that all were built by the Puritans directly. So all of the form of government that we have enjoyed and take for granted here, where we are governed of, by, and for the people, and we have a limited government, so-called, that's delegated few and designed responsibilities, that doesn't have the legal right to overstep its boundaries, that whole thing we can thank the church for. American exceptionalism, we can thank the church, and we can thank Christianity.
5: Amen. Amen. All right.
21: Yeah. So the fact that we own private property, that one didn't come from old England.
5: Right.
21: The king owned everything. That came from the Pilgrims and how they viewed the world.
5: Correct.
21: So what we take for granted today was actually birthed and given to us by the great faith of those first fathers some 400 years ago.
5: Well said. All right, I got 2 minutes left. I want to make sure we get people to these events because, and you need to know, if I recall, you guys make sure you bring the wives, right? Everybody's treated well. Yep. It's a nice weekend away. All right, so where can people go if there's pastors in the audience or someone wants to bless their pastor with this? Yep. Where do we have them go, Paul?
21: 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LibertyPastorsU.com. You can sign up there. See, we're staying at the Oak Brook Hilton Resort there in the Chicago area. It's a luxury resort. 3 nights. 6 meals included, about a $2,000 value. It only costs a pastor $99, and that includes he and his wife for all of this. 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So pastors, $99, all it takes to have a 3-day second honeymoon for you and your wife. And some great food, some great fellowship, and also an opportunity to sit down with other men of God and sharpen iron sharpens iron and learn a little bit about what the Bible does say about these elements called economics and civil government. We've got Bill Fetter, we've got Tim Martin, we've got Kevin Freeman speak on economics, Alex Newman, Frank Gaffney. We'll be talking about Islamism, communism, globalism, and then we'll also be looking at chapter and verse and learning what our founding fathers believed and why our original form of government is so different and why we are still blessed by it today.
5: Good
21: so
5: stuff.
21: Don't miss it. $99, LibertyPastorsU.com. Pastors, come and join us. Faith leaders, ministry leaders, elders, you can take advantage of it as well. Come, let's make sure this is a full house.
5: Well, folks, again, I've done these events before. I can testify firsthand. They treat you first class, all right? Because they're going to challenge you, too. So they treat you first class while doing it, all right? So good to see you again, Paul. God bless you, brother. Thank you.
21: God bless you, buddy.
5: You bet. Thoughts?
0: You know, we have talked ad nauseum about the need for pastors to rise up, the need for pastors to be engaged, the need for pastors. And so I want to take a little bit different perspective. That thing he said at the end there, a donor stepped forward to subsidize the difference. I'm telling you, those types of things are going to be very, very important. $100 to stay at a really cool place and get the training that you need to get your bones, get boned up on theology of economics, theology of the world around us, and not just the head knowledge of faith, making that accessible. Those are going to be some of the things I think that are understated, extremely necessary for pastors, so that it's things like this are just more accessible. And I really appreciate that.
5: They spoil you too. That's important. You and the wife are going to get spoiled as well.
3: Yeah, whether it's Paul or that donor, who I'd imagine isn't a young man, you know, they play 4 quarters of football. They're going to finish the game, you
5: Great
3: know?
5: Great analogy.
3: And I'm impressed with that.
5: These are men in their third act finishing the race, which is something I've been harping on for the last year or so, right? All right, we're going to harp on legalism as we continue the 7 Deadly Worldviews on Theology Thursday next.
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0: 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I'm Steve Dace alongside Todd Erzin and Aaron McIntyre. 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Hit follow to make sure you never miss an episode, because it's for sure every time in your podcast feed. Thanks if you've done that. 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In case you missed it at the top of the hour, I think we are at a tipping point here with Tucker and J.D. Vance. And I say this as someone who's a pro-J.D. guy. But I will also say this in my evangelical circles. I'm a dwindling number. I would say in the last year, there's been an increasing number of evangelical leaders who are either now become skeptical or pro Rubio. And I think there's one man in particular to thank for this, or blame, and it's Tucker Carlson. And one of the things that I used to point out, I think it's relevant to this moment. The most underrated political event in modern American history is when Marco Rubio went before a camera and stood next to John McCain and Lindsey Graham for the Gang of Eight. And then later tried calling people like me to sell me on it, that we needed amnesty. That event, if that event never happens, Marco Rubio is the golden child of the Republican Party. The Trump phenomenon never happens. Never occurs. Much of the events of the last 10 years never happen. Marco Rubio has already been president of the United States. His decision to stand there with Lindsey Graham and John McCain against his own base is what took an extraordinarily talented politician, maybe a generational talent politically, in Rubio, inspiring personal story, impossible not to like, eloquent, non-white, checks a lot of boxes of what a Republican, fine talking about his faith. I mean, who gave a more eloquent address at Charlie's Memorial than Marco did? I mean, Marco Rubio checks a lot of boxes of what typically Republican primary voters are looking for, right?
1: Yes.
2: Remember that speech in front of those European leaders earlier this year as well? Do you remember that?
0: Yes.
2: That was incredible.
0: Yeah. And so why did he finish third in the Iowa caucuses? And he had to fight, scratch, and claw to finish that high, by the way. It's because he had just done the Gang of Eight and he couldn't outrun it. The shadow of that permeated the entirety of his brand. And frankly, it took Donald Trump to resurrect his brand. The Marco Rubio you're seeing today is not the Marco Rubio of 10 years ago. Otherwise, he would have already been president of the United States. So I think we risk coming full circle here, where we sit here 10 years from now if somebody is still stupid enough to give us a platform for that long. And we sit here 10 years from now and say, wow, can you believe J.D. Vance let this Tucker Carlson thing play out for as long as he did? Because look how that changed everything after that. Trump ends up endorsing Marco Rubio. The rest, as they say, is history. The whole Rubio story kind of comes full circle. I think we are in danger of this occurring. I could be wrong. You know, I tend to do the kind of analysis that I skate to where the puck I think is going, not where it is. So this is based off a trend line that I think I can foresee we're heading towards. But I've been wrong on that stuff before, right?
1: Everybody has.
0: Sure. I mean, if you're doing forward facing and forward thinking analysis, you're often really, really right. And there have been times in my career I've been really, really right, right?
1: Yes.
0: Like COVID, for example. Or you can often be really, really wrong. Like I misread the entire Trump thing phenomenon at its out, the first iteration of it anyway, right?
1: Yes.
0: So that tends to happen. And you live with the consequences of when you're really, really right, you take everybody's hosannas. And when you're really, really long or wrong, you hide because you're going to get killed. So I could be totally wrong about this, but I am concerned and I am a JD guy and I am concerned. And I think that this thing has got to be dealt with. And I don't think it can be some nebulous, some people out there trying to say Trump. I think it's got to be a head-on thing. Because I'm just going to tell you right now, I'm talking to more evangelical leaders than J.D. Vance is. I can promise you this is true. I promise you that this is true. And man, I think J.D. is somebody, just politically, how many times have we said this since Charlie's murder? We could really use, this guy could really use Charlie. We could really use Charlie. See, he's a relatively young Catholic. He's a recent convert in just the last few years, right?
1: Yeah.
0: So he's not native to evangelical circles to begin with, but we are still the largest voting bloc in a Republican primary. Two of the first three early states are Iowa and South Carolina, right, where evangelicals dominate, you know? And I've, if anything, I'm underselling how much damage Tucker has done. If I'm guilty of anything here, is I'm underselling it to you because of how much I like JD individually. I'm underselling to you how much damage Tucker Carlson has done. He is a unique heretic. He is a Marcione Arius level figure for many of our leaders and people around the country. And that is a problem. And I think the kinds of comments that he made in that video we played at the top of the show, I think kind of, I didn't know there were any more Rubicons for Tucker to cross, but now we're going to go with JD is the real MAGA and Trump's the player, is the imposter here. He's cosplaying. Holy cow. If you were secretly running Marco Rubio's under the surface presidential campaign, and you wanted to subversively plant an influencer to say something that would uniquely be damaging to JD because of the signal it would send to his boss and the king of the party, could you have planted anybody better than what Tucker pulls in that clip?
1: No.
0: I mean, it's almost like it's on purpose.
1: Oh, I think it is. A brief follow-up. Other than moving on to a different political candidate that is available and viable and attractive, what, if anything, do you think these evangelical pastors you're talking about could be doing to just attack, other than moving on, to go in the other direction and deal with this Tucker problem? What could they be doing to help?
0: Well, that is a very good question. The number one thing I think that they need to be doing is talking directly to their congregations about what's being fed to them, and have answers beyond slogans that slayed in another era. If you truly believe that in a prophetic Israel, you should then walk your congregations through the word of God as to why you believe this, rather than just kind of relying on assumptions and slogans. Because we are in danger right now of having, I have to love Israel more than my own country, or I'm a literal Nazi, this argument disintegrating us. And one singular person is the provocateur of this. That, now, he's not the only one, but he is the primary engine here driving this, and that's Tucker Carlson. And I think that what I would say to these evangelical leaders, instead of just having quiet conversations at dinner tables, speak up. Speak up publicly. And definitely speak up in your pulpits. This is one of the big reasons why I'm a JD guy. I really think that unless you have been around a lot of young men, or you're in the process of raising one, as I am, you are underselling how close we are to just completely losing a generation to the abyss. You don't really get it. And you think that Nick Fuentes is deceiving people. You're wrong. You have it backwards. We're driving people to Nick Fuentes. You have it backwards. You have it backwards. Let me repeat. You have it backwards. We're driving people to him. You have to win some arguments. Make an argument. Lay out a hermeneutic. Exegete the scriptures. Teach. Preach. Don't sloganeer. Don't assumption. The people in your pews should not require an Ovaltine decoder ring. If you think this is how to rightly divide the word of God, then teach that and explain why. But just operating off of assumptions and slogans and then saying, if you don't agree with me, you must just hate Jews, is ridiculous. We're driving people to Fuentes and this ilk. Make the theological case. Come now, let us reason together. And see, this is one of the big reasons why I'm a JD guy, is I think that he might be, with Charlie gone, he might be the best chance we have. Some of the things about JD that make you nervous as an evangelical leader are some of the reasons why I'm the most strongly for him. Because in order to not just flat out lose collectively a generation of young men to nihilistic abysses, we better have answers for their legitimate complaints, their legitimate criticisms, their legitimate laments. And those answers have to be better than get a job. Oh, I'd like to, but an illegal does it. Get married. I'd like to, but every girl in my class has blue hair and has a scratch ticket for every abortion they've either considered having or are willing to or already did. It's not that simple. It's not. Take the normal problems young men have, that we all had as young men, believing the world owes you something. Aaron, the story you told about working at Made Right yesterday, right? Mm-hmm. Okay. Every young man that's ever lived has believed at some point in their lives the world owed them something for some odd reason. And then it was just up to, having the right male role model or leadership or life circumstances to correct that assumption. I believed it. We've all believed it. Well, combine that natural condition of young men with all the external problems we have as a culture. Do we have a long line of older men who can disciple the young men by the way that they're leading and living their lives right now and are eager to do so?
1: They're at the He-Man movie.
0: Correct. And so since that's where they are, guess who'll do that discipling instead? Nick Fuentes and Tucker Carlson will do it for you. The young men deserve to have their complaints and laments heard. They deserve some real answers for why the previous generation did some of the things they did and believe some of the things they still believe. And yes, you do owe it to them. You do. Yeah, you do. Most of all, that's part of your job. If you want your traditions and legacies and heritages passed on, pass them on. Does that answer your question? Pass them on then.
1: It'd be a good start.
0: Pass them on. If you want what you believe to be passed on, pass it on. Anything else on this before we get to Theology Thursday?
1: There'll be plenty more in the future.
0: Aaron?
3: I don't think so.
0: All right. Well, let's get to it. We've been looking at the seven deadly worldviews. We started last week looking at Gnosticism from the Greek word gnosis for knowledge. This idea that there's secret knowledge out there that either God has either withheld from you because he can't be trusted, or he only reveals to the ones he truly trusts. And this spirit is prevalent in our culture today. Gnosticism dating back to the enemy himself. And did God really say, just asking questions? Christianity is not the endless asking of questions. It is the ceaseless seeking of answers. Now, the problem is when the enemy provokes us with gaslighting questions. Right? He does this to the, he does this to our Lord after he comes out of the desert for 40 days, right? And so in his humanity, he's at his lowest point. He's sleep deprived. He's malnourished. He's dehydrated, right? So he, and in his flesh, because our Lord is the hypostatic union, he's fully God and fully man. His humanity is in its most anemic state it will be in until he is tortured beyond recognition and hung on a cross, is at this moment, right? And the enemy comes to him with a series of temptations, and these temptations, he, what does the enemy quote, guys, in all these temptations? Do you guys remember what he quotes?
1: Scripture.
0: Scriptures, but they're all out of context, right? He essentially does to Jesus, the second Adam, what he did to Eve from the first Adam. Did God really say? He tries this on our Lord too. Now, our Lord responds back with the word of God in its proper context, right?
1: Yes.
0: Yes. And therefore defeats the enemy's temptations and is now called full time into his messianic ministry after passing this test, correct?
1: Yes.
0: Right. But this test happened before in history, correct? And as a species, we didn't pass that one.
1: Right.
0: Right? No. Because we didn't respond with the word of God in context. What we responded with instead is our next deadly worldview, known as legalism. Legalism is a religious system that puts more emphasis on works-based righteousness than the saving grace of Jesus Christ, which may also include the elevations of what Paul warns about in Colossians, human understandings, as evidence of a person's level of holiness or moral purity. In other words, that it's up to us. And so the enemy comes and tempts Eve with, did God really say? Are you sure he really said that you can't partake of this fruit? And Eve's response infamously is, well, God said not to touch the fruit. But is that what God said? No. He said, you shall not eat of the fruit. Didn't say you couldn't look at it. Didn't say you couldn't touch it. Didn't say you couldn't toss it around, play catch with it, hack his hat, hide and seek. Capture the flag, instead you'd capture the fruit. That's not what he didn't say anything about any of those things. He said one thing. See, a lot of times we view the word of God as like a burden, a bunch of do's and don'ts. There's actually not that many of them. The total of the entirety of the Levitical Mosaic Law, is it like 618 commands? That's the entirety of it?
1: That sounds about right.
0: How many? Isn't the U.S. code like 20,000 pages or something right now? So no. In fact, Jesus, God himself says, come to me, all who are weary, tired and heavy laden. Take my yoke upon you, for my burden is easy and my yoke is light. Meaning he carries your burdens. Now, the word of God is not the burden. It's what we do when we disobey it and then how we distort it, where the burdens begin. Jesus' first public sermon is often referred to as the Beatitudes or the Sermon on the Mount, which include the Beatitudes. And the Sermon on the Mount begins with the following phrase several times. You have heard it said, but I say. He is undoing a few hundred years of rabbinical traditions that have just created an undue burden on the people. He's clarifying things. And what you see with Eve is when she responds with her own human wisdom, she's doomed. Because the devil and all of his minions are way better at this than we are. The good news is they have one kryptonite. The bad news is it's the kryptonite that we often in our own sinfulness don't want to pick up and wield as a weapon. Because here's the thing about using the word of God as a weapon. Double-edged sword. What does that mean? That if you get too close to that blade as you're wielding against others, cut yourself with it now. Hold you accountable too. So right away we talk about Eve's response. And in many respects, legalism is the same as Gnosticism. What do I mean by this? Like last hour, I talked about how those who want, and some of them are friends of mine that I love. I just don't agree with them on this. I love Israel, but like I've talked about before, Israel is my cousin. I don't live in Israel. You know, it's where I live is my prime directive. And I would certainly hope the Israelis would view where they live as their prime directive. You know, I mean, I love my cousin Ange. I love my cousin Trisha. You know, we grew up together, and I hope that they put their household ahead of mine, because my job is my household, right?
1: Yes.
0: You know, now when they need help with their households, if I can do it without forsaking my own, is my answer yes every single time? Sure. But you know, if my cousin Ange down there in Dallas says, hey, can you come down here and help us with something? And I say yes. And then my wife comes back and there's been sadly a serious health diagnosis in the home that I have to confront. Guess what I got to do? I got to call my cousin Ange back and say, I got to take care of my own house first here, right?
1: Yes.
0: Does that make me a terrible cousin or just a good husband?
1: The latter.
0: There's the latter. Yeah. There's an order of loves here, to use a phrase that was debated last year, right? Yeah. So it's not as simple as either we put Israel ahead of our own country or you're a Nazi. Or it's as if you don't hate Israel as much as me, then you put Israel ahead of your own country. It works both ways, right?
1: Yes.
0: Yeah. See, you get into these kinds of dichotomies that are really two sides of the same Harvey Dent coin. Harvey Dent's flipping one coin. Just one is Harvey Dent and the other is Two-Face, but Two-Face is also Harvey Dent, right? So yep. They're one and the same, right?
1: Yes.
0: That's what two sides of the same coin means. The people who think that the vetting tool for our next champion is, do you love Israel as much as America, if not more? Or do you hate Jews and blame all of your problems on them and you're a literal reincarnation of a Nazi? They're really not much different from each other, which is probably why you see them so angry at each other all the time. See, because Gnosticism says the sufficiency of God's word is not good enough. There's more. There's more he's holding out on. There's more he hasn't revealed, right? That's what we talked about last week, right?
1: Yes.
0: Legalism comes along and says, we agree. The word of God is not sufficient on his own. He needs an editor. He needs help. There's some things that he forgot to add. We got to fill in some blanks here. They're really making the same argument. Is the word of God sufficient on his own? Do human beings, the Gnostic says that human beings have a right to question God or have a right to make a claim on God. Like I've ascended to a level of knowledge or specialness that you now have to give me the good stuff that you did, that you just don't give to the rabble out there, right? And the legalist says, I'm confident there's a third tablet out there that God forgot to give Moses. And it's all of my opinions and thoughts. Now, here's where I'm going to blow your mind, okay? Because there's numerous examples of legalism in the scriptures. Particularly in the New Testament, you see this a lot. Jesus confronts it with beware the yeast of the Pharisees. The burdens, the extra burdens they put on you that God does not. But then Jesus says some interesting things too. He says, do as they say, but not as they do. Meaning they don't practice what they preach. What they preach is often right, but what they're living is not righteousness. So don't emulate that. There's also a moment where he confronts Pharisees and he says, you know, you guys tithe on every ounce of spice you use, as you should. The letter of the law is good. The letter of the law is good, but you do it at the expense of the spirit of the law, because man was, the Sabbath was made for man, not man for the Sabbath. Meaning that if you perfectly keep the Sabbath, but then there's someone laid out in the middle of the road dying on the Sabbath day, and you don't approach to help them because that could be construed as work, you missed kind of the point of this thing. And as silly as that sounds to us today, these were real arguments that were made during that era. I mean, Jesus is literally accosted for healing on the Sabbath. How dare you? There was another group called Judaizers. These are addressed a few different times in the scriptures, but particularly in the book of Galatians, Paul addresses this. And this was a heretical sect of folks who came into early Christianity, who said that you also still had to practice all of the Jewish traditions and laws to truly follow Messiah. And they were obsessed in particular with circumcision, which seems kind of weird. I'd be a little suspicious of grown men that were obsessed with something like that, wouldn't you? It'd be kind of a bit of an aura of a suspicion, like, we right here?
1: It's a flag.
0: Yeah. And in one of the snottiest moments that Paul has in all of his writings in the New Testament, he gets so frustrated with these Judaizers that he says, listen, if you're just so obsessed with circumcision at this stage of prophetic history, prove how committed you truly are. Cut your entire instrument off and be even holier than you thought you would be by just removing the foreskin. That's a man after my own heart right there. That's a ministry I've attempted to emulate many times in my career. I'm not as good at it, but I'm working. I'm working to get there. There's a level of divine snottiness that I have yet to achieve, but I'm going to tell you, I'm going to finish that. That is a race. I am confident I'm going to finish that race. So we often see legalism with the furrowed brow crowd,
1: mm-hmm.
0: right? The people you never see any joy in them at all. No contentment in them at all. No love, joy, peace, contentment, none of that, right? You never see any of that. And so in our day and age, in other days and age, those people would have been considered the good guys. Just depends on what the predilections and biases of a culture are at a given time, right? But in our day and age, where relevance and connection and authenticity and casual are all biases that we have,
1: mm-hmm.
0: desires that we have in our era, we kind of see the furrowed brow crowd coming a mile away, right? We can kind of tell, you know, John Lithgow's pastor character from Footloose, right? We kind of see that guy coming, right? All right. In other eras, that guy, they didn't see that guy coming. So they had to be warned. All right. Hey, I know this sounds, and so many times in the New Testament, Paul's like, I know this sounds like holy and righteous because this guy's putting even more burdens on you, or this sect is putting even more of a demand on you than Christ commands, but it's not, actually. And by following their traditions and doing more than what Christ asked of you, and in a strange way, you're actually denying what Christ has already done for you. You're saying that it wasn't good enough. I still have to do these things. In our day and age, legalism shows up in another place that is not as obvious. In fact, I would argue that, I know this is going to sound weird because we're kind of in this everyone does what is wise in their own eyes era, right?
1: Yes, we are.
0: We're in a very morally subjective era, right? Okay. So it would seem like maybe we could kind of use a little legalism right now if we're being honest, right? Right? You kind of be like, I don't know, I kind of feel like shaming people back into doing the right thing even if they don't want to. Maybe the previous generations might have been right about that. We can be sympathetic to why you might look at our current culture and come to a couple of those conclusions, right?
1: Sure.
0: Right? But see, I would argue that we are a culture awash in legalism. It just is packaged way different than maybe it ever has been before. I don't know of another era where in the history of the church where legalism looks the way it does in our era right now. And it's so subversive and it's so difficult to notice because it's so tantalizing. And I'm going to get into that and maybe blow some minds and offend people when we come back.

0: Steve.
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0: So our friends over at Jevity want to make sure that you're in charge of your health, which includes your data as well. 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So legalism. Traditionally, legalism has been shrouded in inquisitions and extra burdens on the people. I'm from a denomination where we don't do any dancing or we can't have certain instruments. And in and of themselves, those things may or may not be bad, right? They may or may not be bad, just as long as you understand that those are your those are human things. The scriptures don't necessarily speak to that. And they shouldn't be put on the same pedestal as the things the scriptures do. Right? So that's kind of easy to spot. But we're also kind of living in an era where we're almost getting nostalgic for some of that old-fashioned legalism again because we're also concerned about what's happening morally in the culture, right?
1: Right.
0: So remember what I said last segment, that Gnostics and legalists both are making the same argument. They're making it from opposite directions, but it is inherently the same argument. And that argument is the word of God is not sufficient. The Gnostic says God is either held out or not revealed and only will if you compel him with by proving your own specialness. The legalist says God needs me and my take on things, my spin on things. We are rife with legalism today. And you know the thing about legalism is to only see it in one form is in and of itself kind of legalistic, is it not? If you only see legalism in the form that offends you, kind of a legalist, right? Because again, you're kind of putting your own priorities and your own insights on a pedestal where only God's belong. Let me tell you where the most legalistic teaching you're going to find in the church today is. Are you ready for this? The entire last generation of the seeker-sensitive movement is the most legalistic teaching you're going to find in America today. And it's some of the most subversive and clever legalism that's ever been preached. Because it agrees. God's word on its own is not sufficient. It requires our human ingenuity. God needs me as an editor. Needs me to make it clever. Needs me to make it winsome. And without my unique abilities and talents, I mean, what would God's word ever do? So I need to franchise myself. I need to build my own brand. Because without my special sauce, God's burger just won't taste the same. A lot of seeker-sensitive churches will tell you they have their way of doing things. Because they've figured it out, how to fill an auditorium. I mean, dude, homosexual Satanists that can do a wicked guitar solo can fill an auditorium, right?
1: Yeah.
0: That's not a standard. They can fill an auditorium. They can put butts in the seats. They can make you see a third way, a different way. It's not just as simple as, you know, we're gonna offend the culture by telling it what offends us. Or we're just going to flat out just simp and surrender to the culture. There's a third way. We can trick the culture. We can outsmart it. If we just don't preach that one little part of God's word there and just leave that verse out there. You want to know what the most legalistic teaching in America today is? You ready for this? Are you ready? Are you sure you're ready for this? Taking Jeremiah 29 and 11 and turning it into your life verse of inspiration is the most legalistic teaching in America today. Because you've taken it completely and totally out of context. You want to know when you cling to Jeremiah 29 and 11? When your loved one's in the hospice and so you know they're not coming out and you're thinking to yourself, I don't know how I'm going to live without this person. I love this person. My heart is breaking. What will we do without this person? And in the midst of that tremendous trial and suffering, that's when you cling to Jeremiah 29:11. Because that's the proper context of Jeremiah 29:11. For I know the plans that I have for you, plans not to harm you, to give you a hope, a destiny and a future. You ever read Jeremiah 29:10? How about 29:13? How about the entirety of the rest of Jeremiah? Have you read that? Because it's tragic. Divine corporal punishment is taking place. Jeremiah 1 begins with the Jews went down into the valley of Ben-Hinnom, a place he calls Topheth, which is a Hebrew slang for hell. And they, meaning that Jeremiah is saying they went down and reenacted the rites of hell. They emulated hell and threw their babies into the fire to Molech. And because of this, they compelled their heavenly father to once and for all take his belt off with a big brass buckle, and on it was emblazoned a name, Nebuchadnezzar. And what happened next? Dozens of chapters of suffering and torment. All the way through, all the way to the end, except for like one verse, Jeremiah 29:11. You cling to Jeremiah 29:11 when you're in your darkest hours. Not on your homeschool graduation card. That's not the time. That's out of context. What's another word for taking the scriptures out of context?
1: Lying?
0: Well, I was going to go for another L word, but legalism. It's taking the scriptures out of context. You just don't recognize it because it makes you feel good. Well, the furrowed brow legalist, he's putting undue burdens on you because it makes him feel good too. It makes him feel self-righteous and superior to you, right? But see, now we kind of have this like reverse self-righteousness where now if we have like any standards, it's bad. Now you're called a legalist if you quote the actual word of God to people and demand that if they're going to be believers, they live up to it. Now you're the legalist. Now that sounds very pharisaical to me. Why do you call me Lord, but you do not do what I say? You know a tree by its fruit? That's pharisaical? Yeah. Because a lot of you have been catered to in the church. Because churches aren't supposed to be seeker sensitive. They're supposed to be savior sensitive. Sensitive to the will and word of our Lord. And then sensitive to the truth that when we cease being sensitive to those things, he will come to us and take away our lampstands and look at us and say, depart from me. I don't know you. Into the den of iniquity with you. You have a few denominations today where it's pretty obvious that has taken place?
1: Mm, yes.
0: Yeah. And so we do this thing where now we're going to also now not trust in the sufficiency of the scriptures, that they couldn't possibly convict on their own. Well, if I preach this one part of this scripture, or if I preach this whole book, people might leave. They might never come back. Might never cut me a check. I'm sorry, it's a song. Back. Didn't know if I said that out loud or not. I didn't mean to. Except I did. That's also legalism. Here, come here, because you're not going to get the full counsel of God. But have you seen these banging apple fritters we've got over here? perfectly crisp on the outside, moist on the inside. They slap, brother. Have yourself one of those. Come in sweatpants. Come as you are. Do what you like. I'm all about being casual. But not when it's in the motif of come as you are to do what you like. Right? I kind of always felt like arguing about how to dress at church to worship a Lord who was in a glorified bathrobe in almost the entirety of his earthly life, I've kind of felt to be silly. But if it's part of an overall motif of come as you are to do what you like, then I do kind of see the issue with it. Because it's about catering to you. If it's about removing it as a reason to argue and debate with one another, good. But if you think that the reason why we got rid of, you know, dress codes in the church is so that you can show up, honey, in a bare midriff with half your cleavage right down to the area, the tip of your areola showing. No, that's not why we did it. It's not. Because that draws it. When you dress like that, who's that draw attention to? You. That's what church is for, right? To draw attention to yourself.
1: Not quite.
0: No.
1: Just a bit outside.
0: See, but the seeker-sensitive church would tell you it is. That it is about drawing attention. It is about you and drawing attention to yourself. And how we can, more importantly, draw your attention and keep it. And the Lord just couldn't possibly do this on his own. I will sometimes get on Protestants who act like Christianity began October 31st, 1517. Started that date. There's a group of Protestants who believe Christianity began with the publishing of the Purpose-Driven Life. That it started the first time there was a Willow Creek Conference. That's when it started. Cultures were changed by sermons that you would never dare preach today. They're never changed by the sermons you would. And are you building a brand or are you building his kingdom? That one is every bit as legalist as the Furrowed Brow Brigade. And it's subversive and it's deadly. And it is in particular itch for the itching ears of our time. There are expectations on you. Not to earn the approval of Christ you could not earn on your own. But to demonstrate that you have it. You should want to live for your Lord. You should want to suffer for him. You should want to show off what he's done in your life. You should want the smoke. Because for you, he took the cross. So no, you're not going to earn his approval with your own striving. But you are to demonstrate that you have it. Your life should be changed. You should want it to change more. You should be getting preaching telling you where it still needs to change and why. You should be receptive to such teaching. You should understand that the whole of the Christian life is a life of repentance. And so there will be periods of your life where that change will be slow to take because you're at war in your spirit against the world, the flesh, and the devil. So you repent when you fall and you get right back up. How many times? Until you're dead. However many times that is. Repent and get back up until you're dead. That's the assignment. Repent and get back up until you're dead. However many times that is. I don't know. No one knows their own time. Only the Lord. It's not about you. And it's not about what you want. And it's not about what makes you comfortable. It's not about what makes you want to go to church. It's about whether or not you want to live for your Lord. And if you don't, then you have to ask yourself, is he really my Lord? In a seeker-sensitive church, they cater to you. In a savior-sensitive church, they disciple you to live for him. There's all kinds of legalism behind all those coffees and orange juices. If after that stuff is served, you go into the pulpit and go into the sanctuary and the word of God is sanitized for your approval. That's as legalistic as it can possibly get. You just don't see it, though, because it rubs your belly and scratches your itching ears. Gentlemen, you have any thoughts before we close this out?
2: Yeah, it's quite ironic we're arriving here this week. And I think to sum this up, legalism being alive and well, it is this notion, spoken or unspoken, though often unspoken, that church, the building church or the metaphysical church, has to look a certain way, has to sound a certain way. We've got to have the rock and praise band just right. Just the right scriptures, not the icky ones. It has to sound just right. It has to feel just right. We can't have pews. We can't have things. I mean, it has to feel right. It just has to be a comfortable atmosphere. It has to sound just right, feel just right. The coffee's got to be just right. Just the right way on all of these different things. On all of the senses, the things that we can touch, that we can hear, that we can see. It has to be just right. Just this way. At the expense of the way. And I say this as somebody who goes to a church and our entire congregation just moved in to a brand spanking new, beautiful auditorium with some of those same comfortable seats and the same amazing coffee that we enjoy at our church and the same amazing donuts that we give out for free at our church. And do you know what the topic of our sermon was this week? Pastor Mike spent the vast majority of it warning us against comfort.
0: Good for him. Good.
2: Warning us against inwardly looking, saying he cannot wait until it starts to smell like the stale coffee that our old sanctuary started to smell like, because he doesn't want the heart of this church to change with a new building. So that's kind of what we're getting at here, is that looking a certain way, smelling a certain way, feeling a certain way at the expense of the way is a way, maybe the big way, to the road of perdition.
1: Yeah, legalism, whatever brand it is, it's all box checking. It's a resume.
0: Yep.
1: Something very outward. Who will not wear the ribbon? That's why Indiana Jones and the Last Crusade, when it's time to pick the cup of Christ.
0: Oh, that's a good analogy.
1: They want to pick the glossy one. Yep. Man, look, you didn't want to pick the one that was obvious. And there's always reasons for that.
0: Yeah, what kind of cup would a poor carpenter drink out of? Yeah. Great stuff. All right, back at it again tomorrow, noon to 2 Eastern, right after Glenn Beck, right here on Blaze TV. Until then, go hard. Romans 8:28.
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6: Are you comfortable with Mikey and Aaron?
7: No.
8: No.
6: Are you racist?
7: Yeah.
9: Okay, so before you ask that,
7: it's saying the hard R.
10: Here, boy.
11: Here, boy.
10: Oh, come here, boy.
11: Come here, boy.
10: Oh,
6: crazy.
10: That's crazy.
8: I know that we are colored men and one Hispanic. Start the port.
5: What is it? What on earth was that?
12: It was the ghost of Mark Furman.
5: Yes, that's right. That's a great news tie of the week, Dave.
12: Yes,
5: I love
12: thank
5: it.
12: You.
5: Good job.
12: Thank you. They just went into his... I understand that his ashes will be spread on OJ's grave, spelling the N-word.
5: That's very...

0: Very nice.
1: Yes.
0: Yes. It's a wonderful way to remember him and his legacy.
1: Yes.
0: Yes. Okay. We've got a lot of weird things to talk about today, including something that I've noticed that I don't understand. Maybe you can explain this to me, Dave.
1: Sure.
0: Let's do Hollywood's OnlyFans obsession.

0: boy.
1: Right. Welcome to Stu and Dave.
0: Racist.
1: Yes, the ghost.
0: I made a Mark Furman joke, which some people liked him.
1: Mark Furman?
0: Mm-hmm.
1: I'm sure some people did, yeah. Mm. I wasn't a huge fan myself.
0: No, I wasn't either.
1: No, no.
0: He did plant evidence at a crime scene that didn't need evidence planted.
1: Did he actually? I don't remember.
0: I don't remember if he did or not, but if
1: that
0: he
1: was the
0: did,
1: accusation.
0: It was pretty hilarious.
1: No, I don't.
0: It's like, he didn't need to do that.
1: Really, it was a little bit overkill in many ways.
0: The fact that he had a recording of him using the N-bomb like it was a Tarantino movie didn't help.
1: No, that did not help. Though, him using the N-bomb was unrelated to the murders.
0: It didn't help when
1: didn't
0: you also
1: help.
0: Had the Rodney King video.
1: Right. No, I mean, I'm not saying it. I mean, he may have been a very, very terrible person.
0: I don't know if he was or wasn't.
1: I don't know either.
0: I just don't know if he was the best detective or person to handle right. the case.
1: Well, and the thing is, when you're under oath and you say you've never used the word before, and then there's a recording of you using the word many, many, many times.
0: Right.
1: Generally speaking, that's frowned upon.
0: Yes. And I think we can agree, Father Kardashian, probably not a great guy.
1: No. Robert Shapiro?
0: Yes.
1: Right?
0: Well, wasn't Kardashian one of the people on the... He wasn't technically, but he was a friend of OJ, so he kind of
1: right.
0: helped.
1: Yeah.
0: He wasn't actually hired, but yes. he was still one of the people that...
1: Right. I can't remember now. Honestly, it's been
0: off.
1: Too long. It's been too long.
0: Helps get. I know that a lot of the Kardashians have helped get black men off, but also...
1: That's accurate.
0: Yeah.
1: I mean, that's not a controversial statement or a joke. It is just the truth.
0: No, I'm just saying what happened.
1: It is just something that has occurred many, many times.
0: Right.
1: And it's interesting going into this particular topic because she, kind of famous initially, Kim Kardashian, for a sex tape, right?
0: With Ray J.
1: With Ray J.
0: Ray J and her made a sex tape, and she's done very well.
1: She's done very well.
0: I believe Ray J is dying now from, I think he has the black heart disease from partying. I could be wrong. But I think he does.
1: That's just something you throw out when you're not sure. What about all the people who, in Ray J's family who are watching right now?
0: I think
1: they're just learning about this.
0: I'm almost sure. I'm going to Google it.
1: Please
0: put
1: do
0: it on Stu.
1: Put it on me. Okay. Welcome, by the way, to Stu and Dave Do America. I'm Stu Bergier, along with Dave Landau, who needs to put his phone down and say ahoy.
0: Ahoy!
1: Thank you.
0: Ahoy! We meet again.
1: We certainly do.
0: I just want to make sure this is right because I want people to get mad because I know Ray J has a lot of fans ever since he tapped a Kardashian.
1: Is that the only thing he was? I mean, I know he was also a rapper, but
0: right.
1: was he known for his rap, really?
0: He was because he was able to hit it. So, I mean, he had to be known for something.
1: Right. Okay, so you think that because he his rap prominence was able to grow his profile to a place where he could have a sex tape with Kim Kardashian. But Kim Kardashian wasn't famous at the time, though.
0: That's true, but she was still pretty. People can say she wasn't, but she's a good-looking gal.
1: Of course. The whole family is a very good-looking family.
0: Yeah, they are.
1: Very lovely
0: They
1: family.
0: Are, especially that Bruce Jenner lady.
1: You've been a big fan for a long time.
0: Yeah.
1: More of the Caitlyn style.
0: Caitlyn, yeah. I like that Bruce killed a lady and then just became a woman, and they were like, that's fine.
1: That's fine, and she's beautiful.
0: And now she's
1: by the way, you can't deny that she's beautiful or you'll never work again.
0: Exactly. Gorgeous woman.
1: Gorgeous. Just a smoke show. You can't just be like, she's just not my type. Even if you admit that she's a woman, you can't even say she's not your type.
0: And by smoke show, I mean the car that's smoking because she ran over a human being and completely got away with it by going, I have a vagina now.
1: Mm-hmm.
0: Hallelujah.
1: That's a minor flaw in our society.
0: It is funny, though, that she did kill a guy.
1: Yeah, no.
0: And was like, it's fine. She's a lady driver.
1: That is kind of what happened.
0: Right.
1: They were like, what are you going to do?
0: Yeah, it's a lady driver.
1: If it was Bruce Jenner who did this, we'd be very upset.
0: Yeah. Well, a man was driving.
1: Right.
0: But if it's a lady driver, I mean, women hit stuff all the time.
1: Mm-hmm. Yeah. Do you have this, my wife's circle of friends keeps many body shops around the area in business. There's a lot of scraping against walls.
0: Oh yeah,
1: rims of the wheels. There, what are they called? The
0: we don't pay with rimming. We use cash.
1: Thank you. I shouldn't have. It's really my fault.
0: Ray J is not currently dead, but he revealed in January in 2026 he experienced a life threatening emergency and almost died from heart pain. So yes. I was correct.
1: Mm-hmm.
0: He's dying of a broken heart. Maybe from Kim.
1: Oh. That's a sad story.
0: We don't. I'm sorry to let people know, but Ray J. No one
1: knows who Ray J is.
0: He partied hard.
1: This is Blaze TV. I don't know
0: what. Right, that's true.
1: This is. You're not back in Detroit.
0: It's true. There's a lot of people going, who? What's a Kardashian?
1: I mean, Kardashians. At least I've heard of.
0: Well, they know Robert Kardashian.
1: Robert Kardashian. Thank you. It was yeah, you were Kardashian, Shapiro, and who's the third one?
0: Why? Cochran.
1: Johnny
0: Cochran. Not to be confused with Brian Cochran.
1: Right. No, he's a totally different guy.
0: Different guy. Still lives in L.A. Mm-hmm.
1: By the way, Johnny Cochran also...
0: In hell.
1: He's dead.
0: Yes, he dead. R.I.P.
1: Okay, so...
0: We've gone too far already.
1: We've gone too far. Delete the last 8 minutes.
0: Good idea.
1: Or so. I have something I'm fascinated by here.
0: Mm-hmm.
1: A story I stumbled upon... Well, during my daily reading of People magazine.
0: Sure.
1: Which is just something that I do. When I'm checking sources on a day-to-day basis, I read People magazine over and over again. I don't know how I got this link, but I did see it.
0: I think People came out a month before the internet.
1: Right.
0: Yeah.
1: Yes, about then. And People magazine seems to be the source for these stories, like constantly is running story after story, story about this phenomenon. Which, let me lead it with this one. This is the first one that I saw. My name is Earl Star Jamie Presley. Joins OnlyFans to create what I want, how I want, exclusive. So this is an exclusive story. If you don't know who Jamie Presley is, here's what she looks like. She's a very pretty lady. Been in Hollywood for a long time.
0: My name is Earl.
1: Yes,
0: my name is Joe Dirt.
1: Joe Dirt.
0: The Karate Dog.
1: The Karate Dog.
0: Not kidding. Not another teen movie.
1: I do remember that one, which was not good.
0: She was airbrushed so much. In Maxim magazine, I'd be surprised if she may not even have nipples.
1: Really?
0: Yep.
1: She was in Maxim. I mean, she was a sex symbol for a time.
0: She's beautiful.
1: She's beautiful.
0: Still
1: lady.
0: Beautiful.
1: She's still beautiful. But I mean, her time as the kind of focus of Hollywood sex symbolism was what year, would you say?
0: Early aughts? Is that what
1: early
0: they call
1: aughts.
0: It?
1: Okay. 20 years ago or so. 25 years ago. So... Her joining OnlyFans is kind of like, really, that's an interesting thing. I think of OnlyFans as something maybe for a younger gal's game, right? But okay.
0: Right.
1: You know, okay, she wants to approach. But then I read her quotes. Why did I read this story? I don't know. But I read the quotes.
0: Well, because the days of marrying an executive and never being heard from again are over.
1: Apparently so.
0: That's right. Now you have to, now that Hollywood is dead, you have to do this.
1: Apparently so. She's 48 years old, and this is how she describes her venture into OnlyFans. And I think I understand what OnlyFans is. It's a website in which basically people take off their clothes for money. That's basically what OnlyFans is, right?
0: I don't know.
1: Okay.
0: I believe it or not, and I'm not some guy who's a... Look, I've certainly watched porn.
1: Mm.
0: I'm just not stupid enough to pay for it. So I have no idea. From what I understand, it's supposed to be some sort of site where celebrities take off their clothes, but I don't think it is. I think apparently you can... It's not also it's not?
1: Listen to this these quotes
0: from Jamie
1: Presley.
0: It's also a disappointment.
1: Presley, right? Apparently so. The entertainment industry is always shifting, and I've never been someone who sits on the sidelines, she tells people. OnlyFans gives me a space to create what I want, how I want, and share it directly with the people who've supported me for years. What is this? What is happening, Dave? That is not a thing. That is not how I would describe OnlyFans. Also, I don't know how many Jamie Presley long-term supporters there are. Like, people are just like, I'm just going to watch any teen movie, not just another teen movie that comes out, any sequel that she's in. I don't know if there's a huge contingency of those people.
0: I feel like the phone's not ringing.
1: No, that's what
0: I feel like. You're not jumping on OnlyFans because, well, I mean, you kind of do. I mean, Hollywood's dead. So you're probably not getting the My Name is Earl paycheck.
1: Right. Well, I mean,
0: I don't even know if it's possible.
1: Was she even, when's the last time she was in something? You were on her IMDb, I assume, here, knowing all those references.
0: No, I actually wasn't.
1: You knew all of those off the top of your head?
0: Well, I knew most of them.
1: Okay.
0: I did look up the Poison Ivy one because I was trying to figure out what more scandalous, you know, she was in a movie.
1: She did do a scandalous movie. At
0: and that was Poison Ivy, but it was softcore.
1: Right, it was like a Skinamax type of situation.
0: And that was Poison Ivy, like a sequel to that, because the original one was Shannon Tweed.
1: Really?
0: Yeah.
1: See, I would have gone with Shannon Tweed.
0: The queen of softcore.
1: Mm, what was the, I thought it was like Alicia Silverstone or something. What movie am I thinking
0: of? I think she was also in one of those.
1: Really?
0: Yeah. She's great, too.
1: She was great. She was great. She was an Aerosmith video girl, wasn't she?
0: Yes, she was. Yeah. She was in... Oh, what was that? It was from Get a Grip.
1: I don't know.
0: And it was her. It was oddly Steven Tyler's daughter and her.
1: Oh, I do remember that one.
0: Liv Tyler and her.
1: Because I thought that was both really like, weird so that did, she put her own his put his own daughter
0: so
1: in that do, thing.
0: So did I, and I was younger than them.
1: Yeah. That was,
0: I was like, this is bizarre.
1: It's bizarre. And then we covered the new allegations against Steven Tyler. And when I say allegations, the thing he wrote about in his own biography.
0: Right, by allegations, the thing he did.
1: Yeah, the thing he did and admitted to in print about him having sex with young girls.
0: I believe it's Janie Got a Gun, isn't it? If I was guessing. Because I think it's like, what did her daddy do? Which is another Janie's last IOU.
1: See, this is, Dave, this is what radio was like as I came up in the industry, which was a show where a couple guys would sit around and they would try to remember things and they didn't have the internet. So they would just sit here and just speculate on what the answer was.
0: Right.
1: But I feel like that's changed over time. We're just doing it again. We've brought it back. We're not going to look at anything on the internet. We're not going to look up any facts about anything we talk about. That's the Stu and Dave guarantee.
0: We have earpieces. Someone could help us.
1: Yeah, I know. There's like 47 producers in there. None of them are like,
0: tell us the video.
1: The problem is they're all on OnlyFans right now.
0: No.
1: They're not even paying attention to the show. As for what fans can expect from Presley, Dave, the actress account promises, quote, a more personal, playful, and completely unfiltered side of her. Completely unfiltered, which would indicate there's not anything being hidden, I would guess. The creative venture will include exclusive photos, videos, and behind-the-scenes moments. Because a lot of people, what they do is they go to OnlyFans, they're like, I would like to see what she's really like. Like when she's just behind the scenes, you know, she's making an English muffin in the morning. What does that look like?
0: Yeah, people want to know.
1: They do?
0: People want to know. I wonder what your kitchen's like.
1: I don't think so.
0: Yeah, I wonder what your, I wonder what kind of tapestry she hangs.
1: Yeah, right. Big tapestry people, those internet types. The side of me that Hollywood doesn't get to see. But, I mean, they don't want to see any side of you. They haven't called in a very long time.
0: No, that doesn't mean.
1: I have no success in my career, so I don't.
0: Yes, you do.
1: No.
0: And so does Jamie. I like Jamie.
1: She's great.
0: We should have lunch.
1: Oh, interesting.
0: Have lunch in your house.
1: This is how OnlyFans makes money, because there's people like you who want to have lunch in her house.
0: I do.
1: Who will pay $25.99 a month or whatever the cost is to go and just, like, spy on her in her house as she does normal things.
0: Right.
1: Right. Okay.
0: I just want to chase her down at a day's end like she's Selena in Corpus Christi, Texas.
1: Wait, didn't that end terribly?
0: Yeah.
1: Okay.
0: No, I mean, psychotic. I don't...
1: A little psychotic.
0: I guess, is that a point where you decide to join OnlyFans is when no one wants to kill you?
1: Maybe. Maybe that's it. But let me give you another example.
0: Like, I haven't been hunted in a while. Yeah.
1: It's time to just titillate a bunch of weirdos just enough and hope they don't come to murder
0: me. It's got
1: to
0: be part of it, right?
1: It's got to be terrible. I mean, look, this is a terrible thing for you to do.
0: No, I really have no interest in her at all.
1: No.
0: But, I mean, other than her acting.
1: How about Shannon Elizabeth? Do you know her?
0: I do, from American Pie.
1: American Pie, that's right. She joined OnlyFans
0: as
1: well.
0: If you ever do that, make sure you let the pie cool.
1: Oh, that's great. See, that's
0: my penis looks like Napalm Girl. Just letting a little word to the wise.
1: Oh, what's the proper... You want to put it out like they used to do in the old cartoons on the windowsill.
0: Yeah.
1: And then the smell will call people
0: we'll
1: in.
0: We'll attract various...
1: And eventually you could do your thing with the pie.
0: Coyotes.
1: Mm-hmm. Here's Shannon Elizabeth and what she looks like in the 1990s at some point. No, maybe...
0: Also, Scary Movie. Mm-hmm. Jay and Silent Bob Strike Back. Those are off the top of my head.
1: Very good. She's very, again, a very pretty girl. But again, not necessarily you would think the time that you'd go into...
0: Is that her with Scott... Sorry, I mean to interrupt you.
1: No, that's right. Scott.
0: The guy who sang...
1: Morning?
0: Yeah. That awful...
1: Every Morning. Yeah, that one.
0: I hate that song.
1: Sugar Ray.
0: God, I hate him.
1: Why?
0: That band is the worst... That's the worst song ever written.
1: I love the story of that band, though, because they came... What was their first hit? Anyone remember?
0: That's what I hate them for.
1: I think it's a very interesting...
0: Shut the door, baby. Don't say a word. That song.
1: Yes. It's not Every Morning.
0: One where he's like talking to his... He's like, my mom died or whatever.
1: Is there anyone in the control room that can answer? What is it?
0: Fly.
1: Hi, I'm just going to fly. Thank you. It's only people out here that are paying attention. That's because they can't do anything else.
0: Good.
1: Fly. Thank you. Oh, thank you. I just heard in my earphone. It's Fly.
0: Thank you. We've taken care of in here.
1: That story For people who don't know, I think Dave does, but like that was the one sort of catchy pop song on an album of totally different music, and that's the only one that caught on. So they just changed their style of music and just started pumping out stuff for Shrek.
0: Oh, I remember that. Okay.
1: I love that.
0: I take it back.
1: No, that was...
0: I do like you now that I heard the story.
1: Mm-hmm. Wasn't that them? Was that them and the Shrek? This is all we're doing today. This is really what's happening.
0: It's fine.
1: I'm thinking of Smash Mouth.
0: Oh, is it
1: sorry,
0: Smash
1: I
0: Mouth?
1: Apologize. Smash Mouth and Sugar. No, Sugar Ray, that story is true. It's just the Shrek reference was actually...
0: Is it bad that I hated Smash Mouth so much I was glad he died?
1: Wait, he died?
0: Yeah, last
1: Wait,
0: year.
1: Gosh, you do. First you tell me the Ray
0: say
1: J
0: glad,
1: thing.
0: But it didn't, like, it really was fine.
1: Hmm. Musically, it was fine. I feel bad for the person.
0: Well, I feel bad for the person. I'm just glad he could never perform again.
1: Right. This is just a...
0: This is too much?
1: It's just a mess. It's a mess.
0: Sorry.
1: Okay, for me, it was a role. It was playing a character, says Shannon Elizabeth.
0: I don't think Jesus let him in.
1: But in my...
0: It's like, are you the lead singer of Smash Mouth? It's like, he's like,
1: You didn't have a... You can't tell me you didn't have a moment with All Star.
0: For your sins.
1: My good God.
0: I didn't die for All Star. No.
1: You don't think you didn't have a moment with All Star?
0: Yeah, when I turned it off.
1: Dude, that was the beginning of my radio career. We played All Star a lot.
0: Really?
1: Good old KC-101 back in Connecticut.
0: Oh, especially didn't off yourself on air.
1: That was during Walking in the Sun. Walking.
0: Yeah.
1: Can't remember the name of that
0: it was
1: either.
0: Terrible.
1: Yeah. Why are we doing this segment?
0: I would have rather listened to. Go ahead.
1: I'm going to the next thing. This one's even more to it. This one's going to get dark. Okay. I'm warning you. Because I
0: know I like Shannon Elizabeth. We should talk about her.
1: Shannon Elizabeth is great. She's great.
0: She's known for being topless, and she wants to show off her more sexy side.
1: Yes.
0: As opposed to her well-known hot political takes.
1: Yes. Or her actuarial skills. This is another part of the Shannon Elizabeth life people don't know about. Piper Rockell. Now, I don't know who Piper Rockell is, but I'm very concerned about this entire story. Piper Rockell slams followers who criticize her OnlyFans debut, "I'm not going to be a kid forever." The 18-year-old internet personality who rose to fame online as a child on YouTube, you weirdos.
0: No, I don't like that.
1: This is bad. Opened an account for the subscription-based platform widely known for its adult content. According to screenshots she posted to X later that day, Rockell made over $2.9 million in earnings from her first day on the platform. We should light the entire society on fire after
0: we
1: reading this.
0: This reminds me of when I started my Jonathan Taylor Thomas countdown clock. I couldn't wait to slip off his vest. This is disgusting. This is the problem with
1: this
0: everybody.
1: This is bad, guys.
0: Countdown clock thing I always remember because it was the Olsen twins. Olsen, and I'm like, what is wrong with all of you?
1: That was, and if you don't know what you're referring to, I remember doing this show. We were doing a morning show or something back in the day, but I remember doing this story, which was there was an actual internet countdown clock of the day that the Olsen twins would turn 18.
0: It was so gross.
1: Which is... Boys and girls, psychotic.
0: That's I said, you don't got it, dude.
1: No.
0: That's how I felt. I was pretty firm.
1: You were?
0: I mean, about it, not firm.
1: No, please. That was Jonathan Taylor Thomas that got you to the other
0: side. No, I was hard about that.
1: Like that. Raquel.
0: He's older than me.
1: First gained notoriety on social media about a decade ago. So that would be
0: eight. Oh, my God. Dude, that's so messed up. Okay.
1: I got enough of the story. I don't like it anymore.
0: I don't like it either.
1: I want people to know how psychotic our country
0: That's
1: is.
0: That's what's wrong with people, though. Like, there's no reason you should... If you are excited about that, you're a horrible person.
1: Mm-hmm.
0: Like, take yourself out. Am I allowed to say that?
1: To dinner, or...
0: No, like, okay. Out. Take yourself out of Earth.
1: If you're looking at 8-year-olds and thinking, I can't wait for 10 more years, yes, please. Jeffrey Epstein, remember what he did and then remember what he did.
0: Yeah.
1: That's what I would say about
0: that.
1: For
0: real, do it.
1: Yes. Don't,
0: there's no glitch. There's no question that something that you could be on an island somewhere.
1: Okay, one more of these stories. Not nearly as dark as the last one. It's weird, though. Lily Allen says posting photos of her feet on OnlyFans wasn't that fun anymore after her David Harbour breakup. Now, I don't know who David Harbour is. I don't really know who Lily Allen is either, but here's what they look like, and then here's what she looks like.
0: Well, David Harbour is from Stranger Things.
1: Okay, I don't know Stranger. My kids watched Stranger Things. I did not watch it.
0: Yeah, he's also in DTF St. Louis.
1: Okay. Oh, yep. That's a show I've heard of.
0: Well, yeah, there's a whole bunch of people that are in Defeat.
1: Yeah, it's a weird thing. Can I give you a little color on this one, Dave?
0: Sure.
1: She says, it's really not that interesting. I started over a year ago. I was quite active in the beginning, but when I broke up with David, it wasn't that fun anymore. Okay. But then she goes on to the types of services she was offering.
0: Okay.
1: Such as, they want dirty souls. White, first of all. Yes, S-O-U-L-S.
0: Dirty souls want dirty souls. Yes. I gotcha.
1: They want dirty souls, white socks, like schoolgirl socks or ankle socks. Some clean, some dirty. White socks and Mary Jane shoes. Stepping in food.
0: What?
1: I mean, you can't. Everyone tells me the economy is bad. If these people can make millions of dollars to step in food, how bad can the economy be? How do they have money to pay for this stuff?
0: You're like, I just want you to step in the French fries and your girl socks. If you can afford that, we're fine.
1: Yeah, we're fine. Everything's
0: perfectly
1: fine.
0: Perfectly fine. I
1: mean, everything's not fine. Everything's horrible, but economically, we're fine.
0: In fact, if you can afford that, just leave your house and go give a homeless person some money.
1: Yes.
0: Even if they're going to buy fentanyl, who cares?
1: And then just you get the socks in exchange.
0: Yeah. Why would that even be your thing? Hmm. If your thing is watching someone step in food with girl socks, I guess it's better than boy socks. But if it's girl socks, just talk to someone.
1: Yes. Something
0: happened to you.
1: Someone not the AI bot you're getting on OnlyFans, which, by the way, is almost never going to be the actual person, I'm
0: sure.
1: Why
0: would that even be a thing?
1: I don't know.
0: I don't mean to, what do they call it, kink shaming? But I'm kink shaming you.
1: We need more
0: shame.
1: Yes, we do need more shame. We really do. Shame is a thing. It was around for a reason.
0: I want dirty pizza souls.
1: Right. You should be ashamed of yourself.
0: Souls with pizza rolls, or else I can't finish. Like, what is this?
1: I don't know.
0: I hate this. I hate
1: it. It's so bad.
0: I swear.
1: By the way, I want to give you this one quote.
0: How overcrowded is hell? It's got to be nuts.
1: Be. Yeah, I mean, it's really hard to find a nice place these days down there.
0: There's no way. It's got to be just, it's got to be nuts to butts.
1: It really does. That's nicely put.
0: Thank you.
1: Let me give you one more quote. This one we did not pull, by the way, guys, even though they're on OnlyFans and not paying attention anyway in the control room.
0: Yeah.
1: There's a more slapping.
0: Sorry.
1: There's a more sophisticated customer that likes a stocking and a court shoe.
0: Oh, is that?
1: That's a great quote.
0: Sophisticated.
1: That's sophisticated. My point here, I think, is do we have a society in which we have demeaned all of our values so much that, like, this is just a thing you do? Like, you're telling me, I don't know Hollywood all that well. You probably know, you've been in the industry, you know, at least.
0: Far too long.
1: Far too long. but, like, I feel like if you've had the level of success of most of these people that we're talking about, why would you need to go on OnlyFans in the first place? Like, OnlyFans just, to me, has this at least reputation of somebody who was down on their luck, you know, decided to do something that maybe they'd be later ashamed of in therapy, right. You know, but for money. And then you come back and you've got lots of money and it solves some of your short-term problems and adds a giant register of long-term ones. But, like, now people in Hollywood have to do this. I feel like the whole thing is very twisted.
0: Well, that's the problem, is I think the idea was it would tell these sort of middling attractive women, hey, you can make six figures very, very easily by taking a couple of quick pics.
1: Yeah.
0: Or if that worked for men, look, I'd take a picture with it and prepare later on in my life for a very easy conversation with the family.
1: Right.
0: But in reality, it doesn't really work like this. It doesn't work out for most people, I think, that sign on to it, which I think is a lot to do with that entire industry.
1: Yes, I believe the stat is that the overwhelming percentage of people make no money. And then you just put pictures of yourself on the internet for nothing. Which, again, it shouldn't be that calculus. We were talking about this documentary called Hot Girls Wanted,
0: correct,
1: which came out several years ago.
0: Yeah.
1: Shockingly, we both saw it. But it was actually a terribly depressing story.
0: Very sad.
1: About these young girls who get lured into the porn industry. And I remember the very shallow thought that I had, which was, you know, you just think that if you're going to go through all this, because they show the back, side of the industry. I don't know how to even talk about this without making 25 right. different.
0: And I'm going to try to not make them.
1: You're going to try not to make them or point out the ones that I hit. But like the dirty underground of the porn industry, right. which is not like the, you know,
0: the dirty undercarriage.
1: Yes, the dirty undercarriage of the porn industry, which is not like the glamorous side that you might see on the videos. This is like the awful side where they're, you know, going through the STD tests that they're seeing plus signs on.
0: Yeah.
1: All that stuff going on. They're dealing with this. Their parents are horrified. You know, they're like all of the background of it, which is actually legitimately fascinating. But at the end of it, I had the thought of, like, if you're going to go through all this and all this is going to happen, you'd think at least at the very end, you'd end up with some money. And she came back, the main character of the story came back with like a couple of, legitimately like a couple of $100 is all she made over months and months and months of this terrible, demeaning thing that I'm sure ruined her life. And,
0: oh, yeah.
1: And you know, among other things, well, her parents' lives.
0: Even old movies that, like Debbie Does Dallas, was very famous. The girl that was in
1: name
0: that.
1: Of this program.
0: Yes,
1: it's a little something to do with that.
0: Right, and even the woman that was in that, who became very, very famous, she couldn't go anywhere without being recognized, ended up in sequels. She ended up basically kind of, I think, faking her death, and then ending up raising a family in, like, Iowa.
1: Really?
0: And, yeah, it, like, completely disappeared. And it's fascinating how many people... And I know a lot of porn stars. I've met them at Knife Point. And, I mean, I've met them because of my last show. I've met them just from being in show business. And I've met them because people have dated them. I'm friends with Eva Lovia. But a lot of them have been put in some really terrible situations.
1: Yes.
0: And you go to certain shoots and you think one thing's going to be one thing and it ends up being brutal and very, very hard. And some people have been able to be successful in it, and you can think of them what they want, but these are human beings.
1: Mm-hmm.
0: And I'm friends with a lot of them, and you know, I don't judge people
1: would you
0: in
1: say
0: reality.
1: What's the number when you say a lot of them? What's the number that would qualify?
0: That I've actually met?
1: Yeah. Like when you say friends.
0: Oh, friends with probably like three.
1: Okay.
0: But like met?
1: Much more than me.
0: Met like 30?
1: Really?
0: Yeah.
1: I mean, it's comedy. I feel like there'd be a lot of over.
0: Oh, yeah. Well, my friends have had shows where they're like, my friend Sam Tripoli used to do a thing called the Naughty Show. So they'd just be like dancers on them. And then, you know, I've met ones that I've interviewed, and they used to come on the Anthony Cumia show, stuff like that. So I've just met them.
1: Yeah.
0: You know, they'd be plugging their product, which may have been a plug. so I've just met them. I honestly don't judge. I think women are beautiful, and I think that they're really treated like garbage in society a lot of the time. I'm not saying that this doesn't open their door to this.
1: I see what you're saying. I like this this is, of all the times that we've been talking, this is the first time I feel like you're like, you know what, I just want to be really, really nice and sweet to the entire...
0: No, truthfully, I do think women are degraded by men a lot. And yeah. I think women degrade men too. I think we both do it to each
1: other. Course, of
0: but,
1: course.
0: But, you know, I don't... But in all seriousness, I think... I think it sucks that this has to even be an option for women.
1: Yeah. Is it okay to say, though, Dave, let me just go out on a limb here in 2026 and say that this is a bad choice?
0: Yes.
1: Now, some women do get, like, trafficked into it. That's obviously not what we're talking about.
0: And that's what I think is very sad.
1: Very sad.
0: And I think a lot of times, though, if you're molested or hurt when you're young, you don't have a value in yourself, and then you end up doing stuff like this. So even though it's your choice, it kind of wasn't.
1: Right. Yes, I would agree that there's lots of terrible things, but it's just like, I think we should try to value ourselves a little bit more than this. And I feel like there's a lot of this stuff going on right now, and a lot of people making decisions like this, like especially like when you're an accomplished actress, like you've had a big career, like, and then you're going into OnlyFans. I don't understand it, and it doesn't seem like any of them understand what the site is. They're like, this is a great place for my new expression. That's no one's subscribing for your expression. I'm sorry. That's not the way this works.
0: No, nobody's going to this because they want to see Jamie Priestley's coffee recipes.
1: No. There's been zero. No one's like, what kind of latte is she going to put together?
0: And I think people don't actually grasp how many monsters there really are and what they're capable of.
1: Yeah.
0: I mean, I'm sure these women do, oddly enough, yet they're still going for it.
1: I think, yeah.
0: Which shows me a complete lack of, I don't know, that I don't get it, because you're putting yourself in harm's way. And I'm sure a lot of these women have been harassed to high hell.
1: Yes. I mean, that's got to be the central horrible part of this.
0: Yeah.
1: So anyway, we're really screwed up. And we just told you about 100 stories as to why, including a really creepy one about some internet personality that I don't want to think about ever again.
0: No, and if you do watch that documentary, I do recommend it if you have the stomach for it. But it should give you a different perspective of just going, they're all whores, and just, you know. Yeah. I think you should look at something like that and maybe, you know, open up your eyes a little bit to an industry that I think is horrifically corrupt. I remember when I first was living in L.A., I was 19. Mm-hmm. We went to a house and it ended up being a porn party.
1: Mm.
0: And I'll just say the stuff that I saw at 19 was a lot.
1: Mm.
0: But somebody passed me a joint and
1: you were at the porn party?
0: There were a lot of porn stars were there.
1: Yeah.
0: And we were just invited, which was weird.
1: Mm-hmm.
0: And somebody took a joint out of their mouth to pass to me to put something else in their mouth. Mm-hmm. And I was just like, ew, and just handed it to someone else. So I'll just say,
1: you have lived very different lives.
0: Yeah, it was a lot.
1: Very different. There's a wide separation.
0: It was a lot
1: of what we've experienced. This is really fascinating for me to hear. What can I tell you? Why my one porn house story? I have a good one.
0: Porn houses are weird, though.
1: Porn houses are really weird. So this is a good porn story, and it has to do with Glenn Beck. So this is great. I'll tell you about it next. Glenn's walking him. Oh no! What is he about to go into? It's interesting how the conversation around weight loss has changed recently. Suddenly, everyone's taking injections and prescriptions and side effects and dealing with the blood sugar levels and appetite suppression and stuff that used to kind of sound like medical jargon. And there's no question these injections can produce really big results for a lot of people. But there's also a lot of people who are like, inject weekly shots? No, thank you. I don't want anything to do with that. That's why Lean has gotten so much attention lately. Lean is a doctor-formulated supplement from Brickhouse Nutrition. It's designed for people who are serious about losing weight, but want a more natural daily approach to it instead of the injections.
0: I'm taking it.
1: What's that?
0: I'm taking it.
1: You are?
0: I am.
1: Do you like it?
0: I do. Just don't take it at night.
1: Yeah. I think the bottle recommends that you don't.
0: Need the bottle.
1: Because it could sometimes give you a little burst. By the way, it's good for that, too.
0: A little burst.
1: Gives you a little energy. Gives you a little energy.
0: Like doing crank off a knife.
1: It's not like at all.
0: Well, if you take the allowed amount, it's not.
1: Well, if you take an entire bottle, it probably does all sorts of strange things.
0: You shouldn't take seven.
1: What you should do is read the bottle.
0: Correct.
1: Well, yeah, I've noticed a little bit of an energy when I've taken it as well. But you read the bottle, you understand you're not supposed to take it right before bedtime. It's not chamomile tea. It's not what it is.
0: It actually gives you energy and helps you work out.
1: Yeah, it does.
0: It's really nice.
1: It's great. 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
1: Welcome back to Stu and Dave Do America. So a few years ago,
0: yes,
1: we're going out to L.A.
0: Yeah.
1: Got some meetings and stuff, doing some shows out in L.A. And we're, as Glenn tends to do, he brings along 143,000 people on all these trips. So they're very, very expensive trips. And we would go to, Glenn, if you don't know Glenn behind the scenes, one thing that was very interesting about him, and he's really the only person I worked with for my entire career,
0: right,
1: is that he was super, like, ridiculously generous with everyone that he would go to, on these trips with, or, you know, his employees. So he would go on these trips.
0: I've heard.
1: He would stay at, like, the Peninsula in Beverly Hills, which is a, you know, ridiculous top of the line sort of hotel where all celebrities stay and everything else. Mm. And then he would have the entire staff also stay at the Peninsula. This is not normal, by the way, for big personalities. That's not what normally happens. Normally, like, the personality will stay at the big hotel and everyone else will pile into whatever.
0: Yeah, you're way, way down the street.
1: Yeah, way, way down the street, right? And these rooms were, like, sometimes $1,000. I don't know. It was years ago, and we were, like, right, a lot of money. And we would be there out there for, like, 2 weeks. I can't even imagine how much this stuff cost. And he would do this. And he was very, very generous and very cool to the people around him. But he also, at some point, was like, this is a little ridiculous, right? We've got, like, 12 people at the Peninsula for, 2 weeks. So he decided to get an Airbnb. Very nice home. Very nice home.
0: Oh, no.
1: Very nice home in the Hollywood Hills, Dave.
0: Oh, no.
1: Oh, no, it's right.
0: A lot of windows.
1: A lot of windows. Some of them with covered so people couldn't look in. A lot of
0: handprints, sure. Yeah. This is why he wears ascots.
1: So we're there, and we're meeting in this room, and I don't know, just maybe 10 or 12 people there.
0: Yeah.
1: And this one guy just goes, God, what is it about this house? This is so weird. Like, I swear I've seen this house somewhere.
0: I've been here a million times.
1: I've seen this. No, I know I've seen this. What is it? What is it? Where have I seen it? And we're all like, I don't know, dude. So this goes on for days. I've seen this.
0: I know these countertops we're eating off
1: of. We're all like, I don't know, dude. I mean, there's a million shows. They probably put it in some show. I don't know. We're there for like 4 days. On the fifth day, he goes, oh, wait, I know where I saw it. He goes, hold on. Starts going on his phone. Pulls it up. Look, and it's the house. And it's in like some horrible porn where like 40 different people are having sex with each other. Now remember, this is Glenn Beck who is employing this person.
0: I knew the end of it, but it's still
1: it's still funny. That's exactly what happened. And he had
0: it's just
1: to the point that he was actually able to track down the exact video he saw it in.
0: You're like, oh my God, I was wondering why it smelled like this nowhere near a lake. Did you just leave?
1: We're all like, I don't want to touch anything. I don't want to go back to bed, certainly, tonight. No, it was, and it was like they were out by the pool in this movie.
0: Of course.
1: They were out. They were all over. They really utilized the campus quite nicely.
0: Sure. I mean, you have to. You get it's a space. It's a shared space.
1: And I was thinking to myself, like, what as that moment is developing in your brain,
0: yeah,
1: and you've realized where you've seen this, what would make you not stop yourself from revealing that you had seen it,
0: especially to Glenn?
1: To Glenn Beck, of all people, in the universe.
0: Basically.
1: I guess like I'd rather tell the Pope that was happening.
0: I was going to say, it's like saying, hey, Joel Osteen.
1: Yes. I never think of what the mental process of thinking like, hey, I've seen this house. Hey, I know what it is. Oh, wait, it's in a porn. Let me tell everybody that I found it.
0: And then once you find it, wouldn't you go, you know, I was wrong?
1: Yeah, you know what? No, maybe I haven't seen this. Right.
0: Everybody would be going, why reverse. Is Dave staying in a hotel on his own dime?
1: Yes. We all would just leave and just like rent a camper to stay outside. Like the entire, we still in the driveway. That would be probably the only.
0: All of a sudden you're staying at the Beverly Hilton from then on. Right. You're like, you know, that whole Airbnb thing completely
1: did not work out.
0: Yeah.
1: So anyway, that's my Glenn Beck porn house story. Luckily I do not have another one. That I promise you the entire run of the show, I will not have a second.
0: When I was doing the pilot for Normal World, it was the same thing. Every place we rented, it came with a clause of like, you can't have sex in here.
1: Really?
0: So you know that everything, yeah, that at least every house somebody did that.
1: Oh,
0: they were
1: God.
0: Like, please don't do this.
1: Please don't. Please, we're begging you.
0: Yeah, we did a sketch too for Normal World that was, we were making fun, we're not making fun of, but we were doing a new woke version of, what was the Matthew McConaughey show? I'm blanking on it with Woody Harrelson.
1: True detective, yeah. Mm-hmm.
0: So Bryce, who works here, thought it would be more, we wanted to keep it authentic. So mm-hmm. We went to a real hotel over in part of Dallas that was a real prostitute hotel.
1: Okay.
0: Yeah, so that one, boy, when we walked in with the camera crew, nobody was surprised.
1: Oh, wow.
0: We were probably the 10th one that walked in that day to film.
1: Yeah.
0: And my friend, there were handprints everywhere.
1: Oh, my God.
0: I set down a towel. Mm-hmm. It was the most disgusting thing I've ever seen. Mm-hmm. Yeah, it was, avoid those places, especially if you're in the Hollywood Hills, because I assure you something bad happened there. Best case scenario, someone was murdered in the house.
1: The best case scenario.
0: Best case scenario.
1: Was just a murder.
0: Yep.
1: It wasn't the other thing you're thinking of. Okay, we got to take a break. We're running super late. Back in a second.
0: Yep.
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1: For America, as we have to mourn the loss of the Stephen Colbert Show. This is the last week it will be on the air. The Late Show will be gone. And they are going to be replacing it with something called Comics Unleashed.
0: I've been on that show three times.
1: Really?
0: Yeah.
1: Good show?
0: I've been on it.
1: Okay. It was good when you were on it.
0: It was good when I was on it.
1: There you go.
0: No, it's good. I'm happy for Byron Allen. He's given me a break and a lot of people a break.
1: So oh, very
0: good
1: cool.
0: For him, yeah.
1: Very cool. By the way, they're going to save $150 million a year by putting on this show.
0: I'm not surprised.
1: Instead of The Late Show.
0: Yeah. Well, there you go.
1: That's pretty good. He's doing I guess this is his last week, and he's going to be doing all these, you know, big moments or whatever to get your attention. Here is one of them. People may not know.
0: I'm sorry, what is this?
1: Him and Pedro Pascal.
0: Oh, good. Oh, so Pedro Pascal's been in everything, including Stephen's mouth.
1: Yes.
9: I got.
1: Don't get it.
9: I got wow. Jealous.
1: No need. Anytime. So they kissed, by the way. If you're listening on podcast, you're happy you're listening on podcast and not getting the visuals, but they kissed. Good old male-to-male lips.
0: That's yes, it was
1: a very nice experience.
0: Why is it... Okay, we were talking about the Barkley thing yesterday.
1: We were.
0: So if America's homophobic,
1: mm-hmm.
0: And they do that,
1: mm-hmm.
0: and then everybody's laughing like it's a crazy wild thing, isn't it more of the fault of them?
1: Mm. That's a good point.
0: I mean, because I don't think it's wild or crazy or funny.
1: No, it was just lame, just boring and lame, and
0: yeah,
1: exactly what you'd expect out of a show that should end its run because it's costing the network a lot of money. By the way, none of this has anything to do with the Trump administration, in case you were wondering that.
0: $150 million. How do you save that much, let alone spend that much?
1: It's just a show at a studio. Like, it's not like they, you know, I don't know. It's not like special effects on the show. How are they even spending $150 million on that crap heap?
0: This entire set.
1: That's $150.
0: I know.
1: Yeah. All right, we got to take a break. Back in a second.
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1: The last word Dave said there was, of course, perv, as we were coming back on the air. 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We've got a bunch of comments coming in. Let me give you a couple of them. This is from a show earlier this week. There's no pimping in a Taurus. Is this true, Dave? It has to be a GM product and it's cleaner than your house.
0: Taurus show.
1: Oh, yeah, the SHO. I remember
0: SHO,
1: that. That was an interesting, weird development in the world of automobiles.
0: I had a 95. Yep. I dug it.
1: Oh, yeah. That was fast. Another one. I want to know who in Stu's audience is currently getting into pimping. It's not a huge percentage.
0: Well, but now they know how to dress.
1: Yes, that's true. That's true. Don't forget, DaveLandau.com. You're going to be in San Francisco tonight.
0: Night.
1: Check that out. And, of course, PredictableShow.com. We will see you later.
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4: Okay, I want to go back the Blaze to Radio Network. The night in Mexico really fast just to finish that story. It's hard for me to understand how like a beautiful 16-year-old girl who is naked in front of all of these men leaves the club like safely, just gets in the car with her friends and then goes back home. Mm-hmm. And then like you were just able to leave without a problem.
5: Yeah.
4: And then after that night, did that plant a seed in you that I want to do that again? Or did that not really come into your mind until later?
5: You know, I was going through old journals and this is wild. I don't even remember writing this, but I was writing like, how am I going to pay my way through college? And some of the things that I listed in my journal were stripping, prostitution, because I had met a woman in that mental institution when I had anorexia that was there. Her parents had put her in there because she was a teenage prostitute and she had just gotten out of juvenile hall. So she was trying to introduce me to her pimp and glorifying the lifestyle. Like, we have a beautiful home together and, you know, he buys me everything I want and just like glorifying it. Right. And so in my mind, I'm like, oh, well, great. That's a great career choice, you know? And so I actually wrote that in my journal as probably a 17-year-old little girl.
4: Wow.
5: Teenager.
4: Wow. So it was in your head that that was a possibility, that that would be a good way to make money.
5: Yeah.
4: Talk to me about your eating disorder that you had when you were still in high school, correct?
5: Yeah. Yeah.
4: Did that happen after that night, after your boyfriend cheated on you? And what was kind of going through your mind then?
5: It did happen afterwards. I don't think I actually correlated the two. I was like, And I used to like idolize celebrities as a teenager. And
4: we all did when we were teenage girls.
5: And was a huge fan of Mary-Kate and Ashley Olsen and remember seeing them losing all this weight.
4: Paris Hilton, Christina Aguilera, like Misha Barton, tiniest people. Yeah.
5: Obsessed with all of them. And my friend and I decided like, hey, let's go on a diet. And like, we just wanted to lose 10 pounds. And so we lose 10 pounds. And then from there, like I just became obsessed with it because my home was so controlling, it became the one thing about my life that I had control over. And at that age also, we were in summer school at this point, and there was a guy that's like, oh, you guys are trying to lose weight, like my brother sells cocaine. So we had bought cocaine a few times, and like that helped us to not be hungry. And I just became very obsessed with being very thin, to the point that my mom was like, what is wrong with, like, something's wrong. Like, you are losing a lot of weight, you know, you're not eating. And so that's when she had gone through my room while I was at school and found a journal. I've always journaled with like my weight. Like I would put my weight at the beginning of the day and the end of the day. And she put me in a mental hospital for, you know, to try to help me with the eating disorder.
4: The parental dynamic is so interesting there because in a way your mom did care. You said she was strict, but then also that emotional abuse that really shaped you growing up. So it just sounded like a very complex and difficult relationship.
5: Yes, it definitely was. Yeah. So, and things have gotten so much better by the grace of God. I mean,
4: she
5: babysits my kids and I mean, she's wonderful.
4: Yeah. So, I can't wait to talk about the redemption of all of this. So you went to that rehab or that institution. And then after that is when you went to school and you got into pornography after becoming a stripper and kind of getting scouted by these producers. So you said that after that, after you started, things started moving very quickly. Mm-hmm. What do you mean by that?
5: I mean, I started getting booked almost literally every single day. I worked 70 something days in a row before I caught gonorrhea and then wasn't able to work for like a week.
4: Like
5: STDs run rampant in the industry. They say that they don't, but they do. At the time when I was in the industry, you would get tested every 28 days. I believe they've changed their testing protocols at this point, but I mean, just because you test, like you may work with somebody that just slept with somebody at a bar the night before, and now for the next 28 days or 27 days till their test, they're now spreading that around. So that was my first ever STD. I'd never had unprotected sex before the industry, and my agent was like, oh, it's just a shot in the butt, you'll be fine, you know, like everybody gets it. Very just normalized it, you know.
4: Was like, that jarring, or were you like, okay, if this is the price of fame and money, I guess it's fine?
5: At first, it scared the living daylights out of me. I didn't even know. I was like, is this permanent? What is this? Am I going to die? Like, I knew nothing about it. And he just really just normalized it. Hey, it's just like getting a cold. It's a shot in the butt. Like, you're going to literally, you're going to get a shot and it's going to go away and you're going to be fine. Everybody gets it. And he really normalized it. And I was like, oh, okay, like, I guess, you know?
4: Yeah.
5: So I went and got the medication and it went away and I was able to work again. But I mean, I was nominated for like Best New Starlet within just a matter of months of being in the industry. So like things really, when I say things took off, like the fame that they promised me. I mean, I never like looked at myself and considered myself famous, but the attention that I was getting was what I had been craving all those years.
4: Yeah. And were you still doing drugs at this point, or had you stopped that after rehab?
5: So I stopped, but then I was on set with a director who, come to find out, was just somebody who's really cruel to women. And he told me that I was fat and that if I ever wanted to make it in the industry, that I needed to lose weight. I was only like 105 pounds at that time. I mean, a lot thinner than I am even today. And that really triggered something in me, because what he didn't know was that I had just gotten out of not only a mental institution, but then I did an extensive outpatient treatment for anorexia. And I was not fully healed. It's just, you know, and so he triggered it. It triggered me. And so I saw a woman. I was living at that point in a model house. So model houses, basically agents will, they have like very large houses and they'll rent each rooms out, because a lot of the women in the porn industry will come in from out of town, shoot for like a month, and then go back home to their family. And so I was staying in a model house and I asked a girl, hey, by any chance, can you get some coke? you know, and she was like super suspicious, like, why, who told you? And I'm like, no, it's just, I just want to lose a little weight. And she goes, oh yeah, I can get you some. And then she gave me cocaine. And then from that point forward, I mean, I'd only been in the industry for maybe a month or two at that point. I started using drugs every day after that.
4: Was it just cocaine?
5: Oh, no. I mean, it transitioned from cocaine to Norcos and to OxyContin and then to heroin and then to crystal meth for a little bit. I mean, it was Adderall. I mean, I would use just anything I could get my hands on.
4: Looking back, were you trying to numb any pain or guilt, or was it just that it started to make you feel good, started to make you lose weight, and it spiraled from there, or maybe both?
5: It was both, Anna. It started with the weight loss, but what I realized was, oh, wow, drugs makes doing this kind of work easy.
4: Yeah.
5: You know, because I wasn't much of a woman of conviction. There were very few things that I had convictions over in that industry. And the drugs just kind of like numbed it. Like there were some things that made me feel gross. They made me feel yucky. And using drugs just kind of like was like, oh, whatever. Like it numbs everything. And so, yeah. And drugs give you this false sense of happiness, mm-hmm. you know? So it was like, I mean, I talked to people. I just was, when I was at the porn show just a month ago, ministering, I had my old makeup artist do my makeup, and she's like, I had no idea you were on drugs. Like, you were the most friendly, most kind person, but it was like, it was a mask, you know? Mm-hmm. It was the drugs that were just like making me feel happy, but it's a false sense of happiness.
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4: In the porn industry.
5: I only know two women when I was in the industry that did not use drugs. Mm-hmm. I have lost so many people that were coworkers of mine, even in just recent years. Some of the most well-known women in that industry have just recently died of overdoses and suicide.
4: I hear a lot of people say, you know, why should we really care about porn? These are grown-ups consenting to making videos for people to consensually consume. Sure, we might be personally against it, but why does it matter? Like, is that an accurate picture of pornography, just grown-ups consenting to having a good time?
5: Yes and no. I think it might start off that way, but I mean, I have women reaching out to me all the time that are so broken and feel so stuck. So why should we care? Because there's people in the industry that are actually hurting, and most of them won't ever admit it to the public because you have to put on a persona, right? So like, I had a stage name, and when I would post on my social media as my stage name, I'm not going to post a photo saying, I am so depressed, I feel like ending my life today. Like, I'm not going to show that side. I'm going to put on a smile and say, hey, guess what, guys? Look who I get to work with today. You know, look at what new purse I bought today, you know? And there's so much brokenness in the industry that people would never admit unless they're at their breaking point.
4: Mm-hmm. I've talked to other people. This was a man who had been in the porn industry, and he talks about how, you know, it started one way where he was doing porn with women, and, you know, he's straight attracted to women, but then it just got more and more intense and mm-hmm. more and more aggressive. And then it was gay porn because he could make more money. He was also getting a bunch of accolades. Like, did you ever feel that, okay, this is spiraling into more and more intense, more and more violent content that is kind of scaring me?
5: Yes. So 3 years in, like, okay, so up to 3 years, like, I had some very hard no's on things that, like, I was like, I will not do. I've never even done that in my personal life. I will not do that. But when it came to some aggressive scenes, like spanking and like smacking and spitting and pulling hair, like, I would agree to those scenes if they would pay me more money. And though I hated it and it felt uncomfortable, sadly, some of it also felt normal to me because of my upbringing.
4: Yeah. There is this big problem, and we've talked about like the dangers of Pornhub and everything, but also just like the popularity of adolescent content or like pretending to be adolescent. And that, of course, changes the taste of the people consuming it. Mm-hmm. Like, when you were in the industry, did you see that as a big problem?
5: Yes. So when I say that I was not a woman of conviction, but there were very few things, that was one of the things. So when I first started off in the industry, the reason why I was getting booked so much is because I was 18 years old and I looked like a little girl. Mm. And they would put me in pigtails and costume jewelry and schoolgirl outfits and have me say, oh, I'm barely 18. One day a light flickered in me and I was like, do you guys realize this is encouraging pedophilia? Right. And I'm like, because I'm very protective over children because of my childhood. And I'm like, you know, I had to go to my agent and I told him, like, hey, I cannot do these scenes anymore. Do not book me for these. It was like I was doing them, and then it just, something just hit me where I was like, this is wrong.
4: Yeah.
5: This is not okay. And now that I'm out, like, I see that pornography really is a drug. It releases so much dopamine in your brain, and eventually what you watch on porn does not fill you anymore. And so now you have to go reenact those things in real life. It starts off by hiring escorts, and then, you know, that's not enough. And then people are doing things to children, and we see that all over, and it's sickening. And I truly blame pornography for that, because what they're watching, they're feeding their soul, and then they start craving that because eventually it's just not enough anymore.
4: Yeah.
5: I saw a documentary of a guy who had 6,000 images of child pornography when he was raided. 6,000 images from the dark web. Yeah. It is sickening. It breaks my heart. It angers me. But he started off watching the morally acceptable scenes, the husband and wife, and then started watching the young teenage 18 year old, right, with the old man. And eventually that wasn't enough.
4: Yeah. So after you were in the industry for a few years, I think about 3 years, you actually became a Christian. So tell me about that moment.
5: Yeah, I was detoxing from heroin, living in Los Angeles, and couldn't get a hold of any drugs. And I called my grandma and I'm like, Grandma, I need your help. If you don't help me, like, I'm probably going to end my life, because the way that I feel right now is like, I'm chasing death. Like, I can't do this anymore. And so she drove up to LA and she picked me up and I moved in with her and was able to get Suboxone to help kind of alleviate a little bit of the symptoms, and detoxed at her house for quite some time. And her and my grandpa are separated. He's remarried to a wonderful woman, and they had been going to church, and I asked if I could join them. And so I went to church with them, and I don't even remember the whole message, but I just remember the pastor saying that, you know, Jesus wants to give you a second chance at life, and if you would give him a chance, he could turn things around for you. And I'm just like crying, like, I want that so bad.
4: Have you ever been to church?
5: A handful of times. Don't really remember much. Yeah. A school bus used to come around in sixth grade and my mom would let me go on Sundays. And but it was like a youth group that didn't really teach anything. We just kind of played, you know? So it was like, but I'd been to church, you know? And then my Nana and Papa took me to church when I was very young, but I don't quite remember it. But I know that my Nana, she's 94 years old, has been praying for me my entire life every single day. So God bless her. I love her so much. I'm just like weeping, and I go down to the altar and meet with somebody afterwards. They give me my very first Bible, and I go back to my grandma's house and I just start devouring the Bible, and started in the book of Genesis, didn't know where else to start. And I'm just reading through it and really start to hear, like, feel the voice of God speaking to me. Mm. And so the enemy was not happy about my decision. And at that point, men were my weakness. One of my favorite scriptures in Proverbs is, if a bird sees a trap being set, it knows to stay away. Mm. And I think that's so important to know what your traps are, because I didn't know what my trap was, and my trap was men. My weakness were men. So I dated one man who was in a motorcycle gang and was stabbed to death in front of me.
4: Wow. Did you go back into the, so after that trip to your grandmother's house though, did you go back into the industry? Were you still making porn?
5: Yes.
4: Okay. So at that point.
5: No, I stopped.
4: Oh, you did stop.
5: For a little bit. Yes. Okay. So after the guy that I was dating, his friend came in and was a pimp. After he was killed.
4: So after the stint at your grandparents' house, you started reading the Bible and you went back to just kind of like living life, but you met this guy that you fell for, and he was a bad dude. So keep going with that.
5: Okay. So he was in a motorcycle gang, and we were out one night, and he was stabbed to death in front of me.
4: Wow.
5: And I, at this point, had moved out of my grandma's, moved in with him very quickly, and just really was like, I don't want to call my grandma. I was ashamed, you know, like, I left my grandma and I'm going through all this trauma, and I start using crystal meth and start hearing voices. And, that guy's friend came into my life and was like, hey, I'll put you in a hotel room. I know you have nowhere to go. I was very at the most vulnerable place in my life at that point.
4: Wow.
5: And he's giving me drugs and all the things, you know, to build a relationship with me. And then he gets me, he's like, hey, I'm going to like try to help you get off these drugs now. Takes me to a mental hospital, moves me in with him because I can't go move in with my family at this point. And at least I thought I couldn't, you know, I didn't ask anybody, but he's a pimp. And then he gets me back into the adult film industry for another 3.5 years. But he was actually a backslidden pimp. I told him I thought I was possessed by the devil. He took me to a church. I got baptized. And
4: he was a backslidden pimp. What does that mean?
5: A Christian, backslidden Christian. Like, okay. He wasn't walking. He, at one point in his life, he says, I've never seen it, but he says that he was like going to church regularly, on fire for God. And then I don't know exactly what happened in his life, but at that point in his life, he was a pimp.
4: Yeah.
5: And not walking with the Lord. But when I told him that I thought that I was possessed by the devil, it kind of freaked him out. And he took me to a church and I got baptized. And then I started to feel like a sense of joy for the first time in my life, because I'm growing closer to the Lord at this point, not realizing he's a pimp and he's going to get me back into the industry.
4: Yeah.
5: And so I'm off drugs again. And he's like, okay, it's time. You're ready. And I'm like, ready for what? And he's like, we're going to get you back in the industry. You're going to be bigger than ever.
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0: that movie. And he's like, well, let's watch it. So we're watching it. And I don't know. I just felt like something was in me. Like, I don't know. I just felt weird. I felt heavy. I felt like my skin was crawling as I'm watching this movie. And I just looked at him. I said, I kind of think I'm possessed by the devil. And he's like, we're going to take you to church. And so he starts calling some of his old youth pastor friends and, you know, like, what do I do? And so they're like, we'll just bring her to church and get her baptized, but she shouldn't be, I don't know. They were giving him some different, you know, she shouldn't be, if she receives Jesus, then she shouldn't be possessed, all these things, you know, just different things. And he's like, well, let's just be safe and take you to church. And so I go, he takes me to like an apostolic church and, I get baptized there and, yeah, I mean, I felt like when I came up out of the water, I just felt free. Like I felt cleansed and I wasn't on drugs anymore. And I'm continuing to read the Bible and I started to really feel joy for the first time in my life. But the guy that I was with was twisting the scriptures. So yeah. When I would point things out, he's like, oh no, like, cause he, when he brought back about getting into pornography, I'm like, no, I don't think that Jesus would want me to like prostitute. Like it says like, go and sin no more. And he's like, no, no, no. Like Mary Magdalene was a prostitute. Like he loves prostitutes. Like he, you know, he loves it. He's okay with it. You know, like things like that. So really like twisting scripture. And I'm like a baby believer here.
1: Yeah.
0: So I'm thinking, oh, well, he probably knows more than I do, you know? And I'm like, oh, okay. Well, if God's cool with it. And I actually did some very big, like, interviews, even like Howard Stern, and I'm talking about Jesus on those interviews. Like just, Jesus is amazing. Jesus is wonderful. Like we should all follow him, you know, even though I'm not fully following him myself, but I'm in those beginning stages of building a relationship with him while in my sin.
1: Okay. So this guy, he's very confusing because he's like, oh, let's go to church. Let's get you off drugs. But also let's get you back into the porn industry. So you did start doing porn again. And you talked about this moment where a pornographer asked you in one of his videos to be on a cross upside down.
0: Mm-hmm.
1: Can you talk about that?
0: Yeah. So there is this website that's, they're located, this company located out in San Francisco, and they are known for doing very aggressive scenes, like it with whips and just things like that, you know. And I had worked for them a few times in the past and honestly had no issue working for them after receiving Jesus as my Lord and Savior. Like they, and they didn't know this, I don't think. I don't know if I mentioned it to them, but they had this upside down cross and they're like, okay, so we're going to tie you to this and then we're going to have him whip you. And I'm like, this is an upside down cross. And they're like, yeah. And I'm like, no, I don't feel comfortable with that. And they were very like, there were certain keywords where if you don't feel comfortable, they're like, okay, they're not going to try to pressure you to do it. And they're like, okay, well, then you just don't get paid for this one, you know, because you get paid per set that you do with them. So, but yeah, that was something that I don't know, prior to Jesus, I probably wouldn't have had a conviction towards, but like after receiving him, I'm just like, this just feels evil and very demonic and I cannot do this.
1: So how long did you continue pornography though? After that?
0: After that, I was with that guy for about 3 years.
1: Okay. Mm-hmm. And during that time, like, did the conviction grow that this is not right? This is not right. You continued to do it because you felt like maybe it's possible to be a Christian and do this at the same time. But eventually you realized these two things cannot mix.
0: So that happened eventually. I wasn't growing a conviction necessarily that pornography was wrong. I knew that I didn't like it. I knew that I felt depressed again. I knew that it wasn't for me. Like that's how I felt at that point. Like, oh, well, it's just not for me. Like I don't like it. And one day the pimp and I get in a fight. And I feel the voice of God tell me to go and take his phone because he had taken mine. And I'm standing outside and he says, like, go outside. And I'm standing outside, like with the phone, like, who am I going to call? You know? And I feel God just say, like, Brittany, call your mom. And I'm like, there is no way I can call her. And the Holy Spirit just said, Brittany, humble yourself and call your mom. And so I called her. She showed up within 20 minutes, picked me up from his house. I moved in with her for a short period of time. Then I go to film what would become my very last porn scene. This is where the conviction came. Before I leave for the airport, I feel the Holy Spirit saying, bring your Bible, the one that I had received at that church 3 years prior. So I bring my Bible, and Revelation was the one book in the New Testament that I had not read yet, because I didn't understand it every time. And I'm like, I'm just going to give this one a shot as I'm on the airplane. Revelation chapter 2, verse 20 through 23 is what I get to. And it says, I have this thing against you. You tolerate that woman named Jezebel. She leads my people into sexual immorality. I have given her time to repent. If she doesn't repent, I will cast her and all who commit immorality into a sick bed along with her.
1: Wow.
0: I started crying on the airplane, bawling. And in my heart, I just said, God, I had no idea that this is what I've been doing. I'm that woman named Jezebel. I'm leading your people into sin. I hate my life and I'm breaking your heart. I'm sorry. Forgive me. And I felt the voice of the Holy Spirit just say, Brittany, I love you so much, and this is not the life that I have for you. The life that I have for you will overflow with so much love and peace and joy. And if you would just quit this industry today, I would bless your life like no man ever could.
1: Mm. What happened after that?
0: I went to set that day, and I told everybody on set the exact word that Jesus gave me. I said, hey guys, I want you to know this isn't the life that God has for us. He loves us so much. He has a better life in store. And I'm already like trying to evangelize. And these people are like, this girl is crazy. Yeah. They're like, are you okay? Like, are you going to do the scene? Like, we paid for your flight. We paid for a hotel, all the things, you know, makeup's here. And I'm like, yeah, but this is the last time that you're ever going to see me. And I kid you not, I regret doing that scene. I wish I wouldn't have, but it was the most awkward scene I had ever done in my 7-year career. Yeah. I just, the whole time, for the first time, felt a heavy conviction as I was performing. Couldn't say the things I used to say, couldn't act the way I used to act. Like, it was just, everything about it was awkward and uncomfortable because I had a conviction for the first time. And I knew that I would never go back to that industry. And I've been out for 14 years.
1: What did life look like immediately after that? How did you get your footing?
0: Yeah, it was rough. I mean, finding a job after doing pornography since you were 18 years old felt impossible. I applied everywhere I could. I finally found a job after months of trying, and I was making like $11 an hour at a limousine company. And I survived. Like, it was hard. It wasn't easy. And it's why when so many women reach out to me and they want to quit the porn industry, they're like, but I'm not going to be able to pay my bills, but I'm not going to be able to drive my car. I'm like, I know. That's the point. You're going to have to humble yourself. You're going to have to get rid of all of these things. You're not going to be able to afford them. It doesn't mean that maybe one day you can't get some of these things back, but you're going to have to change your life to follow Jesus. You can't have all of this and follow him. It's just not, it's not going to work. Mm-hmm. And it's the thing that I think keeps so many women stuck. But I was so broken that I was like, I don't care if I'm making $11 an hour. My bank account is empty, but my heart is full. And people think, like, I get a lot of accusations. Oh, well, you left that industry with millions of dollars. No, I made millions of dollars. But the first 3 years, I spent it all on just dumb things, drugs and, you know, name brand, everything. And then the next 3 years, I was giving it all to a pimp. So no, I left that industry with my last check and it was only $1,500. Wow. So I literally had nothing. And I was hungry for Jesus. And so I find that job. I start going to church and get very involved in church. I mean, the couple days that church wasn't open, I was like, why aren't you open? Like, I just need to be here. You know, I started serving in every ministry that I could serve in, working full time and then driving to church and just, you know, I just fell so in love with Jesus. And beyond church, it was every morning I would wake up hours before I had to go to work and I would pray and worship and read my Bible and just spend time with Jesus. And he just started healing my heart and giving me the strength to forgive every single person that had hurt me and like truly changing my life in his presence.
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0: working on the edits, putting together these really persuasive videos, and that is Gabriel Mann, who's going to be our guest on the show. But I want to go back to the beginning of the campaign, and let's roll the video that really started the Pratt for Mayor campaign, got a ton of attention, and set the stage for everything that came next.
1: This is where Mayor Bass lives. You notice something? Or here, where Nithya Raman's $3 million mansion sits. They don't have to live in the mess they've created, where you live. This is where I live. They let my home burn down. I know what the consequences of failed leadership are. That's why I'm running for mayor. For my sons and the rest of us Angelenos that want to stop these corrupt politicians from destroying our city. We are going to get the golden age of Los Angeles back.
0: And so it's great. So Gabriel, take us to that moment when you guys were shooting this ad, and like, what went into it? What was the big idea? What were your initial hopes at the beginning of the campaign?
2: Oh, well, there was none of that. There were no big hopes. There was no big idea. I wrote that script the night before in about 10 minutes, sent it to Spencer. He's like, perfect. Let's do it. And we had about 2 hours in between fundraisers to go and shoot that. And, you know, we probably filmed for about 15 minutes total. The rest of that time was spent just driving between the locations. So we had to go to Karen Bass's house, Nithya Raman's house, then Skid Row, and then up to the Palisades. So most of our time was just spent driving. And it was literally hop out of the car, do two or three takes of that shot, move on to the next location and try to not get arrested. And then we were like frantically rushing to get that last shot before sundown up at his trailer in the Palisades at the burned out lot. And he basically improvised that last bit. So that last line where he's giving that final, this is why I'm here. And it just came together in a way where, all right, look kind of nice. We put it out there and then it just exploded. It absolutely exploded. We had no idea that it was going to have the impact that it had. So there was no big plan. There was no big production. It was as janky as it could get, but it worked.
3: Well, I mean, it doesn't look janky. It doesn't look rushed. It looks very polished and clean. But on the other hand, it has the quality of feeling like authentic, feels very honest. I mean, part of that is obviously that Spencer's comfortable on camera. He's good on camera, maybe in a way that most politicians

0: the usual politicians aren't anyway. So that lends it that kind of quality. But I'm curious if then in hindsight, or once that feedback started to come in and you guys were like, hey, maybe we got something here, how do you account for the energy that sort of flowed from that video and from the campaign more broadly? What was it that people were attracted to or responding to when they saw that video, do you think?
1: Well, I think you hit the nail on the head. It's Spencer's authenticity. Mm-hmm. You know, I went to Washington, D.C. with Spencer last September, and it was just advocating for the Palisades fire victims. That's how my initial connection with him started. So I spent 6 years embedded with wildland firefighters in the U.S. Forest Service making a documentary about mm-hmm. wildland fire. So when the Palisades fire hit, I was the only one talking about what actually went wrong, because everyone was, of course, trying to put it on climate change. Mm-hmm. And so when Spencer saw one of my live streams, he reached out to me. He's like, hey, I need some of that for my lawsuit. So then he brought me to D.C. when he was meeting with Senator Rick Scott to try to get some motion on, you know, getting aid to the victims in the Palisades. And I remember sitting in the car, I had my camera, and I'm like, hey, just let me know if there's anything you don't want on the record, and I'll turn the camera off. He said, I would never say anything out loud that I don't want on the record. Mm. And he's one of those guys who is genuinely himself, for better or for worse. He's not going to lie. He just doesn't do it. And I think whether or not you know that about him, it comes across that way regardless. And especially when you meet him in person, he does have that aura mm-hmm. and he's really magnetic. And ultimately, when it comes to that video, there's a few things that we did really well, and it was deliberate. So we were trying to paint a contrast. We were trying to create a common enemy, the us versus them. And, you know, all of that is genuine. But on top of that, Spencer has a sort of uniquely superhero kind of origin story. You know, there is no beating that in terms of just the aesthetic of, he is a genuine victim of a tremendous catastrophe, and it's a catastrophe of bureaucracy. This wasn't a natural disaster. This was a government disaster. Mm-hmm. And so that image of seeing the burned out lot, I think for a lot of people, it was so shocking, because even though a lot of people are aware of the Palisades fire, if you were to actually go there, it is so different, especially even today with all the construction that's happening. There's still thousands of lots that are completely untouched, and it's really shocking. And so I think that last shot is what really sealed it, as like, holy crap, man, this is like Batman. He's got mm-hmm. a vigilante sort of backstory. And I think it had almost cinematic John Wick vibe to it. And I think that's what really captured people's imagination.
2: Okay, so take us then to the stretch of the campaign. Viral moment, fundraising comes up, you're putting out all these other videos in sequence, there seems to be momentum. What was the thinking as the campaign developed from this kind of ramshackle, hope and a dream, run and gun style camera work in between fundraisers, to thinking, okay, we have a real campaign here? What was that evolution like? And can you kind of take us behind the scenes as the momentum was building?
1: Yeah, nothing changed. Even today, nothing changed. We still operate the exact same way. Like, I was just in LA with him a week ago, and, you know, we filmed that election fraud video. And again, we're just driving down to the ballot processing center, go out and grab a shot, going up to the Airstream, film our script. We do it the same exact way, and we continue throughout. It's like, look, if it ain't broke, don't fix it. And the thing is, my background, especially doing the wildfire stuff, it sort of trained me to be able to capture stuff in a cinematic way under really extreme circumstances. And so honestly, filming around Skid Row is easy. And so, you know, the nature of the campaign is, it was genuinely grassroots. I know a lot of people try to portray their campaign as grassroots, but I mean, this was legitimately grassroots, and it was kind of just me and Spencer, and we would fit things in when we could. So we would try to shoot our videos when we could. There wasn't a whole lot of planning. It was just, let's get it done. What this campaign truly was, it was an experiment in completely upending the traditional politico paradigm. So we didn't have any political advisors. It was just me and Spencer. And the thing is, it allowed us to be extremely agile, so we can respond to things right away. Like, for example, when, you know, after the success of that ad, people were looking at how to attack him. And so they were trying to attack him for not physically living in the Airstream, even though it's like that's a sniper's wet dream. So like, his security would not let him be on the lot. But people were attacking him, saying, oh, he's bougie, he's living in Santa Barbara. And so we decided to just immediately attack right back. And so we made this Fresh Prince of Bel Air video, and we just wore it and, you know, did that little Aikido move to turn the energy around. Because we didn't have any political advisors telling us, oh, we should focus group this. Oh, you shouldn't say that. You know what? Your tone should be like this. All we had was Spencer with his instincts and a filmmaker, not a political guy. So I've never done a political campaign in my life, but I do know how to tell a story. So this was sort of an experiment in what happens if you just let two Hollywood guys run a political campaign. I remember, you know, back when I was advocating for wildland firefighters, I met with Rep. John Curtis in Utah, and we were trying to get some movement to get better pay for federal wildland firefighters. And we were asking, look, we can't get any traction. How can we get these politicians to do something? And you know what he said? He said that politics is storytelling. If you can come to us with a good story, you can get us to move. And that always stuck with me. And so that was kind of the underlying thesis for our campaign is what happens if you just let storytellers run a campaign? And, you know, ultimately we didn't make it, but I think it was pretty successful.
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0: All right. I'm used to Democrats gaslighting us, but Chuck Schumer is taking gas to a whole new level no one ever asked for.
1: And we need a complete investigation that's independent. Now on Iran and the NDAA, when all the Trump administration...
0: Oh, someone check his Depends, please. Welcome back to Sarah Gonzalez Unfiltered. No, that was not. I didn't go to Taco Bell. I am not a victim of the explosive diarrhea parasite, whatever the hell that is. But Chuck Schumer apparently is. So Godspeed. Get healthy, Chuck, please. And make sure to change your Depends. I am, of course, Sarah Gonzalez. You can find me all over social media at Sarah Gonzalez TX, along with AmericanBeautyBySarah.com. I kid you not. I'm poking fun about this explosive diarrhea parasite. I am so scared to eat it. I won't eat a salad now. Steven knows.
2: She's pretty terrified. It's made life hard to like go out to eat.
0: You
2: have to eat all week. And Sarah's like, I'm not eating any of these things.
0: Because I don't want the parasite. I don't want the explosive diarrhea parasite that Chuck Schumer has. So
2: yeah, no one wants that.
0: Right. Well, no one wants anything that Chuck Schumer has, but except maybe all of his wealth that he's made inexplicably in Congress. I would take that. But other than that, I don't want anything that Chuck Schumer has. Anyway, speaking of Chuck Schumer and all of the blowhards in D.C., I'm back. I'm back from D.C. And listen, I told you guys, remember I tell you, you complain whenever I take off the show and you're like, you never work hard. You're always taking time off. No. Not being on the show doesn't mean that I'm not working. I am working actually far more than I should be on all sorts of projects that maybe you have seen, maybe are still up and coming, but sometimes they take some time. And that requires me to get unchained from this big, beautiful desk right here. Okay. Now, one big collaboration that I am happy to share that I was able to work on while I was in DC is something that all of you H-1B fraudsters who are watching every move that I make, all of you H-1B fraudsters watching in the group chat, the WhatsApp chat, I'll just have you know that, you know, last week I welcomed on the show Anthony D'Esposito. He is the Department of Labor Inspector General who has launched a nationwide crackdown on H-1B fraud. And we just hit it off. We, turns out, had a lot to talk about. So while I was in D.C., we had a little meetup.
3: I'm here in Washington, D.C. with Sarah Gonzalez from Blaze TV. We're talking H-1B. We jumped on her podcast last week. It was an awesome conversation. There's absolutely so much to talk about and really to expand on the work that you're already doing in Texas. We can't wait to collaborate.
4: H-1B fraudsters, we're coming for you.
3: Sleep with one eye open.
0: Listen, I'm not at liberty to share too much yet about what we talked about, but there.

0: there is a very exciting and promising team up on the way. Make sure to share that in your WhatsApp chats. Okay. And by the way, I just want to make something clear. Don't come at me and say nothing is going to be done. This is a huge step. The fact that they have assigned this, the fact that they are now looking into this, do not say nothing's being done. You keep exposing things. The government's never going to do anything about it. You guys need to give them time. They just got on this. I realize the government is always 10 years, 20 years too late on things. But the point is, let the man cook. Okay? After my conversation, I am extremely convinced that he is taking this seriously. It's just that when you are the federal government, there are a lot of legal hoops that you have to jump through to make sure to do things correctly so that you can have lasting results. That's all that I will say about that meeting. So, of course, the fact that I'm still working on H-1B fraud should be music to the ears as one of my biggest extras. I mean, this guy can't keep my name out of his mouth. I shouldn't even really be showing you his face. He's such an absolute loser nobody. I hate to even give him the exposure, but he's obsessed with everything that I write. He has to comment on everything that I write as if I like give a shit what he has to say. But Carl Wheelis is a huge simp for the H-1B community. In fact, he's never met an Indian fraudster that he didn't like. He really wants every single Indian fraudster he's met. He is really excited that they want to infiltrate our country and steal our resources. And, you know, my main reason for visiting DC was actually to confront these rhino pieces of shit.
1: Rhino pieces of shit.
0: And ask them why they're not voting for the Save America Act for safe and secure elections. That is what Americans want. We're not losers. Like, we're not low-T losers like Carl Wheelis. Okay, we actually want our country back, and we want to do that through many different ways, but one of which is to implement something that would give us safe and secure elections. And I posted a video about that to X, which we're going to watch in a minute, but my troll couldn't handle it. I don't get it. He said, poor Sarah, watch one thing go down, then her spin into something completely different, wild. I guess he's like, oh, she can't even stick to one topic. Actually, it's so crazy. People with more than two brain cells to rub together can actually focus on multiple things at once. Like I have many projects going on all at once. So don't worry, I'm not done with H-1B fraud. I'm not, in fact, consider us still, even though we've done numerous videos, numerous exposés, we're still just getting started. We are in our infancy when it comes to H-1B fraud because there are so many fraudsters across the country. It's going to take us a while. In fact, we have a new video dropping soon, and it's a big one. So make sure that you are following my second YouTube channel, at Sarah Gonzalez TX. That is where it is going to drop exclusively. Again, you're not going to want to miss this one. We've pulled our attention to, I would just say, some kingpins in this area when it comes to H-1B fraud and taxpayer money being stolen from us. And you're not going to want to miss it, at Sarah Gonzalez TX. So I'm focused on saving the country. There are so many ways in which we are being infiltrated, whether that be the invasion of all of these H-1Bs, or you've got these illegals who are interfering in our elections, or you've got the Islamic invasion. Like, the point is, I can walk and chew gum at the same time. I understand you can't relate because you're so retarded. It's incomprehensible to your tiny pea brain. Okay? But just know, some of us who are, you know, more gifted than you, we can actually accomplish more than one thing at the same time. Anywho, one of the many things I'm trying to help Save America with is, of course, as I mentioned, the Save America Act. And despite the fact that we have the majority, and despite the fact that there are measures that our Senate majority leader could use to get this over the finish line, there are measures in which he could implement to, you know, talk the talking filibuster. Like, there are things that he could do, levers that he could pull, that he could say, we just need simple majority. Let's vote on it. Let's just bypass the 60 vote threshold. Let's wield the power that we have, because the Democrats do it all the time. And if you think that the Democrats are not going to hit the nuclear option when they get power again, you're dead freaking wrong. Of course they will, because they play to win. But Republicans, for whatever reason, these rhinos, in fact, please go ahead and indulge me one more time. These rhino pieces of shit, they just never want to do it. They just never want to wield the power that we give them. And you start wondering why. You start asking yourself, why? Why the hell do these Republicans not wield the power that we give them? We go out there, we campaign for these people, we donate money to them in certain cases, and then we vote for them. And we give them the power and they're just like, nah, actually, we told you we were going to do that, but we don't really feel like it. And you're like, why? Why won't you do this? What is holding you back? It seems so nonsensical to be against the Save America Act. It's so nonsensical to be against proof of citizenship. And then you start learning things that kind of connect the dots. And so there might be a particular reason why four Republican senators are voting against such common sense legislation. I'm here in Washington, D.C. today to ask these rhino senators that keep voting against the Save America Act, why are you voting against safe and secure elections? And does it have anything to do with all of the money that you've accepted from these industries that profit off of cheap labor? They profit off of illegal immigration. And curiously, the senators that keep voting no are the same ones that are receiving hundreds of thousands, in some cases, over $1 million of this lobbyist money. Let's go see what they have to say for themselves. Senator, you have accepted over $800,000 from illegal foreign caucuses. Is that why you're voting against the Save America Act?
1: No
0: response. Typical.
2: A few moments later.
0: Senator, why did you vote against the Save America Act?
3: I don't know who you are.
0: Hi, I'm Sarah Gonzalez. I'm independent. Nice to meet you.
3: I'm sorry.
0: I'm Sarah Gonzalez. I'm independent. It's nice to meet you. I'm also an American taxpayer who wants secure elections.
3: Yes, as do I. And I voted for Mike Lee's version of the Save America Act, which you would know if you did just minimal research.
0: Well, I'm just wondering why you sided with the Democrats on this and if it has anything to do with the over $800,000 in campaign money that you have received from the illegal labor lobby.
3: That is an absurd statement.
0: I mean, it's just true. Hospitality, construction, Thank you. All of these industries that profit off of illegals, you've received money from. Does that have anything to do with your no vote? Americans want secure elections. Americans deserve better, Senator. Senator, you've received almost $700,000 from the illegal labor lobby. Is that why you voted against the Save America Act?
4: Can you tell me who the illegal labor lobby is?
0: Yes, it's contractors, general contractors, hospitality companies, industries, construction companies and
4: How
0: industries.
4: How do you know about the Save which Save America Act are you talking about?
0: The one that you voted against, sir.
4: Okay. And so you're asking me if I voted, I was against it because...
0: You're receiving almost $700,000 from these lobbyists.
4: Do you have any idea what a remarkably silly question that is?
0: I think it's a pretty important one. I think your constituents want to know why you're betraying them.
4: Some math. You know what my election cycle, the total all-in election cycle cost was in 2020? It's $300 million. Do you honestly believe that I would make a policy decision based on that?
0: I don't know why you're betraying your constituents.
4: Who do you work for?
0: I'm independent.
4: Okay.
0: Why are you betraying your constituents?
5: Good luck on the clicks.
0: Why are you betraying your constituents, Senator?
5: Good luck on the clicks.
0: We just want secure elections, Senator. You're preventing us from getting that. You're betraying America.
5: Good luck on your job.
0: Good luck on yours. I am here outside George Washington University Hospital, where allegedly Mitch McConnell was taken to after his fall. And there's been all of these conspiracy theories surrounding the picture that he released. And so I thought, let's just come in and check on Mitch McConnell. Is he really okay? We need proof of life. Let's see. All right, good news. They didn't let me bring the cameras in, but I had a 20-minute conversation with him. He was very alert. We were talking about things like the presidential library and Barack Obama and George Washington history. I mean, he was sharp as a tack. And I even asked him, hey, can you, like, show us something, give us a sign at the window? And he said that he would. And look, there he is. It's settled. Mitch McConnell is very much alive. While I didn't catch all four of the Republican senators who voted against the Save America Act, who voted against safe and secure elections, they all curiously take money from these illegal labor lobby. What that means is that the hospitality industry, the construction industry, the contracting industry, the senior care industry, there are industries that are profiting off of these illegals coming in and working for cheap. And those just happen to be the industries that are donating heavily to these four Republican senators. I don't think it's a coincidence that these senators are voting America last.
6: There's a lot to unpack there. Number one, did you notice that the senators that I actually got in front of, they kind of repeated the same. It was the same mantra. It was the same vibe. Who are you? Who are you?
7: I don't even know who you are, Susan said.
6: Yeah, we'll all call her Suze. We're close now. We're like this. And like Tom Tillis, what outlet do you work for? Excuse me. Let me get one thing straight. You are supposed to be a public servant. I don't have to tell you who I am, and you don't actually have to know who I am in order for me to ask questions of you. That's kind of the whole thing. That's kind of why you're so backwards. Tom Tillis, that's kind of why you're retiring, because as you mentioned, you had to spend $300 million just to win your own election. You make $175,000 in Congress, and you're so terrible at your job that you had to raise $300 million to get your old ass over the finish line. I think I'm understanding the issue here. Okay? So you don't need to recognize my face for me to ask you a question that you should be compelled to answer. But the good thing about this, the really, really good thing about this is that they know who I am now. Tom Tillis is quite aware who I am now. And I just have to ask, Tom, if you think that your point is $700,000, that's a drop in the bucket for how much more lobbyist money I'm getting. I'm a sellout. Don't worry. I'm a sellout, but I'll sell out for far more than $700,000. If that is your argument, Tom Tillis, I don't understand how you can show your face again in your home state, especially after we posted our clip with Tom Tillis. And it turns out I didn't need his luck for the clicks, or maybe it was all due to him wishing me luck that it did so well. But everyone seems to be in agreement. Tom Tillis is a sellout. The senators who are voting to block the Save America Act are sellouts. And in true typical fashion, in true typical rhino fashion, because he's broken by President Trump or broken by the America First policy, whatever he is broken by, because he's a broken, broken man, little man, he's just doubling down. He's like, I don't care that all these millions of people have seen me and hate me. I don't care. I'm going to vow to block the Save America Act. This is going to be my legacy, actually. Not giving Americans safe and secure elections is going to be my legacy. And I want you to remember Tom Tillis and his legacy and watch the speech that he gave on the floor yesterday. And by the way, notice that he's so mad. He is so butthurt about my video that he actually references me during his speech.
8: It can't be done. It can't be a serious effort. And if it is a serious effort, I would suggest that they engage somebody who's actually implemented it before, instead of assuming that they can, because they simply can't. And so when I have somebody put a microphone up in my face and say, why are you against voter ID? I'd say, first, do your homework.
6: I did actually, Tom. I looked up the vote and I noticed that you were a no. That's what I did. And I would ask, I know what he's referencing is like, I ratified it when I was Speaker of the House in North Carolina there. Well, here's the thing. If you believe in voter ID, then you should be voting for this. You should actually be voting for this. By the way, Susan Collins referenced, I voted for Mike Lee's bill 700 years ago today. I voted for Mike Lee's bill. Well, actually, I love Mike Lee, but the one that is in question right now is stronger than Mike Lee's, because Mike Lee's didn't go far enough. Mike Lee's, you only had to show proof of citizenship when you register to vote, which, do we not see the inherent problems that would happen if you only have to show it when you register? This one, goes farther than that. This one is more comprehensive. And guess who supports this one? Mike Lee. Isn't that interesting? So the four senators who voted against this, just for reference, they're not the only problem with the whole thing. I briefly showed it in my video. There's actually 11 Republican senators who are just, you need to be aware, are selling out the American people in favor of all of this illegal labor caucus money. John Thune, obviously, is at the top of the list. So you got to wonder, why can't he find the votes for proof of citizenship? Oh, I don't know. Could it have anything to do with the $1.5 million that he's received from all of these lobbyists, all of these companies, all of these industries that are profiting off of cheap labor? How about John Cornyn, rhino piece of shit, John Cornyn, $1.3 million.
9: Rhino piece of shit.
6: Gee, I wonder why John Cornyn has been so soft. I wonder why there have been reports of John Cornyn trying to, like, screw this up behind the scenes. Mitch McConnell, he was a no as well. It's just, it's crazy that you have all of these sectors spending this much money to pay off senators, agriculture, hospitality, elder care, construction. And you just are wondering, like, maybe if you would just, I don't know, you have that kind of money to blow, maybe you can just invest it into American workers instead of trying to cheap out on hiring illegals. And then you have to buy off the senators. They should maybe just invest that in America. Try it. Maybe you'll like it. Now, Republicans aren't the sole reason this is passing. Obviously, the Democrats are the much, much bigger issue here, as is usually the case. There's not a single Democrat vote. Not a single Democrat wants our elections to be safe and secure, despite them claiming that they love democracy. They love democracy, power to the people, except when that means that we actually have to have fair elections. They don't want that, as it turns out, even though nearly 80% of Americans, both Republican and Democrat, support having voter ID. Now they're using all these excuses like, oh, women are going to have to show their birth certificate and register to vote. And if they ever get married, they're going to change their name. And then it will be impossible to actually go through the trouble of it's actually not hard. It's not hard. And by the way, it was way more of a pain in the ass for women to get a real ID. Because it turns out you needed way more proof of identification for real ID. You needed multiple proofs of addresses. You needed social security documentation. And, you know, people might argue that it's a constitutional right to vote. Well, yes, but it's also constitutionally protected to be able to travel freely. Like, you're allowed to do that. And you need a real ID to travel freely. So you can't just say because it's a constitutional right to vote, we don't get to secure it. That's stupid. That's retarded. And by the way, I've not heard a single Democrat complain about real ID. Now, then you start to wonder, oh, maybe it's not the women having problems when they get married. Maybe there's something sinister. Maybe there's something a lot more sinister in play when you consider why Democrats would not want the Save America Act to be implemented. And Senator Alyssa Slotkin, bless her heart, the senator from Michigan, I think she might have slipped up and revealed why Democrats are actually so opposed.
10: The other thing that we blocked yesterday was the SAVE Act, right? Which was literally allow this administration to rig our democracy so that it would be hard for any Democrat in any state to win any election.
6: I'm having trouble understanding why Democrats wouldn't be able to win an election if we required proof of citizenship or photo identification government issued to vote. I have a hard time tracking that unless you're admitting that you're rigging the numbers and allowing dead people and pets to vote and bribing homeless people. And I don't know, maybe like millions of illegals Biden led into the country that are potentially pumping up your numbers. I struggle to understand what you could possibly mean by that if you thought that our elections were secure and there was no voter fraud going on right now. Anywho, I'm sure it's nothing. Make sure that you subscribe on YouTube. Smash the like button, hit the bell for notifications and comment. 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And share the show with a friend. 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
8: Auto pens are getting so advanced that these days they can write an entire book from cover to cover because Joe Biden has a book that is releasing in November. Look at that. Oh, man. I can't wait to not read that. And he shared an announcement about this book in a video where, it's same old Joe.
9: Since I left the presidency, I've had a lot of people ask me, Joe, what have you been doing?
8: No one asked you that. Nobody asked you that. In fact, I thought, I don't have a question, what have you been doing? My question is, don't you have cancer? How is that going? Isn't it strange? Like, they announced that he had cancer after everything had happened, and now is like, everyone asked me what I'm doing. No. I would like to know your status update on cancer, though. Now, you should go and watch the whole thing in its entirety, because what always is remarkable to me about Joe Biden clips, about Joe Biden videos, are the edits, the cuts that they have to make just to make a video happen for him. And I always have to wonder how many takes it took them to have like 20 jump cuts in a very, very short video. But let me give you some highlights here of Joe Biden's announcement.
9: I've written a book about my time as president. It's called Promise Me America. It's coming out in November, and it's available for pre-order now. It's about the challenges we face as a nation, about the decisions I made, and why I made them.
8: Sure you made them, Joe. Yes, you did, honey. I'm sure, Grandpa, you were definitely the one who was in charge. When you were calling, remember, they were calling a lid during the campaign at like 9 a.m. You're like, wait, it's 9 a.m., not p.m. Why, you're already done for the day? What do you mean? And it got even worse as his presidency waged on.

0: center in Delaware that actually already exists. It's a truck stop when you cross from Maryland to Delaware, and it's already named after him. And I think it would be absolutely perfect when you think about it, because you're just already putting it where a bunch of Americans, truckers in particular, just go to take big steaming piles of shits, which is exactly what Joe Biden's legacy is going to be. So just save everyone the trouble, save the donors the money. Don't make things weird, Joe. You're making it weird now.
1: And it looks better than the Obama library, so he's got that.
0: It is much prettier. It is much prettier with all of the windows. It does look better, and it's already paid for. So it's a win-win. Just transform that, okay? And then, please,

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1: All right, friends, we'll be back at it again tomorrow. 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What I recommend doing is going to DC with your Deport Ilhan Omar merch and wearing it there. 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I find that to be preferable. The looks are like well worth the cost of admission.
2: Ilhan Omar thought they were weird.
1: Yeah, she didn't like it. 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But
2: she didn't want to buy any. It was weird.
1: She did not. 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
3: 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It's Friday.
4: And welcome to it. 888-900-3393 if you want to get in touch with us during the course of the show. Also, Pat Unleashed on Twitter. And great to have you with us. Thanks for being here. Gosh, last day of the week already. How fast do the weeks go by?
5: Fast.
4: Seems like it just became July.
5: Fast.
4: And it's
5: already the
4: 17th?
5: I know.
4: Jeez.
5: I mean, it was just the 4th of July.
4: The good part about that is it means football is just around the corner.
5: Yeah, I know.
4: But that's going to go by so fast. We'll be talking about it and we'll say, remember back on July 17th when we were talking about how close football? Now it's over.
5: I know.
4: That's how fast time goes.
5: That's for sure.
4: Wow. All right. We're going to reenact during the course of the show today the Islamic podcast that bragged about how they're using our own rules and laws against us.
5: And made us take it down.
4: Yeah. Yeah.
5: Made us take it down.
4: Right. Because they didn't want it known by the infidels. But the infidels know. Okay. we're gonna get it out there even more.
5: I can't wait
4: today. So that should be fun. Also, the big announcement was last night. The big President Trump announcement.
5: Oh, yeah.
4: It was so big that ABC, NBC, and CNN didn't run it. It's unbelievable.
5: It definitely is.
4: Fox ran all the garbage that spilled out of Joe Biden's stupid face for 4 years.
5: Right.
4: Barack Obama's face for 8 years. They always had that. Did they ever say, no, we're not going to run that? I don't think so.
5: I don't think so either, because
4: I can remember.
5: It's the president
4: of
5: the United States.
4: And he's asked for time. And so, since when don't the networks grant that?
6: Yeah, check out this picture. Everybody has it. Is it for those two networks and CNN?
4: Yep.
5: I mean, he called him out yesterday.
4: Yep.
5: I mean, he called him out last night about his network plot. Cut to if you want to hear from President Donald Trump.
4: All right.
7: World country that has elections like we have. In a rare move, NBC and ABC Fake News have both said that they would not cover this speech. They knew what it was about because of the fact that they don't like the topic, because they know how corrupt our system is and they don't want to reveal it. They and others in the media are part of a plot.
4: Mm-hmm.
7: They want to continue this fraud for whatever reason. They want to keep it going.
4: Mm-hmm.
7: They want to protect the radical left. They can't have a great country, and that's true. You can't have a great country without free and fair elections.
5: Think about it.
7: Fraud like this should mean a revocation of their licenses. They use our public multi-billion dollar in value airways for absolutely no money. They pay nothing. All we want is honesty in our elections and honesty in reporting. They pay nothing for multi-billion dollar assets. Great damage has been done to our country. Our elections were left vulnerable to being rigged and stolen, and the trust of the American people was lost. This cannot be allowed to continue. Every American, whether you're a Republican, Democrat, Independent, or otherwise, should be able to agree that we deserve the most secure, honest, and fair election system anywhere in the world. Secure elections should be a partisan, really, should just, we should be together, Democrat.

0: Democrats, Republicans, independents, everybody, that it should not be a partisan issue. Mm-hmm. It should cause to unite us, not to divide us. This should be a cause. We should be united, not divided. In light of the brand new and irrefutable information I have revealed tonight, my administration...
1: Oh, cut it off there? Okay.
2: Okay. Yeah, because it was right in the middle of a word. That's where you want to cut it. Bam!
1: So stop it right there.
2: You want to stop it there. You wouldn't want to let him finish that word.
1: No, I told him not to.
2: So okay, you did tell
1: word,
2: him?
1: Cut it
2: those
1: off.
2: Were your instructions?
1: Yeah, absolutely.
2: Cut it off on his
1: word.
2: He gets
1: to
2: word.
1: That word, cut it off.
2: And they did. So they followed it precisely. I like that. Good. All right. So what was the issue then? Are you getting the impression it's about voting? Because I am.
1: Yes.
2: I'm sort of getting that,
1: that
2: feel.
1: Impression.
2: Maybe it has a little something to do with elections. And here he is talking about the illegal voting rolls. Or the illegal voting rolls.
0: According to the DHS review, state voter rolls and public records, they identified approximately 278,000 non-citizens who are registered to vote in federal elections. Since Democrat states refuse to share their voter files, the real number is actually much higher than that.
2: Mm.
0: Yet, even this limited analysis found more than 250,000 foreigners illegally registered to vote. Put together, these disclosures reveal an election system so broken and so vulnerable that no one can possibly defend it. It is not defensible. Hundreds of millions of U.S. voter files are in the hands of foreign governments. Our machines and ballot counting systems are exposed to hacking and manipulation and corruption. China and other countries have been trying to meddle in our elections. Evidence of fraud has been buried. Hundreds of thousands of non-citizens and dead people are listed and active on the voter rolls. And yet we still have elections with no voter ID, no proof of citizenship, and tens of millions of ballots floating aimlessly through the mail. As one example of the insanity, California's recent election for mayor of L.A. and governor was held on June 2nd, long time ago, but it was just completed a few days ago on July 10th. Think of that, much more than 1 month. Took a month to count the votes. I wonder what they were doing. This is worse than any third world country. There's no third world country that has elections like we have. In a rare move, NBC and ABC fake news.
2: Oh, yeah, good. Cut him off in the middle of a word again. That's good.
1: Following instructions.
2: That's great. Yep. Yep. I'm glad you I'm glad you specified.
1: Okay, thank you.
2: It off where they did.
3: I didn't know California took a month and a couple of weeks.
2: Yeah.
1: Yeah, the LA. Yeah, for that.
3: I didn't know that was that long to count the votes.
2: Ridiculous. Yep.
1: That's because you got to make sure all the mail ins are in.
2: Yeah.
1: I mean, that's why you do it, right? Because you want to make sure all the mail in votes are in.
2: Yeah, and there was a lot of people who went to the trouble of writing in a postmark with their own hand.
3: Right.
4: Thank you.
2: And you don't. Yes. I mean, they went to the trouble of marking it postmarked by election day. The least you can do is count that vote. That's the least you can do. So apparently he is saying that China was very much involved. They compromised 200 million registered voters.
1: Yeah. Across multiple states.
2: Talks about that in clip 20. 220 million, in fact.
0: They show that over a period of years, starting during the 2020 election cycle, the People's Republic of China carried out what is believed to be the largest compromise of election data in history, resulting in China's illicit acquisition of 220 million U.S. voter files.
2: Jeez.
0: That information includes names, addresses, phone numbers, political party preferences, and other sensitive data that would be needed to register to vote and engage in other nefarious activities, which is exactly what was happening. This data loss presents an unprecedented election security nightmare. The intelligence even shows that China assigned a data exploitation unit specifically to this new project. Compounding the travesty, the second set of documents we are releasing reveals that members of the deep state, very, very famous group of people, in many cases, in our intelligence agency worked to actively suppress and downplay information about the extent of China's sinister election meddling, covering it up from both the president and the American people like nobody thought was possible.
2: Okay, so China is meddling in our elections. Then, you know what would be a great idea? Bring in another 600,000 Chinese students into the country.
1: There you go.
2: Because there's just not enough.
1: I didn't even think of that.
2: I mean, they meddled in the 2020 election. You want them to continue to do that, right? So let's just bring in as many Chinese students as is humanly possible.
1: It wasn't them that meddled in that.
2: No, I'm sure not. I'm sure they had nothing to do with it.
1: Okay.
2: And you wouldn't want to, just for safety's sake, keep Chinese students out of the country.
1: No,
2: you wouldn't want to do that.
1: I know you wouldn't.
2: So he's not going to.
3: I know you're being sarcastic, but you, you see yourself also, right? We have to bring in more Chinese to America, right?
2: Right. Yes. Okay. Yes. We have to. Okay. Otherwise, all our universities are going to go belly up.
3: They're going to go belly up.
1: We won't have any more smart people at the universities, and they'll just close.
2: You'll get no education. Okay? That's what will happen.
1: And they'll just, they'll just shut down.
2: And we'll just have to turn off the country. Within a couple of years. So, bring them in. Keep them coming.
1: I mean,
2: it's perfect.
1: You know where I'm at.
2: Doesn't make any sense.
1: Zero immigration anyway. So,
2: but especially when it comes to China. We know they're doing their damnedest to hurt us in all kinds of different ways.
1: All the things.
2: Spying. There's espionage going on every day in our corporate corporations. They've stolen virtually all our technology. And then we're inviting them to do more of it. I don't even understand it. But I hope we can get our head around this election situation and fix it. You know, if you, let's say you only have 200 and, what did he say, 78,000, 278,000 illegals on voter rolls. That's 278,000 too many.
1: Yeah, absolutely.
2: Get them off. And that's in what, five states?
3: Yes.
2: Because they said California has at least 191,000 illegals on the voter rolls. And then, there, I don't know, there's a breakdown of what New Jersey has and others. But it's bad. If you listen to the Democrats, it's like, ah, no, there's nothing wrong.
1: We have no problem.
2: There's nothing wrong. Everything's perfect. Which is why, you know, they went into overdrive right after. In fact, even before the speech, Gavin Newsom started babbling his lies.
1: Sure did.
2: I mean, here's how they used to feel about it. We have the do we have the montage of Democrats talking about the election problems we've got?
1: I mean, this is incredible. There's 21 minutes. I mean, I don't know that we
2: probably won't play all 21 minutes, but we just want to give you an idea.
1: Ending.
2: Just want to give you an idea of what Democrats used to say about some of these problems. Cut 22.
4: Virginia just stopped using touchscreen computer voting because it's so vulnerable.
5: Right.
2: What?
4: All the voting machines. Every Secretary of State needs to be, you know, assisted in making sure that they are not being hacked and attacked.
6: I continue to think that our voting machines are too vulnerable.
7: Our research has repeatedly demonstrated that ballot recording machines and other voting systems are susceptible to tampering.
8: Even hackers with limited prior knowledge, tools, and resources are able to breach voting machines in a matter of minutes.
2: I thought that wasn't a problem.
9: Electronic voting machines in Georgia and Texas deleted votes for certain candidates or switch votes from one candidate to another.
2: But wait, that's not a problem.
10: The biggest seller of voting machines is doing something that violates Cybersecurity 101, directing that you install remote access software, which would make a machine like that.
11: Put this on pause for just a second, because we're going to soak in what Senator Wyden is saying here. It's voter machines 101 is what's happening here, and I just, me personally, I don't like it at all. I'm calling BS on this whole situation.
1: Yeah.
3: How about you say it and not spray it, please?
2: How about that? All right, let's go. There's more. I don't know how much of it we can take,
1: I know.
2: But we'll see.
12: Like Windows XP in 2000, which may not receive regular security patches, and are thus more vulnerable.
2: Now we've got it going in stereo. Okay, there's a little problem there, some sort. Did we fix it, or?
1: The echo problem.
2: Mm-hmm. Did we get that?
1: I don't think
2: so. It's like a loop. Somebody's got a loop going on. We moved into a new room with our videos and whatnot, and so there might be some growing problems and some moving pains.
1: It's possible.
2: Just temporarily. Hopefully. Anyway, no? Not going to work? Okay, perfect. But you get the idea. You get the idea. Democrats used to be concerned about it, just like they used to be concerned about the border. They used to be concerned about crime. They used to be concerned about communism. They're not concerned about any of that anymore.
1: Nope.
2: Anything goes now in the Democrat Party.
1: In fact, if you are worried about it, you're the problem.
2: Exactly.
1: If you are worried about it, what kind of conspiracy freak are you? Our elections are fine.
2: And they've always been fine. We're the standard in the world.
1: Right, there's never been a problem.
2: And we used to be the standard in the world.
1: That's for sure.
2: But, man, we've been compromised since then. And it's just, it's a shame. But they don't care. The Democrats couldn't care less. And we've got this stuff going on in states all across the country. I think I have the, are the numbers here? Yeah. 190, almost 191,000 in California.
1: Right.
2: 35,152 in New Jersey, 15,903 in Nevada, 14,576 in Pennsylvania. I mean, it just goes on and on.
3: Is that a lot?
2: It seems like a lot to me. Yeah.
3: Do we care about that?
2: We do.
3: Oh,
2: I do.
3: Oh, you do.
2: The Democrats don't. They don't care at all. And there's a lot of states that won't even provide numbers.
1: Right.
3: And he said that on the speech.
2: Yeah.
3: They won't let us look. And funny how the dictator won't force himself to get those files.
2: Oh, right.
1: That is interesting.
3: Isn't that interesting how the dictator is just like, well, they won't give us the report, so we can't do any more checking on it.
2: Okay, I guess we're done then.
1: Yeah.
2: Like all dictators do. Oh, okay, you don't want me to do that?
3: You don't want me to check in?
2: All right, well, then I won't. That's a sure sign of a dictator.
1: It sure is.
2: Yeah. So he talked about the Save America Act because we desperately need it. And
1: he closed the speech with this.
0: To all Americans, I ask you to pick up your phone tomorrow, call your representatives in the House and Senate, and demand that they pass the Save America Act without delay.
2: Mm-hmm.
0: Together, we will restore faith and confidence in our country, and we will be bigger, better, and stronger than ever before. Thank you. God bless you. God bless our great military. Mm-hmm. And God bless America. Thank you very much.
2: Wow. So, pass the Save America Act. We've got issues with non-citizens on the voting rolls. How is that a problem for anybody? That should be something we all agree on.
1: Yeah. Well,
3: but we do, right? 80-something percent.
2: Well, yeah.
1: It's 80%. Over 80%.
3: Yeah.
1: Right?
3: Yeah. Over 80% of Americans believe that.
1: And they don't care.
3: Nope.
1: They,
2: not at all.
1: They over there don't care.
2: Not at all.
1: They rant and rave like this is some huge thing that's going to keep people from voting.
2: And they have Tom Tillis on their side. Republican senator from North Carolina, Tom Tillis, is threatening to derail the Save America Act if it's brought up again. This guy's despicable.
1: Should be able to derail him.
2: Yeah.
1: I mean, let's get him out of office right now.
2: You remember, because the president was so pissed at him, they were going to primary him. He decided not to run for re-election.
1: Oh,
2: he should be impeached. He should be out now.
1: Right now, get him out.
2: Get him out. Because right now, because he's not running for re-election, he's trying to ingratiate himself to the media and to the left. And so he's doing everything he possibly can to derail any Trump agenda.
1: He needs that contributor check from some network.
3: Thank
1: that's
3: you.
1: For sure.
2: Yep. That's what he's angling for. So aggravating.
1: It sure is.
2: It's mind-numbing. Supposedly a Republican. And in fact, he is pissed about the Save America Act. I don't even understand it. If he said if it's included in another bill, which is what they're talking about doing now, then he's going to throw up roadblocks.
1: Yeah. Is it because of the Save America Act, or is it the Trump derangement syndrome that's bleeding into
2: I think it's
1: this?
2: A combination.
3: I think I agree.
2: I don't have any idea why you would oppose the Save America Act. I don't understand.
1: I completely don't understand it, and neither do at least 85% of Americans.
2: Yeah. Yeah,
3: Sarah did confront him. Yeah. And,
1: yes, we need ID.
2: Yeah.
3: And we find out that he has all these lobbyists giving him money.
2: Right. And so, he wouldn't take a bribe for just $700,000. That's nothing. Right. It's nothing to him. When they gave him $300 million for his campaign.
3: There you go. Thank you.
2: I wouldn't bother with
1: $700,000. This is really kind of funny to me. It wasn't funny to Sarah Gonzalez, I'm sure. But she's walking down the hall. She released another video where she's talking to Susan Collins.
2: Yeah.
1: From Maine. And I don't know what was being said. I didn't have the audio on. I just watched the video. And as they're walking down the hall, Susan Collins, one of her do people, shoot out in past Sarah Gonzalez and shoot back in front of her and make her step back so she's not right next to the senator. It was just hilarious to watch. It was just funny. Mm-hmm. If I was Sarah, I would have run her down.
2: You know, I normally be pissed off at Susan Collins, but considering the alternative that could come out of that state, if she's not elected, she can stay. Yeah. I'm a fan right now.
1: I think you're going to change your mind.
2: Am I? Okay.
1: I think you're going to change your mind. This is a Senate hopeful that is possibly looking to take that seat.
2: Okay.
1: Okay.
2: So this is a Democrat? Yeah.
3: You decide.
2: Okay.
5: Mr. Webb, what qualifications do you have to serve in the U.S. Senate?
13: Oh, I ran for office several times. Didn't win, but didn't run. And then I'm a songwriter.
5: What do you mean?
13: And then I write my own books. And then
3: Ashley Webb.
13: I wouldn't lie to the people, and I wouldn't deceive the people like we're being deceived right now. Like we get lied to. Smoke and mirrors, like what's going on with ICE. Pretending like these victims did something wrong.
2: Right.
13: Like, that's unacceptable.
2: Thank you, Ashley.
13: What else? I suppose the biggest thing is, like, I'm just an angry citizen now, and if I got elected, I'd be an angry senator, and I think that would probably be their worst nightmare.
1: Think about it. Has your mind been changed? That's what I'm saying.
2: Completely turn me around.
3: Take it back.
2: Okay. I am no longer a fan of Susan Collins. I want Ashley Webb.
3: Thank you.
2: U.S. Senator from Maine.
3: Thank you.
1: Okay.
2: I mean, could you have a better reason to run for office than...
3: Angry citizen.
2: You're an angry citizen. No, you're going to make an angry senator?
1: And Ashley said a couple of her qualifications was that
2: she's run before.
1: Office a couple of
2: Didn't
1: times.
2: Didn't win, but she's run before.
3: She knows what to do.
2: Or he or she, whatever they are.
1: Ashley.
2: I don't know the pronouns because...
3: Put a picture of Ashley. How can you not know?
2: Because they didn't tell me their pronouns.
3: Ashley.
2: Let's look at Ashley. Lovely.
3: Lovely, beautiful.
2: Absolutely.
3: She's wearing a beautiful...
2: Breathtakingly beautiful.
3: Dress.
2: Yeah.
3: Flower dress.
2: Yeah.
1: Yeah, look at that.
2: Look at that. Hi, Ash. That's... Yeah, beautiful.
3: No, Stunning. Ashley. She doesn't like Ash.
2: Doesn't like... Okay.
3: No, because it rhymes with like a
1: male
3: name.
1: Oh, yeah. Ash is a male name.
2: Yeah.
3: No, Ashley.
2: Yeah. Ashley. Okay.
3: She likes Ashley.
1: It's Ashley Bassett.
2: Yeah, Ashley's much more feminine. Yeah.
3: Thank you.
2: Of course, she likes that better.
3: Ashley. Mm-hmm. That's a picture of feminine.
1: Again, you changed your mind. So
2: I did.
1: I'm not making fun of
2: Turn me completely
1: I'm not
2: around.
1: I like Ashley.
2: No, Ashley's great.
1: Stop it too.
2: So that was a fun debate they had. Which one's in the lead? I hope it's Ashley.
3: Ashley's in the lead after like that performance.
1: After that performance, she's I'm sure leading
2: doing really well. Mm-hmm.
1: Yeah.
2: Okay. Do we know any of Ashley's policies?
3: You don't need to.
2: I don't need to. That's true.
3: She's an
2: That's
3: angry
2: all superfluous.
3: Citizen.
1: An angry citizen. Yeah.
3: That will make an angry senator.
2: And she's run before. So.
3: Hasn't won.
2: Shut up.
1: She doesn't like what's happening.
2: No.
1: With the ICE.
2: No.
1: The whole thing.
2: And who can blame her?
3: Like.
2: I don't. I don't like.
1: We need to abolish
2: blame
1: her,
2: us,
1: right?
2: You know?
1: That's what we need to do.
2: Yeah, well, that's what the Democratic Socialists of America want to do.
1: That's for sure.
2: They want to abolish quite a few things, as a matter of fact.
3: Oh,
2: they
3: for real?
2: Yeah.
3: Do you have a list?
2: Here's their manifesto.
3: Okay.
2: I mean, this is just a partial list of what they want to abolish.
3: Okay.
2: The presidency. The Senate. They want to abolish the Electoral College. They want to abolish the U.S. Supreme Court. Gets in the way of too many things.
1: Yeah.
2: They want government ownership of corporations and industries. They want to abolish ICE, and they want to abolish Israel and make Jerusalem the capital of a free Palestine. I mean, that's all.
3: That's all
2: for
3: that's
2: democracy, of course.
3: Thank you.
2: So I don't want to hear your negativity coming out about what the Democratic Socialists of America want to do, because it's all brilliant. So in other words, they want to flush America down the drain and everything that it was founded
1: everything
2: on.
1: We stand for
2: and completely rebuild a commie society. Who doesn't want that?
3: Because it hasn't worked because they haven't done it the right way.
2: That's correct.
1: And their plan will.
2: They're going to do it the right way.
3: They're going to do it the right way. Look how he's working out with New York.
2: Yeah. Beautifully. Oh, yeah. It's going beautifully in New York.
1: It is going beautifully in New York.
2: I don't want to hear your nonsense about the DSA, because they're really good. They've got an incredible plan, and they want to see it through now.
1: Yesterday, in New York, speaking of NYC, Mondami had some kind of gathering where they were complaining about tenants and landlords, and this person got up to speak.
2: Okay.
14: Our city is turning the corner on tenant power. When we organize, we win results. The Mamdani administration is emboldening us so that we no longer tolerate the violence of evictions as a matter of business as usual.
2: Violence of evictions.
1: Yeah.
14: My landlord owns dozens of buildings, but he is not a steward of the public trust.
2: Oh, no.
14: In fact, it is the opposite.
2: It's the opposite. But there again, you had him cut it off in the middle of a word.
1: You're welcome.
2: So it's the opposite.
3: Oh.
2: Yeah. It's the opposite.
1: It's opposite.
3: No, either way,
1: it's the opposite. It's the violence of evictions that you need to worry yourself
2: I don't want
1: with.
2: The violence of eviction.
1: I do not want it. No, I do not.
2: Everything is violence to these people. Not, unless it's actual violence being done by their side. Then that's not violence.
1: That's not violence.
3: And are we sure this is 2026? Because that girl is ready for COVID.
1: I know.
2: Yeah, oh, for sure.
3: What's with all that?
2: Yeah. Well, there's stuff going around.
3: There is?
2: Oh, yeah.
1: Mondami coughs when she starts talking.
3: That's so brilliant, too.
1: He coughs when she starts talking at the very beginning.
3: He smiles. He coughs and then he smiles.
1: Yeah, it's awesome.
2: He's got like a whole menagerie of freaks.
1: He sure does.
2: Follow Pat. Him wherever he goes. It's unbelievable what's happened in New York.
1: That's a good way to describe the people that are around.
2: A menagerie of freaks.
3: Yeah, because you remember that 4th of July speech? Americans that he had around him?
2: Yeah. Oof. Are they Americans, though? Probably not.
1: Probably not.
3: They were holding American flags.
2: Because they knew they had to. That hurt them.
3: It sure did.
2: Oh, my gosh. That was like torture to them. I hate holding this thing.
3: That's why they were angry the entire
1: time
3: in the speech.
1: What happens to you when you hold the flag?
2: Burning. It burns. It burns the flesh right off my hand.
1: It's just a stick with a flag on it.
2: Burns psychologically, burning through my body right now.
1: I just read where they're allowing people that don't want to land at Donald Trump Airport.
2: Oh, I saw that.
1: To go on to another airport to transfer for free.
2: Good.
1: Screw off.
2: Yeah.
3: Shut up.
2: Unbelievably stupid.
1: What is it?
2: You keep doing that, go ahead and accommodate that. Let's see how that works out for you and for them.
3: See how much money you're going to lose.
2: Yeah.
1: That's just agonizing.
2: It is.
1: That's like holding the flag, right? I mean, just land. You're landing in the same place.
2: Right. Do you care what it's called?
1: No.
2: I don't care. Do you have to love the person that everything is named for before you
1: apparently so
2: go into that building or use that airport?
1: Thank you for flying United. We'll be landing at one of our airports in Florida that some of you don't want to hear.
2: And what's going to happen to you if you do hear it?
3: Dead.
2: You drop dead right there? Wow.
3: Dead.
1: The Donald J. Trump Airport.
3: It's worse than holding a flag, because at least when you hold a flag, you're just burning.
2: Right.
3: But when you hear the name
2: Donald J. Trump.
3: Oh, you just killed like three people.
2: You fall over dead.
1: I mean, it's going to be on your ticket too, right?
2: You don't want to see that.
1: The Trump Airport. That's going to be awesome. You can't have that. You can't. What if you hold a ticket in your hand and look? I just can't take looking at it all the time. It's got his name on it.
2: Unbelievable. It's really...
1: That's going to happen.
2: It is mental disorder now.
3: Oh, yes.
2: It's just they're just completely insane.
1: Yes.
2: And it's getting worse, not better.
3: I think it is.
2: as time goes by, it's getting even worse. You know what else is getting worse? Gas prices.
1: Yes.
2: Once again, yesterday, when I filled up, it was $3.69 now. $3.69.
1: Yeah, it was $3.69 this morning in my neighborhood. It was at 7-Eleven, at the Exxon, yeah, and the QT. But on the highway, QT had it up to $3.85.
2: Did it? Oh, my gosh.
1: Now, I don't know if that was a mistypo on the digital sign. Maybe when I drive by later, it'll be different, but...
2: Yeah, it'll probably be higher. Be $3.95 when you drive by after work. Yeah, it's bad.
1: Come on now.
2: Yeah.
1: We keep hearing that we've got plenty of oil, plenty of gas.
2: Doesn't feel like it right now.
1: It does not.
2: More coming up.

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1: Oh.
0: Probably true. Sad but true.
2: Who said that?
0: Uniparty monger.
2: Zip it. 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
0: Jeffy doesn't want to hear reality this morning.
2: Did you call your representative yet?
0: Do it.
2: Your senator yet?
0: Not yet.
2: Your senators?
0: They're not open yet, but they will
2: be.
0: Call them. Call them today. Yes. H.R. Hug and Thug, I got to go back to an obvious truth. The people are the problem. These elected officials didn't get there by magic. I get that it's time-consuming to get through media lies. That's not an excuse, though. If you can't inform yourself properly, don't vote. But the problem is they think they have informed themselves.
2: Yes.
0: But they haven't. Gen X kid, the literal definition of irony is when a dude who feels pretty pretends to be a chick and says he's tired of being deceived.
2: I know.
0: Oh, that's so true.
2: I thought the same thing when he was talking about being tired of being deceived.
0: Yeah.
3: He also talked about how uncomfortable he feels sometimes when he has to use the male restroom and not the female restroom.
0: Oh, you don't want that.
2: You know, you don't want it. That is a problem for a lot of them.
0: Yeah.
2: So,
0: I know.
2: You know.
0: That's why there need to be trans bathrooms.
3: Thank you.
2: Yeah, but
0: then you got a special place.
2: But
0: then
2: that,
0: you want to. Yeah.
2: Okay, I'm different. That makes me segregated.
0: Yeah, I can't help that. So what? Sorry.
3: You are different, by the way.
0: The women don't want you in there with them when you got a man unit. Sorry.
3: Cut it off.
0: You know, no matter what you think of yourself, they see what is reality and they don't like it. And so that's just the way it is.
2: That's the way it is.
0: So build a trans room.
3: Okay.
0: You know, a lot of times you'll go in, you'll see the men, the women, the family.
2: Yes.
0: So maybe we do men, women, trans. I don't know.
2: We'll use the family.
0: Use the family.
3: No.
0: Don't use the family.
3: No.
0: Why not? It's usually room for one person in there.
3: Yes, but that's usually for people with family, like myself.
2: Yeah, that's why it says family.
0: But you won't be in there when they go in.
3: I will be there.
0: You will.
3: I don't want to be. Oh, I don't want to.
0: You're there 24 hours a day. Chris is always in the family restroom.
2: It will bother you if you see a trans person coming out of the family bathroom. Why?
3: Because he's penis.
0: Really?
3: Yep.
0: Okay, but that doesn't bother you, the guys coming out of the men's room.
3: Oh, no, that's normal.
0: But they all have penises, so.
3: Wait, what?
0: It's really not.
2: That's the way that works.
0: Yeah, that's weird. High Plains Stranger tweets, nice hat and mask on that woman. Why
2: beautiful.
0: Do Democrats look like Batman villains? Because
3: they are.
0: They are.
2: Yeah, they are.
0: All right, let's turn to Jeffy for some common sense now and chew the fat.
2: All right.
0: Yeah. A little sense of irony.
2: Yeah,
0: there.
2: Common sense.
0: Yeah, right.
2: I wouldn't be upset if someone comes, when another person comes out of the family bathroom.
0: Okay.
2: We know that the cyclosporus exploding diarrhea caused now the multi-state outbreak. Cyclospora infections has been shredded because of the iceberg lettuce provided to Taco Bell.
0: We do know that
2: by
0: for a fact.
2: Taylor Farms.
0: Know it for a fact.
2: According.
0: No. Okay.
2: According to two unnamed officials, so.
0: So it's the supplier of Taco Bell's lettuce.
2: Yes.
0: Yeah.
2: So, I know. So that's not Taco Bell, and Taco Bell has already pulled the plug on a lot of.
3: Pico de Gallo, guac.
2: So, lettuce. I mean, they care for you, so you can still go to Taco Bell. Don't worry about it. It's okay.
0: Just order it without lettuce.
3: Yeah.
0: Whatever. Hold the lettuce.
3: Add anything.
0: Anyways. Hold the pickles, hold the lettuce. Special orders, don't upset us. All right.
2: I remember my grandfather singing that to me.
0: Do you? Yeah.
2: Oh, man.
0: The Burger King jingle.
2: Yeah, man. Yeah. Oh, man.
0: Good times.
2: I love that thing. Wildfires in Canada and northern Minnesota prompting air quality alerts and warnings in the upper Midwest and northeast U.S. The orange skies over Niagara Falls. You can see this is the fire map of the United States and Canada. More than 830 wildfires were burning in Canada, along with more than a dozen in northern Minnesota. Mandatory evacuations, unhealthy smoke over the U.S. The cloudy orange haze was all over. You see the New York shots, Manhattan, are really, really kind of cool. This actually looks like Jurassic Park 10. Yeah, but yeah, really bad. So the smoke is coinciding with the coast-to-coast extreme heat spell. So many of the areas in the Northeast and Upper Midwest are expected to take the brunt of the Canadian smoke, and they're going to see possibly triple digits. They've been seeing some really warm weather. No, but with the hot weather and the smoke, with the air advisory, you'd be best to stay inside. And make sure that you're, if you have breathing issues, and if you don't, you might want to probably stay inside anyway. It's probably going to get worse for the next couple of days. This footage is from Ontario, near Armstrong, the Canadian National Railway Company from Salmaumaqua. Pretty amazing.
1: This could potentially overtake us here. This is getting a little scary.
4: Yeah.
1: Holy
4: Okay,
1: y'all need to hurry up here. Like, seriously, we're encased in flames now.
3: Can we leave?
0: Wow.
1: Hello, Jody, can you hear us?
4: Yeah, I can hear you there. I'm telling them here. We're notching up.
1: Yeah, this has got to move quicker.
0: Yeah.
2: Wow. I know.
1: Okay. How about
3: we go forward?
2: They're moving. No, they're moving.
1: Are they?
3: I don't see that thing move. That thing is on zero. The speedometer is in zero.
1: Holy crap.
2: We gotta get out of here.
1: Oh, it's all right. This kind of burnt off, so we'll be okay now.
0: Yeah. Okay, good.
2: Yeah.
0: All right. Yeah. And no problem.
2: That's fine. Yeah. Now they see the light of another train coming. This is what they're waiting on, is the other train up to pass by.
1: You guys got a light now or what?
2: Yep, we got a light now or what?
1: Did you guys get that light?
2: Got a light now?
1: Oh, yeah, they're clipping.
2: Oh, yeah.
1: Woo! That's a meat and a half, eh?
2: Oh, yeah, that's a meat and a half.
0: Hey.
2: Oh, yeah.
0: Canada.
2: I mean, a little scary.
0: Yeah.
2: A little scary.
0: Yep.
2: Glad to see they're keeping up the work, though.
0: We need
2: railroad and truckers on the road and on the rails. We mentioned this in overtime yesterday, but this is a human first story. Derby, the rogue elephant who followed a family for 14 years.
0: It's a serial killer.
2: Derby is a serial killer.
0: Yeah.
2: No question. On December 16, 2012, Shanique Chira Bote sat motionless because alongside the lifeless bodies of his father and mother. They had just been trampled to death by Derby, a notorious wild male elephant that had begun terrorizing fringes of the Chitwan National Park. In the wake of that tragedy, he uprooted his family, his entire life, to escape the damn elephant. He crossed the Ariu River, bypassed the Kora National Park boundaries, moved across the Rapti River.
0: Miles away.
2: To settle down in Jagatpur.
0: Yet, despite, you nailed it.
2: Thank you.
0: Where to go.
2: Thank you. Despite
3: everything
2: the migration.
3: Everything.
0: Yeah.
2: The elephant found him.
0: Yeah. Elephant found him and killed again.
2: Nine people.
0: Killed his wife and his child.
2: Crammed together inside of Shanachara's tiny house. Which was built on a narrow plot of land, although the double-sloped roof was covered with corrugated zinc sheets. They're old and rusty. The walls were not sturdy either. They were kind of made of mud. The total of nine people living in this place. Three sons, daughter-in-law, grandson, granddaughter, daughter-in-law, and the daughter-in-law's mother-in-law. Crammed this dwelling. And during the night, they felt something pounding against the wall. I went outside to look. There was the elephant.
0: Yep, same one.
2: The
0: same
2: mud
0: one from
2: walls
0: 2012.
2: Collapsed. My daughter-in-law emerged holding my grandson. The elephant intercepted them.
0: Yep, trampled him to death. This is
2: incredible.
0: It's not just the four in this family.
2: That's right.
0: This serial killing elephant is responsible for 25 murders.
2: Yeah, now with these two, it was 23 before that. Right? I mean, it was 23. With these two, it's just 25. Unbelievable. He began attacking settlements, and they've been tracking him since, I think, 2010, right? And they put a they had an emergency security meeting.
3: I'm sorry.
0: 2010?
3: 2010?
2: Yeah, 2010.
0: Okay. 2010.
3: No one says 2010.
2: I do.
0: Jeffy does.
2: I'm starting to think.
0: Jeffy does.
2: Back off me.
0: All right. Okay.
3: This is the thing you want to start? O-10 is the thing that you want to start.
2: Yeah.
3: In 2026,
2: first
3: O-10.
2: Of all, you can calm down. You can calm down.
0: When you got the Territorian calling you out for your English, you've fallen a long way. Yeah. So
2: we've come a long way since O-10.
0: Yeah.
2: So the security.
0: So why haven't they put this thing down?
2: I know. The district officer, in fact, issued a formal executive order to track down and kill the elephant.
0: Yeah.
2: And then they had an intensive 2-week military and conservation manhunt.
0: 93
2: inside
0: soldiers.
2: The dense forest.
0: Back in 2012, 93 Nepalian soldiers. Nepalese, whatever they're called.
2: Nepalese,
0: went out to kill this thing.
2: They found him.
0: Found
2: they
0: him.
2: Fired upon the elephant on
0: wounded
2: two separate
0: him.
2: Occasions, and they severely wounded it. And then the animal just dropped. They let the animal just stumble away into the jungle.
0: Yeah.
3: So the Nepalese.
2: It healed.
0: Nepalese. Mm-hmm.
3: They don't know how to kill an elephant.
0: I guess not.
2: I don't know
0: because they
2: sure.
0: didn't. And he healed.
2: He
0: healed. Recovered quite nicely.
2: And now he's back.
0: His reign of terror continues.
2: Yes.
3: He's now, pissed.
0: Yeah.
2: Now,
0: yeah.
2: Instead of putting him down after they found out he was still alive again, they've put a satellite collar on him.
0: Their policies have changed, and so they don't kill animals. They don't kill elephants anymore. So now they just track them. Well, what good is that when you're getting stepped on by a 2,000-pound
2: animal?
0: The
2: initial radio 10, collar 000, that they put
0: they
2: on him stopped transmitting in 2012.
0: Okay.
2: So then they put another one on. That one stopped. Mm. And then they put a satellite collar fitted on him in 2023 for a third time. Mm. This tracking unit is supposed to transmit location data at one-hour intervals. So whenever the coordinates indicate a movement toward the villages, a team of National Park Rangers and Nepali Army soldiers are deployed to push the elephant back into the forest area. That didn't happen this time. And they don't know why. They just, one-hour intervals.
0: They need to kill this thing.
2: Right?
0: Yeah.
3: But what about the migratory?
0: Put it down.
2: It's
0: killed 25 human beings.
2: First.
0: 25.
2: That's unacceptable.
3: And two families one family, but this guy keeps losing his family members.
0: Yeah.
3: Lost his
2: completely
3: mom and dad.
2: Unacceptable.
3: Now lost his wife and kid.
0: Yeah.
2: Yeah.
3: He really hates his family.
0: Ugh.
3: Derby really dislikes this family.
0: It's amazing.
2: Yeah, it is amazing. We got time for this. We got the World Cup coming up on Sunday. It's going to be monstrous, and all world leaders are going to be there. And if you need to go to the World Cup, I would go ahead and get in line now. Because it's going to be it's going to be tough to get into that stadium.
0: Yeah,
2: they will be checking you all orifices. But 20 years ago, Lionel Messi had begun his legendary Barcelona career, and there was a calendar that the team used to do every year that was published in 2008. It's a charity calendar that they all do, and Messi had. Taken a picture and collaborated with a family. You can roll through the photos here of Messi with the little baby and the baby and the baby's mom.
3: So he adopted this baby?
2: And he did not.
3: Aww.
2: He did not. It was just from pictures of the
3: just
2: calendar.
3: Just from pictures, okay.
2: And so Yamal here, the little baby, is now playing for Spain.
0: How cool is that?
2: A big,
3: that's a cool
2: playing
3: story.
2: For Spain.
0: So this baby he's holding from, 20 years ago or however long ago it was? Is now playing against him in the final.
2: Enemies. First time.
0: That's really cool.
2: It's the first time they've ever played each other.
0: That's cool. That's fun.
2: It's kind of cool.
0: Shows you how long Messi's been around, too.
2: How, holy cow, yeah.
3: Yeah, I didn't think Messi was that old.
0: Yeah. What is he, 37?
2: 38. I think 38? He just turned 38, yeah.
0: Hmm.
2: But, I mean, he's been a huge star forever.
0: Yeah, since he was 18.
2: I mean, the guy is remarkable.
0: Yeah.
2: Right?
3: Oh,
2: and so
3: yeah.
2: He kind of deserves a, really, he deserves a back-to-back. Because Pele, because Brazil,
3: Brazil
2: has had two. I think Brazil has had two times two back to backs, like in the 50s and 60s.
0: Mm-hmm.
2: Argentina needs a back to back
3: again.
2: If
3: do
2: Messi,
3: they?
2: Yeah,
3: do
2: if
3: they,
2: Messi
3: though?
2: Is going to cement do his, I mean, he's still going to be Messi, right? No, if he wants to cement his,
3: and he scored every single game, right? So he already broke the record for that. Oh no.
0: No.
2: He did not score those last games.
0: Oh, okay. Assist. He had two assists last game.
3: Okay.
0: And they had two goals.
2: Two of the winning assists. So he definitely did not score a goal.
0: Yeah.
3: He doesn't need to win this one then.
0: No, he doesn't.
2: He kind of does, though.
3: No,
0: kind of doesn't.
2: Kind of does.
0: Kind of doesn't.
2: Yeah, he does. All right. Let's tune the Fat Five.
0: Let me tell you about Ghostbed. If you really want another summer like last summer where you barely slept because you were hot all night, it's not just the summer heat that's responsible for bad sleep. It really might be your mattress that traps heat. 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

0: Now, Pat Gray returns.
1: Oh, by the way, Odyssey starts today. It's in theaters right now.
2: Yeah, it's a monster. And we're getting, promos from everyone. Tom Cruise was all excited, and he showed himself, said it was great to see it in the theater. Can't wait to watch it again. Christopher Nolan, the guy who created it, is sitting on Fox News as we speak. And I don't want to, you don't need to go there because what's the point? But I just can't believe that he's actually on Fox News.
1: Yeah.
2: I mean, that goes.
1: That shows he's pretty secure with him.
2: Certainly with him.
3: Yes,
2: does.
3: He is.
1: He's had some pretty big hits. Certainly does. He's probably propaganda proof right now. So if he wants to go on Fox News, let him go on Fox News.
2: That's pretty amazing.
3: Well,
2: he
3: needs it because that movie is getting a lot of hate on
1: Odyssey
3: social
1: is?
3: Media. Yeah.
2: Oh,
1: why? Really?
3: It's Elliot. It's the whole thing is Elliot.
1: Oh, okay.
3: Elliot has ruined
1: Elliot.
2: That's because people like you hate her.
3: Wait, what the heck? Yeah.
1: You mean him?
2: Yeah.
1: Speaking of hate, 888-900-3393, more coming up.
0: Pat Gray Unleashed.
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2: Good morning, American. It's Friday.
3: Some good news. Don Lemon considering running for president in 2020.
4: What?
5: Yeah. Yes. Yeah.
3: Here's the thing.
4: I didn't think he would.
3: Here's the thing. People keep asking him, are you going to run for president? Because, you know, he has a problem. Same problem I have is that people ask me that all the time. And I'm like, I say the same thing he does. I don't know. I might. I'm thinking about it. He said he'd make a great president, actually. Well, that makes one of you, Don. That makes one of you. Congratulations on that. I bet he'd have over two people vote for him.
4: Well, sure.
3: He'd have his own vote and whoever his boyfriend is or whatever.
4: Right.
3: And then...
4: the boyfriend's lover.
3: Okay. His boyfriend has a lover?
4: Oh, yeah,
3: okay,
4: yeah.
3: Sure. And then his mom.
4: Yeah.
3: Your mom's got to vote for you. Wait, so that's four right there.
5: Okay. Is he not going to vote for himself?
3: Yeah, I said we saw himself.
4: That. That's okay. Four.
3: Started with him. So, yeah. He's become really close. You could get four votes. That's more than some people would have.
4: People keep asking
3: Of course
4: him.
3: They do. You're not doubting that, are you?
4: People keep asking him. I kind of am.
3: Are you?
4: I kind of am.
3: Huh.
4: Now, I think, well, that's pretty good promotion for his podcast, but he actually said it on another podcast.
3: Oh, did he?
4: He didn't do it on his.
3: Oh.
4: He was being interviewed on the Can't Be Censored podcast.
3: I think that's, isn't that his? I think it's his.
4: No, I don't think so. They say the Can't Be Censored podcast hosts interviewed Lemon at his New York City home. I mean,
3: they came to his home? Wow. All right.
5: Well, he's running for president. Well, he's thinking about running for president.
3: He's thinking about it. Don't get people's hopes up yet, because he might not. But we're all extremely hopeful and on the edge of our seats.
4: I look around
3: in breathless anticipation.
4: Who are, you know, possibly in the running and...
3: Mm-hmm. Man, and he thinks,
4: I could do that.
3: Yeah, sure he could. Yeah. Sure.
5: Let's see what Don Lemon said.
6: Political ambition, is that true?
7: No, but people keep asking me if I'm running for president.
3: Sure they do.
7: I don't know, I might. I'm serious, I don't know. I might, because people keep asking me to do it.
3: Keep asking him to.
7: I actually think I would be a really good president of the United States.
6: Okay, like, you're being serious.
7: No, I'm being totally serious.
8: So what would it take?
3: They can't even believe it.
7: For the people.
3: That he's serious about that.
4: They went to his house.
3: They can't even believe it.
4: No, seriously.
3: They're big enough fans to go to his house and
4: interview him for the show.
3: And they can't believe that he's considering it. You're serious. Wait, what?
4: No,
3: you're not. Come on.
5: And he's sitting in his backyard next to his pool.
7: And some of them are impressive. Many of them, most of them are not.
3: And
7: it seems in this day and age, you don't have to have a ton of political experience because our current president has... had none.
6: Right.
7: That's very obvious. I actually think I would be a really good president of the United States.
6: Okay, you're being serious.
7: I'm being totally
3: that.
7: Serious.
3: I love that.
6: Do you have...
3: You're being serious now? Because that is the most ludicrous thing I've ever heard anybody say in my life.
4: It wasn't. Yeah, that's a good idea.
3: I think you should. We're all thinking it should be you.
4: Think about
3: everybody,
4: that.
3: No. No.
4: It wasn't that.
3: Are you serious?
4: You serious, right?
3: So good. All right. So the U.S. strikes against Iran continue.
4: They do.
3: Yeah. And in 10-

0: intensify, in fact, and so doesn't seem to be any let up anytime soon, and they are still defiant. And I don't even know what do you say about this anymore? We've said all there is to say about it.
1: Round and round about
0: really.
1: It.
2: We took out the bridges, so.
0: We haven't yet.
1: We started.
0: We started that.
1: Bridges,
2: two bridges
1: and roads, right?
2: And a tower, whatever that means.
0: And a tower?
2: Yeah.
0: Okay.
1: Whoa.
0: And then the power plants are next.
2: That's next.
0: And they've threatened us. If you take out our power plants, we're going to do something to you. Okay, what? Because do you...
1: We've depleted everything, right?
0: Yeah, I think so. I don't know.
1: I don't know what they can do. I don't
2: know. What about their Navy?
1: I did hear Trump... I forgot to find the clip. He was speaking at that thing in Pennsylvania. We played a clip from it. Mm-hmm. But there's another part of that time when he was there where he told the makers of the military bombs and missiles, you need to pick up the pace a little. I'm making
0: a lot.
1: And so
0: you
1: I'm like,
0: pick it up a lot.
1: I'm like, oh, well, if he's saying it out loud,
0: yeah,
1: we need to do that.
0: We must be depleted.
1: Yeah.
0: Which is why
1: we're getting there. We're counting down, you know?
0: Yeah.
1: We're being very judicious in our strikes.
0: I think we are. Yeah. But so are the power plants coming this weekend? I don't know. Maybe.
2: Yeah, he said next week, if you remember.
0: Next week.
2: Well,
0: he said that about bridges, too, so, but that's already begun.
2: Yes. Well, two bridges, Pat. They were not even using them. They're just two bridges.
0: Okay. That's a little preview of what's to come, if you don't wise up.
1: Yeah.
2: I'm okay.
0: Yeah. I mean, they're telling us things like, we will not allow you to be in the Strait, to dictate what goes on in the Strait of Hormuz. You will not allow us? Okay.
1: Are you kidding me?
0: Let's see if you can stop us. Let's just see.
1: That's the whole point here, homie.
0: Yeah.
1: You don't get to have nukes, and the Strait belongs to everyone.
0: I realize they're trying to save face for their people, but it's ridiculous now. It's enough.
1: Face needs to change to grateful that they're a nation, and we really appreciate everyone's help, and we will be another nation in the world that is okay. We're not ready to kill it. They just want to kill everyone.
0: Yeah.
1: Well, we don't like that very much.
0: Even if we dropped a nuclear weapon on them, I don't know that that would affect
1: the
0: leadership very much.
1: I mean,
0: they don't care.
1: You know, let's give it a try.
0: Let's give it a try. Let's just see.
1: You know, let's just see.
0: See do a little experiment.
1: Right,
0: yeah. People ask us all the time, why don't we drop nukes on Iran? I don't know. Maybe we should.
1: You're probably going to poly market or Kelsey bet on it. I'll tell you that.
0: Yeah, it's not something we're going to do, but I don't know how you end this thing well.
1: I don't either.
0: And I think it's going to be tough because they're so defiant and they're so insane. He's said it well, and multiple times lately especially, that they're crazy. And they are.
1: Yeah.
0: They're nuts. The leadership is out of their mind, and they don't care about their own people. They don't care. And so as long as they've got whatever positions they have, I guess everything's fine.
1: I mean, we need to find a way to take them out, right?
0: Yes. Yes.
1: Here's the thing, Pat. I think, we talked about this the other day, I think this past couple of weeks, week or so, we can have. So, you know, we've gotten away from hearing about Israel.
0: Mm-hmm. Yes.
1: Gone from the...
0: Because Israel's not helping us anymore with the bombing.
1: They're not bombing the Houthis or whatever anymore, so Iran can't be complaining about them doing that.
0: Right.
1: And I think, you know, there for a while, remember, they were taking a big hit. Donald Trump was... They kind of bashed him a little bit, and they wanted to make sure that I'm tougher than BB, and they don't.
0: He doesn't tell me what to do.
1: And so
0: I think they've removed their intelligence operation from us. It's Israel that has all of the intelligence for Iran. Not all of it, but they have the best intelligence
1: because they're in the Middle East.
0: They've got the people that can infiltrate.
1: That's what
0: Iran
1: they do.
0: It's what they do. It's what they've always done. They're really good at it. We less so, probably, at least infiltrating a country like Iran. We don't have a lot of Farsi speakers. In Iran, I think they got plenty in the Mossad. I'll bet they have a lot of them.
1: Yeah.
0: And so they integrate better. They're all over that place. Remember the guy that got killed at his apartment in Tehran by the Israelis? That was because of the Mossad. and the information they provide.
1: So I don't think
0: they're providing the information to us anymore.
1: I think Netanyahu said, no problem, I'll stop my bombing,
0: yep,
1: but we're done.
0: But we're done.
1: I'm not going to hear anymore. You hate us. Mm-hmm. Doesn't matter what we do. We're done.
0: I think that happened.
1: I think so, too. I think the relationship's probably been damaged a bit.
0: And maybe the intelligence isn't kinda flowing sad. Like it once was.
1: Yeah, it's kind of sad, actually.
0: Yeah, it is.
1: Mm-hmm. But I'm pretty sure, you know, we've been talking about the last couple of days. I think that's what's happening. Yeah.
0: Yeah. And you add that to the fact that our weapons cache is being depleted. And you can kind of see why we've proceeded the way we have.
1: You can't. The judicious bombing and the... The talk of, hey, we're going to bomb you, let's talk.
0: But let's negotiate.
1: Yeah.
0: Right. And that's going on to a certain extent this weekend, right?
1: Yeah,
0: Are they still meeting tomorrow?
1: I guess. I don't know, Danny
0: Vance.
1: I don't know if he's got another podcast to do or not. he might as well stop in somewhere on his way to the talks.
0: Uh-huh.
1: He's been everywhere.
0: Almost everywhere. Yeah,
1: well, no,
0: but not,
1: not
0: quite everywhere.
1: Everywhere. Not everywhere.
0: No.
1: Huh.
0: But almost.
1: Almost.
0: Meanwhile, Marco Rubio, the other guy who is bantied a lot, whose name is bantied about for maybe running for president in 2028 with J.D. Vance, he was talking about left-wing terrorism.
1: This is awesome.
0: Yesterday.
1: This is awesome.
0: Guy's good.
3: More than 80% of radical violence is now driven by far-left and anarchist actors.
4: Huh.
3: These are not abstract statistics. Americans have seen what those numbers mean. An all-out assault on our immigration officers, sniper attacks, explosives, armed ambushes, a transgender shooter opening fire on Catholic elementary school students as they pray, his gun marked with slogans like, "Where is your God now?"
0: Jeez.
3: A healthcare executive executed in cold blood in the streets. Multiple assassination attempts on a sitting president. And the murder of the greatest conservative activist of a generation. A man who happened to be a husband and the father of two young children, shot and killed while speaking to a crowd of students. This is a distinctive and unique evil. It has always been driven by a hatred, above all else, a hatred for civilization itself. It is a revolt of the worst against the best, a revolt of the weak and the cowardly against the strong and the good. It is perpetrated by those who cannot build, who cannot create, who cannot achieve great things, and take their revenge upon the world for their own inadequacy by seeking to destroy those who can. This is what radical leftism is. It may wear various different slogans and ideologies across place and time. They can call themselves anti-capitalist or anti-imperialist or communist or anarchist or Marxist, but the fundamental character is always the same. It's always the same. It is a poisonous resentment cloaked in the language of equality and justice and liberation, an overwhelming need to tear down what greater men have built, to wreck what is beautiful and what is right, on behalf of people who are only filled with ugliness and have nothing else to offer the world. Through violence and through terror, they once again seek to impose their ugliness on all of us.
0: That's good stuff.
1: Amen.
0: Really good. What'd you think, Mitch? We haven't turned to Mitch yet this morning.
1: Yeah, but he's still here.
0: Yeah.
1: For some reason, he hasn't felt well enough to leave.
0: No. No, he hasn't up and left yet.
1: No, he has not.
0: So he must be somewhat enjoying himself over there. It's hard to tell, though.
2: At least his head is up. Yesterday, he was asleep the entire show.
0: Yeah, so. He's not really participating, but at least he's apparently listening this morning.
1: I mean, we have not... Let's think about Mitch McConnell.
0: Marco
1: Rubio. Awesome.
0: Awesome. Phenomenal.
1: Absolutely. And what he said there is...
0: So true.
1: Yes. Mitch McConnell. Well, what's happened? We have no news about Mitch at all.
0: Still.
1: Nothing.
0: Again.
1: Nothing.
0: Mojtaba Khamenei? Yes, it's the same thing. It's the same exact situation.
1: Sure,
0: it's
1: the same thing as
0: Mojtaba Khamenei.
1: Yeah, okay.
0: Yeah.
1: Okay, yeah, sure. I mean, it's just unbelievable.
0: Stop it.
1: What are we doing?
0: There's no transparency whatsoever. I don't know how they get away with it. The president should be insisting.
1: How is the president
0: on an update?
1: Not just pulling up at the hospital?
0: I really don't know.
1: And just walking in. Nobody's going to stop him from walking in.
0: Right?
1: Nobody's stopping him from walking down the hallway.
0: It's inconceivable.
4: You keep using the word. Mm-hmm. I don't think it means what you think it means.
1: I don't think it does either anymore.
0: Yeah, I know. Carries no weight anymore.
1: It does not.
0: Let me tell you about Fast Growing Trees. 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It's like your local nursery, but anywhere you live, with more plants than you'll find anywhere else, and more plants than you can shake a stick at. I don't know why you'd shake a stick.
2: I was just
0: going to
2: ask you that. What would you shake?
0: But there's too many. You can't do it anyway.
1: Yeah, you're not supposed to do it.
0: Yeah, you're not. I don't know why, but it's.
1: It's an old wives' tale that helps the plants grow.
0: Okay,
1: but it doesn't.
0: Shaking sticks
1: really work. Yeah.
2: Got it.
0: But whatever you're looking for, Fast Growing Trees helps you find options that actually work for your climate, your space, your lifestyle. 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And if you live in Texas, you want to plant something that will grow in the Texas heat and the humidity and the summertime and the clay and the whatever else we have to deal
2: with
0: here. All the things.
1: Yeah.
0: Same with anywhere you live in this country. 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
2: Okay.
0: And fix the tree that died. It's weird because it's dead. 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Usually that means it's gone, but it flowered. It all came to life.
2: Yep.
0: But
2: that's what happened to mine after the Snowmageddon.
0: So really? 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
2: Put it down.
0: It is. 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

0: Thanks for being here. 888-900-3393. Pat Unleashed on Twitter. Yesterday, we played this guy who's running for office, 5th District, I think, in Florida.
1: William Upham.
0: William Upham. And he is up and at him, threatening the president of the United States. I don't know if it's a threat, but he said the president, Trump must be killed. Just a quick refresher.
2: This is a campaign video for him.
0: Yeah, watch this.
3: For God and country, this is the motto of my campaign.
0: All right.
3: I decided to run for office to fix our broken political system, to restore bipartisanship, mm-hmm. return power to the working class, and to end our system of Washington insiders, extremism, and excuses from our current members of Congress.
0: He wants to end extremism. All right, good.
3: I've reached a turning point in my campaign.
0: Mm-hmm. He's up turning point, though.
3: Why? I've come to the realization that our country is broken.
0: Country's broken. So that's
3: we are led by a president who's the enemy of God.
0: Oh,
3: and President Trump will never bring us together like God intended.
0: Hmm.
3: Democrats are wrong because they're wrong on the common sense issues.
0: Yeah, they're wrong on everything.
3: Enforcement of our criminal laws.
0: Yeah.
3: Border security.
0: Okay.
3: National security.
0: Yes.
3: And social issues that are 80-20.
0: That are 80-20.
3: Republicans are wrong because they never address the racism and discrimination has persisted in our country
0: never done
3: for generations.
0: Nope. Hmm.
3: This
0: Again,
3: is a message.
0: Pause it for a sec. I was just thinking a name keeps coming to me when he says that. what is it? Abraham Lincoln.
2: No, it's the Barack guy.
0: The Barack. No, it's not.
4: No?
0: No. It's not.
4: No,
2: really?
4: No.
2: I thought it was. I thought we addressed racism with him.
0: Yeah, no. With Barack, no.
4: You say Abraham. What does the Bible have to do with this? Abraham,
0: yeah,
4: Father
0: I'm
4: Abraham?
0: Thinking a little later, than the prophet Abraham. I'm thinking the president Abraham.
4: Oh, president.
0: Yeah.
4: Mm-hmm. Oh, Lincoln.
2: I thought of a president, too. I don't know.
0: Yeah. So, I mean, who is this tool?
2: I don't know.
4: I'm sorry.
2: I don't know.
4: Rewind that. What do you mean tool?
2: I don't know.
4: He still has a little bit more. I think
0: he does have a little
4: bit more.
0: Yeah. Now, this is the really important part.
4: Yes.
0: Here's what happened.
3: Our country. Mm-hmm. We must defend ourselves against all enemies.
0: Yeah.
3: We are at war with evil.
0: Okay.
3: This is a war between God and the Antichrist.
0: Oh.
3: There is no doubt in my mind that the president of the United States, Donald J. Trump, is the Antichrist.
0: Holy cow.
3: He is a false messiah, and he is your enemy, he must be killed. Why do I believe this?
0: Okay. Why do you believe
3: this? President Trump posted an AI-generated image of him in the likeness of Jesus Christ.
0: He's also criticized the Pope. And there's no arguing with that one.
4: No, there's no arguing with that one.
0: If you criticize the Pope, you're the Antichrist.
2: Yeah, for sure.
0: I guess.
4: But the first claim, he posted himself as a doctor.
0: Yes.
4: Not a
0: thank you. He explained that to everybody.
4: Yes,
0: he thought
4: it was a doctor.
0: He reposted it because he thought it was a
4: healing doctor.
0: Portrait of a doctor.
2: Did you, Don?
0: Healing a patient.
2: Did you?
4: Yes, because that's what he told us.
0: Okay. What?
2: So. No.
0: You don't know?
2: I don't know. Whatever. Whatever. Anyway.
0: Haven't you ever seen a doctor wearing robes like that?
4: Thank you.
0: All my doctors wear that.
4: You went to the doctor yesterday.
0: Yeah,
4: was he wearing a red thing?
0: She was wearing the robe.
4: She was wearing
0: the
4: robe.
0: Yeah, she was wearing the robe.
2: Wow. Okay.
0: Yeah.
2: Well, you know what? Then I apologize.
0: You saw the guy was arrested.
2: Yes, good news. We talked yesterday. He need to be visited.
0: Yeah,
2: someone needs to knock on his door.
0: They did more than visit him.
2: Yeah,
0: they arrested him.
4: They charged him and everything.
0: They charged. Yeah, what? Making a threat?
4: Yes,
0: because he didn't necessarily say he would kill the president, but he said he must be killed.
2: Yeah.
0: Which is bad enough.
4: You can't do that.
0: You can't do it. You can't.
4: Especially to the guy who has, survived a couple of assassination attempts.
0: Like at least three that we know of. And I've heard there might be more.
4: I've heard that too.
0: So, I don't know. Does that jeopardize his chances to become...
4: I was just going to ask that.
2: Congressman?
0: Congressman?
4: Is he suspending the campaign?
0: I hope not, because, man, I mean,
2: he's an American. He's a proud American.
0: Right.
4: Yeah. He's sure a Marine.
0: Is. Yeah. Right. Once a Marine, always a Marine.
4: Yeah.
2: So. Semper Fi.
0: Mm-hmm. Exactly. Wow. Some crazy stuff there. Just crazy stuff.
2: I'm happy that he's
4: he just needs mental health. I bet he has PTSD or some form of
0: that's possible
4: of military disease
0: because he could be a little messed up.
4: Yeah,
0: you know who else is messed up is Chuckie Schumer, and we caught him yesterday doing something on the Senate floor that was unpleasant, and here it is. Just a quick reminder:
1: we need a complete investigation that's independent.
0: Yeah, we do.
1: Now on Iran and the NDAA.
0: Yeah.
1: When all the Trump administration complete investigation that's independent.
0: Okay, go back.
1: Now on Iran and the NDAA. When all the Trump administration now on Iran and the NDAA.
2: No way that's real.
1: When all
0: of course
1: Trump
0: it's real.
1: Administration, DAA,
0: hey, TMZ even asked him about Trump it yesterday. Didn't somebody real. Ask him?
2: Yeah.
0: Yeah.
2: Yeah, TMZ DC.
0: All right.
2: Asked him.
0: And what did he say? Did he admit to it? Did he say, "Yeah, I just had to push one out"? Sorry, guys.
5: Senator,
0: I didn't think it was going to be that loud.
5: Senator Jacob with TMZ, did you fart yesterday on the Senate floor?
2: He just gets this guy. He doesn't answer.
0: He didn't even answer.
2: That's why it's not real.
0: Because you know he knows. He's feeling guilty. He didn't want to admit it. But we know.
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0: So because we can't play, we can never play the podcast this came from ever again, because we've...
1: It's
0: been a cease and desist. I don't know if they threatened lawsuit,
1: they said, I guess. They didn't want it out. They don't want people to hear it, which is weird.
0: Which is weird.
1: They're trying to spread the word.
0: Right. And you had it on your podcast. What do you think? That's invisible to infidels? Is that what you think? Because it's not.
1: Yes. I think they do.
2: It's not. Invisible. Yes.
0: They were not invisible. We saw them and we heard them.
1: We did.
0: And so.
1: It was kind of funny.
0: Was it funny though?
1: It was funny.
0: Is it though? Is it? So there was a host, then there was Sam Amin, and they were saying some interesting things.
1: They were, and
0: we want everybody to know what the plan is here so that we can stand up against it, because they're using our own laws and our own people against us. That's the plan, and they talk about it here, which is why we were so startled to begin with.
2: And
0: so,
2: that's why we played it.
0: That's why we played it.
1: And so even during the recreation, if there's times that it's funny or you laugh, that's fine. But just know that
0: it's
1: what
0: real.
1: We're saying, recreating, actually happened.
0: Yes.
2: Okay. So
0: right.
2: We've got to get into
0: a year ago? How long has it been?
2: I think so.
0: Yeah, this is about what they're doing.
2: We've got to get in the mood with Aswat Radio.
0: Oh, okay. That's very nice.
2: Yeah. And now we go to the podcast.
0: Yes.
1: Pakistan.
0: Yes.
1: Mashallah, you know you've, you know, I want to move on to another topic, which is this big new project that you've been working on, Allah Bless It, which I, to be honest, man, it's actually giving me goosebumps thinking about it. You managed to do something with the permission of Allah Azza wa Jal that I have thought about once.
0: Yeah.
1: You thought it was impossible. And this is something that I'm sure when I mention it, many people have thought about. Why don't we do something like this? Why don't Muslims get together and do something like this? But, well, I'll be honest. Okay. I always thought it was impossible, which is to create a community within, well, UK, USA for Muslims, or that's built for a Muslim type of client.
0: Yes, right? Of course. I'm sure you can't, like, exclude people because of religion or whatnot, right? Ways, brother. I'll tell you, okay? Yeah. So there are very wise ways.
1: Yeah. So the point is that you...
0: Thank you for being exact.
1: You acquired land. I'm reading the transcript.
0: Yes, you are. That's good.
1: Alhamdulillah, Allah blesses where there's a masjid in the middle.
0: Yes.
1: Mosque. And then there are 250 properties that are going to be built. Probably more, yes, right around the mosque. You're going to have gyms that are like, segregated, Allah bless it.
0: What amazes me is that you actually done it, and you sold all of the plots. Yes, within 40 minutes. Oh, the 40 minutes was your one. I thought that was the other one. No, so the 40 minutes, they also did it. But they did it second. Oh, but they did all social media announcement. We did it at our house, brother. Nobody even knows about it. Like, completely. Like, brothers like you, close brothers came, brought their friends and family. We told them the mission. And boom, boom, boom. Just done.
1: And just so people can have, like, context, like, that were the deposits people giving, $50,000, just like that, boom, boom. And then this is how long and how big this project in terms of dollars, yes. So just those land that we acquired is $6.8 million, and it's 279-acre land. So like you said... Brother, mosque home is a total Muslim village, so we're still debating on the name, but it's going to be something Muslim name and a village attached to it, right? The names of the streets, Khalid, Ibn al-Awad, Tariq, Ibn Zayad,
2: bless you.
1: Like all the great conquerors, like people need Google those conquerors and know like what are made of. It's Islam of hopes. Burning Hopes, Google, Tariq Abin Ziad, you know. And then we want to have different sections, like Andalusia, this, that, like all our past glories. And we want to bring it back.
0: The way what we're doing, brother, like you cannot make it exclusive like non-Muslims. Not allowed. Not allowed. What we're doing, there's something called association fees. I don't know what it's called in Dubai. Like your maintenance fee that you pay your lease, cutting the service fee to cut the grass, to remove the snow and whatnot. So that service fee will be put there. 75% of the service fee you're paying goes to the masjid, which is the mosque. So they're all trying to come and come in automatically. If you're a practicing Christian, I would advise you, why help the Muslims, you know? Let Muslims do their own thing, right? So this is the way we're going to put the clause, and our attorney already put it there.
1: So we have, brother. Think about it. Like a guy comes from Bangladesh, have no idea about anything. Brother, we're putting an application now where we're selecting the names of the streets in the United States of America. We're putting the subdivision laws. Like, hey, this is the law. One of the laws being your yearly contribution, 75% of it goes to support the mosque. It's going to be there. We're making these laws. We're putting those laws. It's unbelievable what Allah can do for you.
0: Somehow we switched there.
1: I know. I don't understand.
0: You know what? You blew my mind. You know what they say? If you're the most called verbal manifestations, or if you keep saying something to someone, they'll become like that. He may, if you keep saying something, they're a villain. They'll become a villain. People keep saying about these Muslims are taking over. Man, you know what I mean? You know, if you keep calling, if you keep saying it, yes, I'm actually going to do it. What, I mean, what is he saying there? That because people say they're responsible for terror, they're going to become terrorists?
1: I guess so.
0: No, but, you know, what's mad is what you just said, bro. Actually, I can. Mind-blowing. You said a guy from Bangladesh comes over to the USA, starts naming streets after Islamic. I cannot sometimes even believe it. Yeah, me neither. And I suggested those names. Other people saying, why these? Can we have, like, no, ask Allah, give success to this project. Yeah, Allah, protect this project and give it success. And there's no riba involved. No riba, brother. No haram. Like, so we're 6.8 million. We raised in 40 minutes. Allah barik. Now I'm like, okay, this is happening. This happened, right? This is another thing. People fear too much, brother. Now you have raised it. Now I have great attorneys going to use the kuffar when their time comes in, right? We have the great attorneys. So I hired everyone that the township knows. So they have dealt with this. This is their boy, their attorney. This is their civil engineer. This is their planning commissioner. I have hired all of them in our team. Now they're submitting the application because now comes the real world. You got to know, played wise, right? So now the township is going to see an application coming from, I'm not going to name his name, like John Smith submitting this application, but it says Khalid bin Walid Street. Oh my God, what is John Smith thinking, right? But, you know, this is what you make John Smith do when you got the money. You hire John Smith and tell him, hey, submit an application as I tell you to submit it.
1: Yeah. Yeah. Are you sure this podcast is not going to get you in trouble, brother? I don't care. I think they did.
0: Yeah.
1: I think they cared.
0: Yeah, they did.
1: What are you going to do? So this is another thing. I want the project to manifest, of course. Then when you got to pull out the Constitution, you know what I'm saying? Freedom of religion.
0: Mm.
1: Exactly, brother. You may identify as whatever you want, bro. I identified as Khalid bin Walid Street. Yes, this street identifies as Khalid bin Walid Street. What are you going to do now? Hurt the street's feelings? Come on, man. Yeah, yeah. This is funny. This is good, man.
0: This is funny. But you know what? A key, it just reminds me, use their principles against them. Umar and you know when he came to Jerusalem. You know when the Muslims conquered Jerusalem and he came and he said, Allah honored us through Islam. Right. Well, Allah honored us, as in when you hold firm to your deen, bro. And by the way, we were thinking about this earlier. It's one element is being on your deen. I don't know what your deen is. Anybody have any idea what your deen is? But there's another element, which is have high aspiration. You know, the project Alahi Wasalam, he is in the battle of Azab when the Muslims were surrounded like the biggest army of the Arabs. Of the Arabs that came, surrounded the Muslims. They were, the army was bigger than the population of Medina, including women and children and men, right? Let alone the army of, they never got together like this ever before, and they came together. They surrounded the city, and they were building the, and then it just trails off. But this is what we've been talking about. This is what they've been using our own people against us, our own laws against us. They're trying to use the Constitution of the United States of America against us. Rather than, you know, they've already got their Muslim places staked out. Go do it there. Why can't you? It's plenty of room in Saudi Arabia. Plenty of room.
3: Are you sure?
0: That's not their deal. Their deal is to take over the world. And if, and they're laughing about it. They're scoffing at us because we're so stupid. And they're doing things so wisely that they pulled this over on us. And they're using our own laws and our own people against us. I mean,
4: inshallah.
0: It's pretty smart. It's pretty smart. And it's chilling, frankly. And it's got to be stopped. You know, this is in... I think this was this the Plano thing, or was this in Irving?
3: This was the Irving one, yeah.
0: Was it?
1: The Irving one, yeah. Okay, so I'm confused at what, I didn't hear exactly what Chris Cruz told me in my ear, so I'm just going by what I'm guessing, that we have Desiree Townsend on the line, who's going to give us an update on Mitch McConnell.
0: Yeah, okay. Well, we already got that yesterday, right? Did we not?
1: I don't. Did we?
0: I thought so. I thought, you know, we found out from her what the deal was. But all right. I don't know. We'll let me know in a second if she's still there.
1: Okay.
0: In the meantime, our Dubai chocolate cookie is available right now. One of our most popular cookies of all time, here for the month of July only. Inspired by the viral sensation from Dubai, this cookie is loaded with creamy chocolate, rich pistachio filling. And crispy strands of golden phyllo dough. So it's really decadent.
3: I love it.
0: Smooth, it's crunchy, it's buttery textures. So good, right?
3: And it's Dubai chocolate. Everybody loves Dubai chocolate.
0: I didn't think I was going to like it because I don't like pistachio. It doesn't really taste like nutty, though, to me. It's just really creamy and delicious. Plus, Jackie's gone in and made more of the Hawaiian coconut loaf. Oh, man.
3: And you brought it, right?
0: So good. Monday.
3: Yeah, you left it where the keys happened to be.
0: What? Yeah. Mm-hmm. This soft, buttery loaf is loaded with sweet, shredded coconut, a touch of crushed pineapple, and tropical flavors that make every slice feel like summer.
1: It's really good.
0: It's moist. It's flavorful. 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Kind of treat that's just as good with your morning coffee as it is with dinner.
1: I wish there was a way to get it.
0: I wish there was. Yeah, well, you could go to keksi.com.
1: Oh, my gosh.
0: Frankly, yeah, you could do that.
3: I just had my coffee with no bread.
0: K-E-K-S-I, keksi.com.
5: Now, more Pat Gray Unleashed.
0: So let's get the
1: Mitch McConnell update. All right, Desiree, how are you? Welcome to the show. Desiree Townsend, who's been on the scene. How are you today?
6: Hi, guys. I'm well. How are you?
1: Okay, so fantastic. So what's happening? Why have we not heard from Mitch McConnell? Have we heard from Mitch McConnell? Have you heard from Mitch McConnell? What's going on?
6: So it's it's day 34 now of his hospitalization. I was there last night, and his Capitol Police detail is still there. So we're largely basing his continued hospitalization on that detail, because there's only a handful of members in the Senate that actually have Capitol Police and specific crew of Capitol Police. So he has a very specific detail, and they're still there. He's still hospitalized.
1: Okay, so why has anyone shown up to see him other than his wife?
6: As far as I can tell, it's only been his wife in these 3 20-minute conversations, all about very similar topics. And the odd thing about all of this is that there was a statement issued, presumably by him or his office.
1: Yeah.
6: It said he had mild pneumonia after a fall, and that's why he's in rehabilitation there at the hospital. Right. But the question is, what is he being rehabilitated for? Because he was largely moved around Capitol Hill in a wheelchair. So the amount of rehabilitation he needed wasn't really much. He just needed to be able to, I would assume, get back into a wheelchair. But he's still in the hospital. We will hit week 5 here in just a couple days. So it's not aligning with the stated medical condition that he released.
1: So Desiree, you've been out there for a while, and I mean, you've been covering, and we've watched your videos on YouTube, and it's all good and well, but why have you not, and you can live stream it, of course, for your YouTube channel, why have you not gone into the hospital and hunted down Mitch McConnell?
6: You legally cannot do that.
1: What do you mean? Say you get sick. You're sick. I got to go to the hospital.
6: Well, so I'm sure people have tried. The hospital is very secure. You're not really going into the area potentially be in. I'm not going to even touch that.
1: You are scared.
6: Well, the thought is he's most likely in the ICU, and he's got a Capitol Police detail. So you're not getting anywhere near whatever room he's in. But that brings up a good point. Why has no one? Usually, if a celebrity's been hospitalized, you get leaks. You always get leaks from somebody giving tips to TMZ or a photo here and there. Nothing's come out.
1: Send him some flowers. See if it goes in.
0: So last week, they supposedly sent out this picture of he and his wife, and AI said that was an AI photo. Do you have a definitive answer for whether or not that was real?
6: Well, I think other news outlets have delved into the metadata, and they believe it's a real photo. But from all the people at Capitol Hill, when you talk to other senators and other members of Congress, nobody's buying that photo at all. The reason why is he did not look that way when he left Capitol Hill. He had more of a sunken in face. He had red blotches.
1: Even if the picture is real, it wasn't from this time.
0: Yeah.
1: I don't believe that.
6: Exactly. He had prominent varicose veins and red blotching on his face. How did that go away?
0: Yeah. Well, I mean, he has been in the hospital a long time.
6: Maybe. It should have gotten worse. It should have gotten worse, not gone away.
0: Right.
6: Plastic surgery wing of the hospital. It's not making any sense.
0: But so it doesn't seem to you, I mean, you're there all the time, right? A lot. Hey,
1: check on the hospital, check on the house.
0: It seems nobody's going in or out to visit him, doesn't it? I mean, other than maybe his wife. Maybe Elaine goes in.
6: I think there was one photo that Backgrid caught of her leaving the hospital.
1: Right. Yeah, we saw that.
6: We've not seen the children. None of his children
0: we've seen
6: in the hospital, which is really odd.
1: He's got a lot of friends on Capitol Hill. Nobody visits.
0: Nobody.
1: Nobody
0: senators.
1: Shows up, nothing.
0: The president. I mean, somebody should be showing up to see Mitch McConnell if he's alive or conscious. But I don't know that he is, frankly. I don't know.
6: I think the sentiment from a lot of people, even at Capitol Hill, is that he's likely on life support or some... Because why are you in the hospital for rehabilitation? You're going on 5 weeks.
0: Just weird.
6: I've talked Yeah, if you had a heart attack or open heart surgery or a hip replacement, you would have been out of that hospital.
1: Oh, they kick you out.
6: A long time ago.
0: Yeah.
6: So why is he still there? Who's paying for it?
1: I mean, Elaine doesn't want him home. That's for sure. that's positive. We know that. We know that for sure.
3: Desiree, do you believe all these phone calls that he's having with, like, Scott Jennings?
0: They're all speaking to him for 20 minutes.
6: A lot of people are not buying that. This man had a great amount of difficulty speaking. Mm-hmm. And you're telling me after pneumonia, he picked up the phone. He has trouble breathing. So after pneumonia and the pre-existing trouble breathing and speaking, that he had an hour worth of conversations about these in-depth topics, because when we look back at the Capitol Hill video and footage, he was getting confused at a hearing about how much, you know, how much more time people had to question access.
0: Mm-hmm. Yep. Well, Desiree, thanks for the update.
6: Of course, you're welcome.
0: Tell people where they can get the information from you. Where can we see your videos?
6: Oh, you can just search for me on social media, Desiree Townsend. I'm there every day. Largely, I'm doing this for actually members of Congress, because they're being kept left in the dark. So I'm just there to show them he's still alive.
1: No doubt. Good.
0: I mean, it's great work for the American people.
1: Let us know.
0: Thanks, Desiree.
1: Let us know when there's a sighting.
0: Yeah, that'd be great.
1: Let us know when you get the guts to go in.
0: Thanks, Desiree. Good luck. All right, so...
1: There you have it. I don't know what to make of that.
0: I mean,
1: we're still at the same place we were.
0: Same exact place.
1: No one has seen him.
0: Nope.
1: I'm really amazed that no one...
0: Nobody goes in or out.
1: Why haven't we asked? Haven't asked the president of the United States what happened to one of your senators?
0: I think President Trump should show up at that hospital.
1: Absolutely,
3: so.
0: And demand to see him.
1: Yes, absolutely,
3: this weekend he needs to go in.
0: Yeah, I mean, he probably knows exactly what's happening.
1: Well, that's the thing, right?
3: Do you think so?
0: I do.
1: It would be a wasted purchase of flowers for him to show up to the hospital.
0: You're right,
1: because there's nobody there to enjoy him.
0: I just don't know why.
3: The secret.
0: We can't know.
1: Right.
0: Why the American people can't know.
3: Because you guys can't handle the truth.
0: I mean, even the governor of Kentucky,
1: right,
0: who's a Democrat, so he's not going to be friendly about this, but he can't get to the bottom of it. That's bad.
3: His
0: That's
3: letter.
1: Really bad.
0: There's something wrong
3: His
0: there.
3: His letter hasn't been answered yet.
0: Nope. Right. Nothing's been answered yet.
1: Nothing's been answered yet.
0: It's just a complete hoax, and I don't know. Is he even alive? At this point, you got to wonder that, just like Khamenei in Iran. It's the same situation.
1: The side-by-side that we had of the picture
0: and
1: our Mitch McConnell
0: was
1: awesome.
0: Look at this again.
1: It was the same guy.
0: Put up the side-by-side.
1: It's the same guy.
0: Look at that.
1: It's the same guy. I'm sorry. That picture is not real. I don't care what you told me. There's no way.
0: Well, the one on the right is real.
1: Yeah,
3: the one on the right is real.
0: Yeah. Ab-

0: is for many years been covered up and hidden from you. In the address, Trump alleged that China and Venezuela attempted to meddle with the 2020 election, including China hacking election data for 220 million Americans and a 2020 Venezuelan plot to electronically manipulate election results. Trump said that the data included, quote, names, addresses, phone numbers, political party preferences, and other sensitive data that would be needed to register to vote and engage in other nefarious activities, which is exactly what was happening. Trump said that, quote, the documents we will release starting tonight have been gathered by the White House Government Transparency Task Force, a great group of people, along with the staff of the President's Intelligence Advisory Board, supported by our top intelligence agency chiefs, who have all personally reviewed the findings we are presenting this evening and fully confirmed their authenticity. Trump said that, quote, our purpose in disclosing this information is not to weaken confidence in elections, but to earn that confidence by confronting vulnerabilities and correcting them very, very quickly. The administration alleges that approximately 278,000 known non-citizens are currently registered to vote, although the real number, it's likely much larger due to Democrat governors refusing to release their voter rolls. Trump also again called for the passage of the SAVE Act. The White House website states that, quote, China and other countries have been trying to meddle in our elections. Evidence of fraud has been buried. Hundreds of thousands of non-citizens and dead people are listed and active on the voter rolls. And yet we still have elections with no voter ID, no proof of citizenship, and tens of millions of ballots floating aimlessly through the mail. Trump added about the SAVE Act that, quote, the only reason you wouldn't is you want to cheat because your policies are so bad and your candidates are so pathetic that you can't get away or can't get elected any other way. Trump also alleged last night that the deep state has been working to hide the extent of China's sinister election meddling. Trump alleged that, quote, U.S. spy agencies began learning about the compromise of voter registration files in 2020 when they discovered that tens of millions of voter data in 18 states have been bought, stolen, or hacked by China. Yet those responsible for sounding the alarm instead kept the information secret and hidden. Following the address, election expert with Advancing American Freedom, Hans von Spakovsky, said that, quote, the president is absolutely correct that the SAVE Act needs to be passed to implement universal voter ID and proof of citizenship. Spakovsky added that, quote, he is also correct that the only reason an elected official would oppose this is because that official wants to make it easy to cheat and ensure that aliens who register and vote are not caught. Texas Republican Representative Brandon Gill called on the Senate to end the zombie filibuster and pass the Save America Act, arguing that, quote, election integrity is far more important than the dying institutional norms of the Senate. Democrats, including former Vice President Kamala Harris, again denounced calls for passage of the Save Act, arguing that passage would result in voter suppression. Prior to last night's address, Ohio Republican Senator Bernie Moreno said in a post on X that, quote, this may be the most important Oval Office address since the Cuban Missile Crisis. Moreno added that, quote, the time for complacency with China is over. And in a rare move, NBC, ABC, and CNN did not cover the address. I'm Hillary. That's your 4 Minute Buzz.
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0: John Solomon, who I think is one of the best journalists in the country. He is the CEO of Just the News and editor-in-chief of Just the News. He is also an unpaid advisor to President Trump on this issue because he has been at the forefront of exposing and getting these things declassified. And so he knows the story better than anybody else. Welcome to the program. John, how are you?
1: I'm great, Glenn. Great to be with you. Thanks for having me on.
0: Can you quickly explain your new role at the White House? What is it that you do? How do you separate that from news and journalism?
1: That's a great question. So really, I'm just a journalist who got the chance to go to the White House and tell the White House which documents I've heard about that I've never been able to get through FOIA lawsuits or through my relationship with Tulsi Gabbard. I had heard these things about China getting 220 million voter records, and I couldn't get them out of Tulsi Gabbard before I left. And so at some point, the White House said, well, listen, why don't you just come here, work with a team of intelligence officers, tell them what you want. When they find it, and we'll declassify it, and you can go out and explain to the American public. So I have the sort of the same exact role that I do every day, other than I just have a shortcut to getting the documents that I think will benefit the entire country.
0: But has that ever happened in history in America? I've never heard of that. I mean, that is...
1: I don't think so. I have to thank the president.
0: That is quite the deal.
1: Yeah. Susie Wiles and the president decided this would be a good idea. By the way, it's built on a model. They didn't use a journalist at the time, but Barack Obama had a transparency office in the White House in 2015 and 16, and that's what I modeled. That was my suggestion, and they have come back. So there's 7 or 8 career intelligence officers. I tell them what I've learned as a reporter. They go out and try to find it. If they find it, they say, we got something. Can't show you yet. We'll get it declassified. They take it over to the White House. They get it declassified. They send it to the intelligence. Is this accurate? Yep. Anything that you want redacted, that, you know, sources and methods.
0: Yeah, yeah,
1: and then as a mere mortal, I finally get to look at it. And then I go out and try to tell the public what we found.
0: Okay. April this year, you guys reported on the 2020 election meddling.
1: We did.
0: So what did we hear last night that was new? Anything?
1: So... yeah, a lot. So in April, I had the benefit of something very small. I had a single document from Avril Haines' team with 2 sentences saying, hey, we think China got access to photo files. What did that mean? That sounds serious, because I know we indicted Iranian hackers for getting access to just 100,000 voter files in 2020. So what's China been doing? Why don't we know about it? When those documents came back, I was floored. I was literally floored, Glenn, because what we learned was that China didn't have just some files, not 100,000 like Iran, 220 million. They had the holy grail of the voter list in America. And this shocked me because, for one, we indicted Iran for just 100,000. Two, the CIA had these documents saying if anyone ever got these voter files, here are the nefarious things they can do. Three, in 2024, Joe Biden got up and railed on China because China had... hacked Great Britain's voter file database. By the way, only 40 million files there, about a fifth of what was taken from America. And no one told the American public through this whole time we were much larger victims. By the way, this is larger than the Equifax leak of 2017, which was about 148 million Americans impacted, 220 million. We were kept in the dark about something that in any other time would have been immediately alerted to the public.
0: So, John, I just said at the same time the media and half the states are saying we can't give the U.S. federal
1: That's
0: government
1: right.
0: access to voter data files.
1: You're so
0: because
1: right.
0: it's too dangerous for the U.S. to have.
1: Yeah.
0: The media today is on television saying it's no big deal. You could buy this stuff anywhere. So which is it, John? Which is it?
1: It's a little bit of both. There are some states, though not all 50 states, but there are some states that you can buy the commercial versions of those databases. That commercial version doesn't have the Holy Grail stuff. It doesn't have some of the things that you need to be fully read. So you'll know John Solomon votes in Virginia. By the way, I don't vote, but if I did, I'd be voting in Virginia. But you won't know some specific things, and like identifiers and driver's licenses. What China does is it takes the commercial data first, and then it sends a hacking unit, and it's called the CNE. And then they go in and they hack into the databases and get the stuff that really you can register with. The stuff you buy commercially is just surface level, you know, sort of that John Solomon registered in Virginia. That's all you know. When you get the voter file, its entirety, by hacking either commercial, government, or state voter databases, you're now in a position to make a ballot request for someone in, from China. So there are six things that the U.S. government said once China got access that they would be able to do. One, they would vote in your name and you'd show up and they'd say, sorry, sir, you can't vote because you already voted. And you're like, wait, I didn't vote. But remember how some people said that happened in 2020. I remember that coming on. Mm-hmm. The second thing that would happen is they could change a little bit of your voter file without you knowing. You'd go in with your license and I'm at this street and say, no, sir, you can't vote because you're registered on this one. So you're going to have to do a provisional. We may or may not count it. The third thing they could do is go and take your identity, move you to another state. You'll never know you're living in Virginia, but you just got registered in Michigan and China will vote there for you. And you'll never know. You may never know you voted in another state. And then they can do things by taking their other data hacks that they have on Americans and start targeting you for malign influence. Like there are very clear things in these documents we released yesterday that no one's ever seen before. The Chinese were telling their consulates, target people with this messaging. Then they told their social media folks, make it look like Donald Trump is a bad person. Try to foment racial strife on the streets. Now, I want to compare this, what these documents say, to what Mark Warner was saying. Nothing happened from China. If you hack 220 million voter files from us, if you're trying to foment racism and a division on our streets, if you're trying to use your social media, if you're using blackmail, by the way, China was gaining blackmail on U.S. officials so that they can embarrass them just before the election. If you're doing those things, you have intervened in our election. I don't care what any Democrat or some knucklehead on CNN is saying. Those four things are thresholds that amount to interference in any common American's mind.
0: Okay, so I thought that there were two things that came out. One,
1: sure,
0: that this is really important, this voter data, and it could they could just use it for algorithms to shape you on how you're going to vote. All the things you just said, and shape you as well. And two, and this might have been a bigger thing, the cover-up from our own intelligence agencies. I mean, John, this is what happened in Vietnam to some degree. It's what happened with Iran-Contra in a way where everybody said, well, no, the president knew. Here we know the president didn't know. And it was a problem every time something like this has happened. And I think this is the most important violation of this. Them keeping information vital from the president of the United States. I think, is there anything here that is going to be so indisputable that you'll see an actual perp walk?
1: Yes, I do. I think it's possible. I think you'll see terminations first, right? And so the CIA is now reviewing everyone that was involved with a presidential daily briefing for which this information was withheld. And you're seeing things here that you're showing up on screen. So important. They basically are talking about deliberately massaging President Trump's database so he won't see the Chinese election interference stuff. There are people watching this that are pros in the intelligence community. They're not trying to cover it up, and they're writing back to this like, it boggles the mind that we're going to keep this from the president. Another FBI person who kept pulling back China intelligence interference reports and not letting the community see them so they can be investigated wrote in her own text messages to her colleague, I'm running a shadow government. I'm running a shadow government to keep the president and others from learning about this. It is remarkable when you hear that those sort of text messages, what was going on. Other people writing, this is clearly politics. We should be telling the president. An NSA guy said, I'm alarmed that we're not telling the president, but I was too weak to stand up and object in the meeting. This was one of the widest secrets in the intelligence community, that some intelligence analysts use their power to keep the president in the dark about a 220 million voter data breach, about the vulnerability of machines in elections, about Venezuela's successful hack of a voter machine in a controlled environment, not an election, but in a laboratory setting. All of those things are things that are actionable that a president and a Congress needs to know in real time. And we had analysts in the intelligence community who thought their political purposes were more important than our national security. They didn't want Donald Trump to have this. They didn't want Donald Trump to make a China argument. So they shut off the spigot of information for what they're paid to provide the president. It's fraud. It is deceit. It is harmful to our national security.
0: Talking to John Solomon, there seems to be some dots to connect between the investigation into the CCP billionaire Neville Singham than Cuba's efforts to agitate in the U.S. Marco Rubio and the State Department's mission to crack down on violent far-left extremism. An amazing
1: speech. Did you see that conference yesterday? Yeah, it was amazing.
0: Unbelievable. Yeah. Amazing.
1: It was.
0: And to disrupt their financial networks. Is there more to come on this? Am I seeing dots that...
1: I think you're seeing boulders coming down a hill, picking up momentum. I think the FBI and the IRS are going to begin taking some really big actions against people that might have been conspiring with foreign powers to harm American national security. There is evidence that I'm working on right now, by the way, as a reporter, not in my government job right now, that there was contact going on between U.S. groups and foreign enemies specifically related to the anti-ICE and ICE out protests. Imagine that if anyone involved in that was conspiring with a foreign power to harm our United States. That's something we're looking at right now. Scott Bessin came on my show a couple weeks ago and said we are going to start pulling IRS tax exemptions and making people pay taxes for what they did, and they may be charged with fraud if they claim they were doing public good and instead they were doing public harm under a tax exemption. So the IRS, the FBI, the Homeland Security Investigations Unit created a task force, and they are cracking down. And I think the first fruits of that are likely to be in the next month. We'll start to see actual activity, perp walks, actions in court, IRS actions, and that is the beginning of a long haul, because our country has been embedded with nonprofits that are aligned with foreign enemies, and that is something that is not a good security posture.
0: When the president said in a tweet, one of the most terrifying and yet so satisfying tweets, I don't know, about within the last month, he said something along the lines of, you know, the communists are starting to come out everywhere, and I've been waiting for this moment.
1: Yeah.
0: Wait to see what's coming. It's going to be fun to watch.
1: Yeah.
0: Is this the beginning of this?
1: I think that is what he's referring to, that we now are moving towards a body of evidence that Americans were working with our enemies to harm our country. I don't know what charge it will be. You can throw terms around like treason, sedition. I don't know yet. But I do believe that that's what everybody's working on. That is a very, very important development in our country. And it's important for another reason. Rasmussen, Scott Rasmussen, has a poll out today. 31% of Americans now think socialism is good, and not even a majority think it's bad any longer. That is the most alarming statistic I've ever seen. What it means is the mainstream media have normalized what is the radical in America, and they're now convincing people that socialism is good. It has never been good in world history. It has been repressive. It is bad at this moment. The joy that Venezuelans have today versus 6 months ago shows you what happens when people get a little freedom from the repression of socialism. Every economy that ever was socialist has failed, and yet Americans, a third of Americans nearly, think this is a good thing. We have to nip that in the bud, stop that. And the way you stop it is by stopping the propagandists who pump that into our information system every day to the tune of hundreds of millions of dollars a year.
0: I have about 40 seconds left. Let me just ask you this last question. In one of the documents released last night, the Chinese government sought to identify U.S. journalists who had reported negatively on the U.S. president and pay them to write more negative articles about him.
1: Yep.
0: Are we ever going to get to a place where we will see names?
1: I've asked for that now. The commission just asked for that task force. So if there are any journalist names that they've confirmed, I hope we'll be able to make them public sometime soon.
0: Wow. John, Godspeed. Thank you so much for all your hard
1: work.
0: Good
1: to be with you, Glenn. Thank you.
0: You bet. Yep. John Solomon from Just the News. If you don't start your day with Just the News, you're missing out a lot. John is really buttoned up. JustTheNews.com. 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
9: Sometimes life...
0: Time, sir. You know, as I was listening to the speech last night, the president came out and he talked about, you know, the State of the Union. It sounded like a State of the Union. And the State of the Union, there's a difference between perception and reality. And the Republicans need to understand you cannot lecture the people about how good things are because they don't feel that way. You have to reflect their perception and change the perception by actually showing them a change of prices. Look, gas prices are huge, and I know the president is kind of between a rock and a hard place on this, but that is a huge thing. And, you know, you get those gas prices down again to $3 a gallon, and people are going to start to say, okay, things are getting better. But as that changes, you know, and then the you know, here's the problem. The Marxists are talking a language that will go to the voters, okay? The working class needs to feel heard, and this is the president's biggest challenge. He's been great at this. This is the language he speaks, but he needs to, you know, he needs to go on a construction site and listen to construction workers a little bit. He needs to make sure that he is reflecting what the hardworking working class have said, who have always been his base, that they feel heard, acknowledged, and that he's working for them. Anyway, he ended last night with, call your senators and your congressmen on the SAVE Act. Please do it. Please call.
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11: Hey there, happy Friday. I'm Hillary. This is your 4 Minute Buzz, and here's a cool story to start off the hour. It was discovered that a meteorite that crashed into a New Jersey home in July 2024 held prebiotic molecules and other building blocks of life. The homeowner preserved the fragments in glass jars and allowed an international team of experts to study the fragments in detail. After examining the fragments, scientists discovered that the meteorite was made of a rare primitive material called CM12 carbonaceous chondrite. According to scientists, the meteorite broke off of another asteroid that was covered in concentrated salty fluids, or brine. Now, due to the

0: compounds, which are found in blood and used in photosynthesis in living organisms. Lead author and meteor astronomer Peter Jeniskens of the SETI Institute said that, quote, a forensic study of the fragments revealed that they contained preserved bits from near the surface of a primitive asteroid where it experienced concentrated salty fluids, a process not previously known for this type of protoplanet world. American Museum of Natural History curator Denton Ebel said, quote, we are thrilled that nature delivered such a precious asteroid sample on our doorstep. I mean, literally on someone's doorstep. All right, now here are more of today's top stories. A former Marine and state prosecutor has been arrested on federal charges after threatening to kill President Trump. William L. Upham of Jacksonville appeared in federal court on Thursday after the U.S. Secret Service received reports about videos that Upham had made while in military uniform, calling for the Trump administration to be overthrown and described using a semi-automatic rifle to kill the president. Upham said in the video that, quote, there is no doubt in my mind that the president of the United States, Donald J. Trump, is the Antichrist. He's a false messiah and he is your enemy and must be killed. Upham later said that he will kill President Trump at, quote, the time that God chooses, not when I choose. Our country must overthrow President Trump by the violent use of force and kill him. Upham faces up to 5 years in federal prison if convicted. Also, the military is dismissing calls for action to be taken after the Navy's Blue Angels drew widespread attention following a low flyover on a Florida beach. The flyover came during an annual Breakfast with the Blues event on Wednesday, when two Blue Angels jets made an unusually low flight demonstration over Pensacola Beach, leading to cheers from beachgoers. Although social media reactions, those varied, the flyover was low enough to cause beach equipment to go flying across the shoreline. Ashley Korn, a witness of the flyover, said that she's attended the event for a decade and said that, quote, I've never seen a pass like that in my life. I literally thought we were going to be taken out by Blue Angels, but it was amazing. Samantha Main, another beachgoer, said that, quote, all of our tents got knocked down. It was worth it. It was awesome. Well, after outcry, multiple military officials addressed the situation. Acting Secretary of the Navy, Ung Kao, later tweeted, quote, flight debrief complete, no reprimands, no firings, no problem. That's the sound of freedom. Secretary of War Pete Hegseth also tweeted that, quote, the flyovers will continue until morale improves. President Trump's son, Eric, also addressed the situation and said that, quote, can't stand the manufactured outrage by the low-T mainstream media. This was undoubtedly the highlight of these people's day. Breakfast with the Blues is a long-running Pensacola Beach tradition that marks the start of the Blue Angels week, and the full show is expected to take place today and tomorrow. It sounds like a good time to me. I'm Hillary. This has been your 4-Minute Buzz. Now here's Glenn with a sponsor.
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4: Oh my gosh. 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Honestly, it looks, all you have to say is the Odyssey. 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Shut it. Shut your mouth. Just, hey, Christopher Nolan's got a new movie. It's called The Odyssey. Go see it this weekend. That's it. Shut up.
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9: Hey there. Happy Friday. I'm Hillary. This is your 4 Minute Buzz. And here's a recap of today's top stories. President Trump addressed the nation yesterday evening and announced that he was declassifying critical intelligence regarding American elections. In the address, Trump alleged that China and Venezuela attempted to meddle with the 2020 election, including China hacking election data for 220 million Americans and a 2020 Venezuelan plot to electronically manipulate election results. Trump said that the data included, quote, names, addresses, phone numbers, political party preferences, and other sensitive data that would be needed to register to vote and engage in other nefarious activities, which is exactly what was happening. The administration alleges that approximately 278,000 known non-citizens are currently registered to vote, although the real number is likely much larger than due to Democrat governors

0: for sounding the alarm instead kept the information secret and hidden. Trump reiterated his call for the SAVE Act to be passed, arguing that, quote, the only reason you wouldn't pass it is you want to cheat because your policies are so bad and your candidates are so pathetic that you can't get away or can't get elected any other way. Also, a former Marine and state prosecutor has been arrested on federal charges after threatening to kill President Trump. William L. Upham of Jacksonville appeared in federal court on Thursday after the U.S. Secret Service received reports about videos that Upham had made while in military uniform, calling for the Trump administration to be overthrown and described using a semi-automatic rifle to kill the president. Upham said in the video that, quote, there is no doubt in my mind that the president of the United States, Donald J. Trump, is the Antichrist. He's a false messiah and he is your enemy and must be killed. Upham later said that he will kill President Trump at, quote, the time that God chooses, not when I choose. Our country must overthrow President Trump by the violent use of force and kill him. Upham faces up to 5 years in federal prison if convicted. And finally, the military is dismissing calls for action to be taken after the Navy's Blue Angels drew widespread attention following a low flyover on a Florida beach. The flyover came during an annual Breakfast with the Blues event on Wednesday when two Blue Angels jets made an unusually low flight demonstration over Pensacola Beach, leading to cheers from beachgoers, although social media reactions varied. The flyover was low enough to cause beach equipment to go flying across the shoreline. Well, after outcry, multiple military officials addressed the situation. Acting Secretary of the Navy Hung Cao later tweeted that, quote, flight debrief complete, no reprimands, no firings, no problem. That's the sound of freedom. Secretary of War Pete Hegseth also tweeted that, quote, the flyovers will continue until morale improves. President Trump's son, Eric, he also addressed the situation and said that, quote, can't stand the manufactured outrage by the low-T mainstream media. This was undoubtedly the highlight of these people's day. It definitely would have been a mine. It actually looked pretty cool if you see the footage. I'm Hillary. This has been your 4 Minute Buzz. Have a great weekend. Now here's Glenn with a sponsor.
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0: Okay. So this is where you're going to need your tissues, because the message I got from her is exactly the reason why Glenn added empowerment to the mission of Torch. Listen to this from Chrissy. I just wanted to let y'all know that the Atlanta Braves asked me to sing at the stadium next week. Pretty sure it's because someone from their office saw me on Ellis Island. They don't hold auditions for regular vocalists. It is pretty much invite only. So you have to be a celeb or a school group to even have a shot at it. And they invited me. This stadium holds 41,000 people, and this game will be on ESPN during primetime. It's all possible because you guys gave me a shot. Oh, crap. Sorry, Glenn, I'm turning into you. She just wanted to let you know how much yours and Glenn's and the whole team's kindness and support has meant to me. Thank you. That's July 22nd at 7:15 p.m. Eastern. Go watch Christy Owens and Chrissy Owens and Cheer On Live.
1: That is fabulous. Chrissy, I'm so happy for you. So you know, I knew our audience so well. I knew they would pick her because it came down to you, the audience, voting. And I knew they would pick her because, for a different reason, but exactly the same reason. I saw her when she auditioned. She sent in a video. She's a mom. And her kids, she had no time to herself. So she doesn't speak French. She learned this song. She's not a professional singer, never done it ever before. She learned the song in French, and then she auditions, and she was, like, out of the park. But the whole time, one of her children was constantly tugging on, mom, mom, mom, mom. And she would just grab their head and redirect them over to, like, their sandwich. And she auditioned like that while she was navigating all of the... And I thought, if that woman can sing that song that well in an audition while navigating her children to sandwiches, this woman can... She could do anything. And she knocked it out of the park. And now... Literally, she's going to knock it out of the park. Ricky is exactly right. For over 20 years, I have started every hour with the fusion of entertainment and enlightenment. And when I started The Blaze, I told my staff a year before, as we were getting ready to, as I was explaining what Torch, I'm sorry, when I started the Torch, as I was explaining what I was going to do with Torch and why I was making this move in my career, I said, and we're changing the entertainment and enlightenment. And I know a few people who have been on my staff forever went, oh, what is he doing? He's gone insane. And I said, we're adding one word, empowerment, because that's what the next phase, which I'm in now, the last phase of my career has to be about. I can't just entertain you. I can't just bring you some enlightenment or some information. I want to empower you to use that information, to use the things that you hear on this program, to empower you by let me tell you a quick story. God, you know what it's like to live riddled with ADD like this? Oof. I've been watching Roger work with my daughter for the last week, and she's been in the studio and she's just pounding her head against the wall. She's doing stuff she could have never done before, 2 years ago. And I'm watching him, I'm sitting right next to him the whole time at the control board, and he's directing her. And he'll open up his mic into her studio and he'll say, that was great. And I want you to blah, blah, blah. Well, after the first 2 days of really listening to him, I realized the man has never used the word but. That was really good. But this time I want you to never. So we're having lunch on day 3. And I said, Roger, you don't use the word but, do you? And he said, oh, no, I swore that off long ago. This guy was teaching at UCLA. I found this out yesterday. He's teaching music at UCLA at 16. Teaching music at UCLA at 16. He said, no, but just shuts everybody down. I want to start living by that rule alone. I think that will change my life. I think that could change your life. I think that will empower not only you, but empower everyone around you. Because I've always believed there's no such thing as no. There is no but, as I used to say, there's no but. Meaning, you can say, no, not that way. But if we do this and this and this, I think we can accomplish that. So you don't ever just say no. But I think even more empowering is, okay, that's a really good idea. And if we do this and this and this, I think we can accomplish it. And if we start thinking that way, even just for ourselves, not just for the people that we're trying to motivate around us, and if you're a manager or you're a leader of people, thinking that way, it's so subtle. I'm not even sure my daughter noticed it. It's so subtle and so empowering. But I'm wondering how empowering it is if you lived your life yourself and never said the word but to yourself. I really like that but. I really want to go, but. I am now at the age of my life where I can look back and I can see things that just didn't work in my life. Things that I tried, the things that I thought were true, and turns out they're not true. And I think it was my grandfather used to say, youth is wasted on the young. And it's so true, because you get to a point to where you can see things more clearly. And you can see these things that just empower you and just empower others, whether they're just watching, listening, or standing next to you, doing it with you. And that's what I want to bring to you. That's my goal for the next. That's why I started Torch. You know, that's why we just finished our first two episodes, and I'm going to let it sit for a while. We're going to work on another audio series, but I'm going to let it sit for a while. Maybe next year we'll work on episode 3 and 4 of The American Story. But The American Story, I'm telling you, it will empower you. I was sitting during lunch. I happened to have my copy of the first draft of the Declaration of Independence, because I had to go give a speech the other day in Las Vegas, I think it was. I had to give a speech, and so I brought it with me. And it happened to be in the car, and I was talking during lunch, and this guy who is just running the control board of the studios, we were talking at lunch one day, and he brought up something about our founders or something, and I said, you know, I have something. Let me get in the car and show you something. And I brought it out, and he was blown away. And he said, how do I not know this? How are we not taught that? This is a guy in Los Angeles. And I said, I know, right? He's like, Glenn, that changes everything. That changes my complete understanding. He's like, I want to go back and read about it now. And I'm like, I didn't say this, but I'm like, yes, that was the point. Go and listen to some of the things that we have on Torch. Listen to the first two episodes. You want it commercial free, you can get all 20 episodes right now. And I think we're up to 16 is the death of Abraham Lincoln and the assassination attempts of Abraham Lincoln. And then what happens after he dies, and then Reconstruction. Boy, you really want to understand. You want to understand that nothing has changed, just the names. It's the American story. You will find it empowering. Information, knowledge, and age give you wisdom. I can help you with information, and I can help you with knowledge. You're the one that has to put it into practice and gain wisdom to teach all of it to others. But you're smart enough to do it. See, I just did it, but. And you're smart enough to do it. You're smart enough to figure it out. You're smart enough to find the truth, because it's everywhere. Let me encourage you to do that this weekend. All right, more in just a second. Our sponsor is SuperSure.
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0: You know, I want to share with you, speaking of empowerment, a Gen Z writer that I talked about earlier this week. She wrote something on capitalism, and she has gone viral now. Listen.
1: I recently saw a viral video about a fridge from 1958, and the comments drove me crazy. Everyone seemed to agree that the reason why they didn't have a fridge as cool as that one is because of capitalism. This could not be more wrong. So while I couldn't find that exact model, I did track down an ad for a similar fridge from 1958. It cost $400, so about $4,600 today. Most modern fridges are way less expensive than that. In fact, $4,600 these days will get you just about the nicest fridge that money can buy. This smart fridge is 50% larger than the 1958 one. It has a built-in ice maker, a water dispenser, and some very fancy beverage storage. Not only are fridges cheaper today, but modern American families are much richer than they were in the 1950s. In fact, in 1950, around 20% of American homes didn't even have fridges. Why did appliances become less expensive? It comes down to technological innovation and competition from foreign models. So no, capitalism is not the reason why you don't have that vintage fridge. It's why you, normal person watching this video, can afford a fridge in the first place.
0: It's amazing, amazing. Average people are making a difference. Now, one more video that's been going around, making the rounds, and I haven't had time to talk about it. Some people are saying she's like a baseball coach from the Great Depression. No, she's Chris Farley. She's a Democratic representative and Senate candidate. Haley Stevens, I want you to listen to this. Tell me she's not Chris Farley.
2: I am going to be working on our behalf. I am going to be telling the stories on our behalf. And you better believe I'm going to be doing it with a little bit of joy, a little bit of enthusiasm, a little bit of energy, and a little bit of stick it to them. Because that's the Michigan way.
0: I mean, I have no idea what her policy. She might be an absolute communist. I have no idea, but I kind of want her to be in, because I want her just to be on the Senate floor and just go, you're going to live down in a van by the river.
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And greetings. Happy Friday. Welcome to the Steve Day Show. That would be me alongside Todd Erzin and Aaron McIntyre. Coming up in the next hour of the program, it's going to be your turn on a Feedback Friday. We got a lot of good stuff to tackle that I'm looking forward to tackling. But first, it's time for the Day Scoop.

0: And we are joined this week on your weekly look at the week that was by the editor-in-chief here at The Blaze, Chris Bedford. Good to see you again, brother. How are you?
1: I'm great. It's good to be back.
0: Good to have you back, of course. You are dressed to the nines. I'm wearing a superhero t-shirt, but what else is new? Right?
1: I envy it, especially in this weather.
0: Are you there in D.C.? Is that your excuse to why you have to dress like that?
1: Yeah, we have to maintain the tie. The last holdout against Barack Obama's full-on assault on men wearing ties is Washington, D.C. I've heard in Manhattan and finance they even gave up, but not here.
0: Well, it's good to have you back, my friend. Let's get it going. Your weekly look at the week that was begins, as it always does, with issue one, bleep, Lord Nefarious says.
2: I am going to be working on our behalf. I am going to be telling the stories on our behalf. And you better believe I'm going to be doing it with a little bit of joy, a little bit of enthusiasm, a little bit of energy, and a little bit of stick it to them.
3: So would you like to abolish the Senate?

0: And it wasn't by chance, it wasn't by happenstance. It was designed not to build.
1: Our goal is to reframe politics around class lines in the United States, which is what the ruling class has been doing forever. We want to transfer power from the 1% to the working class and to replace capitalism with socialism.
2: Rape and felony assaults are concerning to her in terms of those numbers.
3: What I think is important to know is a lot of the increase in rape also comes from an expanded definition of what counts as rape, yeah, as well as survivors coming forward for acts that took place years prior.
4: I just think homeschooling is a bad idea from soup to nuts. I don't care if you're a nuclear physicist. I think it's just weird as
5: Of course, the vast majority of pregnancies are in women, and I have absolutely no problem with using the word pregnant women. I use it myself.
6: Has a non-biological woman ever had a baby?
5: A transgender person can.
6: That's not a biological woman. Has a non-biological woman ever had a baby?
5: I would reiterate,
6: we take ridiculous.
4: Care. I think it's just weird as that you want your kids around you all day, every day, and all night. I just can't think of very many good things about homeschooling.
7: In terms of looking at nature as if it's some sort of cis heteropatriarchal structure is absurd, and that this, you know, gender binary that we've created is nothing but a quaint little myth.
8: The other thing that we blocked yesterday was the SAVE Act, right? Which was to rig our democracy so that it would be hard for any Democrat in any state to win any election.
9: Between here and there is a bunch of Algerians and Moroccans or whoever who think that queer people should be beaten. I think that this system where you have people just living out here that are unhappy is not good.
10: Yeah. And do you think it's safe here?
11: No, I don't think it's safe.
9: Oh, it's scary. It's legitimately scary. I decided that my mental health is degrading so substantially being here that I just need to get out. And the situation that I have in the U.S. as a trans person, not good, right? But here, I will be hurt or killed.
12: I actually think I would be a really good president of the United States.
13: Okay, like, you're being serious.
12: I'm being totally serious.
14: That, my friends, is what is described as a target-rich environment. Holy moly. Wow. So, Chris, per tradition, the guest always gets the first crack at it. What was the, and good luck singling one thing out, what was the most detestable thing you just witnessed and why?
15: I think the worst of it all was that bird creature saying that she hates to be around her children and doesn't want them to be educated by their parents at all. And the reason I chose that is not just because it's so awful and it shows how awful she is inside, but because of all those people, she is the least likely I would ever want to have a beer with. I mean, that first woman running for office in Michigan, she's probably funny after three or four beers. Obviously, Don Lemon is probably hysterical as long as he doesn't grab you after a couple beers. So I had to choose her.
14: That, I think, you know, the worldview differences between the two sides is highlighted every week in this montage that Aaron does.
15: Yeah.
14: But there have been very few clips that Aaron has shared that provide more of a window to the soul as to why those differences manifest and exist than the homeschooling clip there. The idea of, first of all, again, just a lady just casually dropping F-bombs in a setting, and I'm just never going to get over that. Call me an old, call me a fuddy-duddy. I remember the time they brought me in for an interview on MSNBC to replace Pat Buchanan. True story. That's a true story, Chris. I was brought in because Buchanan would not stop dropping wetbacks on the air, and so they finally had to let him go. True story. And I was one of the contributors there, and so as they're a token conservative, there was about three or four of us they brought in to interview at 30 Rock, and was a female executive producer at MSNBC, and she just flat out told me, listen, if Romney wins, we're probably going to move a little bit more to the middle like we used to be, you know, 20 years ago as a network when, like, Alan Keyes worked here. And she says, if Obama wins, though, we're just going to go hard left. So we're just interviewing, you know, people to see what, you know, who we may hire after the election. And it unnerved me. She just dropped F-bombs in the Lord's name in vain in a job interview, a formal job interview, just like it was a conjunction in a sentence, man, over and over again. So I'm never going to get over the idea that, no, there's something unnerving about hearing women just talk like this in a public setting. That's a good word for it. It's kind of gross. And then to use it, if anything, an applicable

0: applicable to time you want to spend with your own children. And to me, that's that. I would, if I were asking me the question, Chris, I'd have chosen the same video you chose because of that. Because to me, there is a window to the soul of why you see much of what's in Aaron's montage. Just a completely diametrically opposite worldview, diametrically opposite priorities, and so unhappy because of that. Of course, you're going to be unhappy when you are attempting to operate anathematic to the hardwiring of the creator of the universe. There's just no way to avoid not being unhappy when that is the case. Todd, what about you? What stood out?
1: Well, so much of this madness is amongst people who have cultivated a certain kind of audience, and they count on the audience being as mad as them. So you can say all manner of things, even though they know it's going to be picked up by everybody else. But I'm always amazed by people in the medical profession, and then people in the medical profession that go testify before Congress, like that one guy did, and they keep putting on the record that they don't know what a woman is.
2: Oh, like, that's not a medical. That's the chancellor of UC San Francisco.
1: Oh, he's not a doctor. He's okay.
2: Maybe UC San Francisco is a medical school, but
1: a formal setting like you. That should be like automatic. You're fired. You have no more credentials. You're brought in to be an expert, and you cannot be like, it's a math expert. What's 1 + 1 = 2? Rutabaga. Oh, you're fired. you never get a job again. That's what you, and yet round and round and round we go.
0: That's good too.
2: And Todd, you stole mine. I just want to, if you can recall that clip, if you were watching it, you can tell that man, chancellor of UC San Francisco, he is nervous as all get out. But you can also tell in kind of the tone of his voice that he's like, okay, I'm going to give you something. I'm going to give you the moderate position here. They're not going to like this back in San Francisco, but I'm going to give you the moderate position here. Okay, here we go. The vast majority of all pregnancies come from women, or whatever he said.
0: We met you halfway.
2: Like, yeah, we'll meet you halfway here. That's like the moderate position in San Francisco. The vast majority of people who are pregnant are women. It's just, you can tell.
3: So brave.
2: So brave. But you can tell how bathed certain sectors of our culture is with absolute, abject, maybe unrecoverable nonsense. But since Todd chose that guy, how about the trainee who got asylum or was seeking asylum in the Netherlands, ending on the note, yeah, things back home aren't so great for me because I'm a trainee, but here I'll get killed or beaten or seriously hurt. Yet again, I do think you understate things, trainee. You're not going to get killed or beaten back home. That seems like a little bit of a, maybe like a 95 to 100% upgrade. So maybe seems like a bit of a selling point. So maybe you should upgrade your language from things aren't great to actually on second thought, things are kind of great.
0: Actually, trolling is greater than dying.
2: Yes.
0: Actually. Yes. Back to the professor. And I love the way you characterize that. the halfway point. Riley Gaines, in response to this clip tweeted out last night, if your doctor can't emphatically say that men cannot get pregnant, I implore you to find a new doctor.
1: Yeah.
0: Right? Right. To which I responded, imagine telling your 1996 self that this would be considered prophetic commentary in 30 years. It's truly amazing. It truly is. Let's get to the exit question, like amazingly tragic. On a scale of 1 to 10, with 1 being how likely it is Candace Owens would be able to say Jesus is Lord, and 10 being how unlikely it is Candace Owens knows when to use its or their in a sentence, rank this week's level of total depravity, Todd.
1: That's a 10.
0: That's a 10. Aaron?
2: Architecture.
0: Thank you. And then Chris?
3: I'll give it a 10. It's, you know, it's a little bit, some of them are sadder than normal. Sometimes there's some, Lord Nefarious has some really funny clips. This one, like we talked about, is a window into the soul. Yep. So that's a 10.
0: 100%. All right, man, I've been avoiding this topic all week, but let's get to it. Issue 2, Lindsay's Legacy.
2: From bitter enemies in 2016.
4: He's a jackass.
5: And he gave me his number, and I found the card.
4: I wrote the number down. I don't know if it's the right number. Let's try it. 202.
5: Donald Trump is the most unelectable Republican I've seen in my lifetime.
2: To apparently closest of allies 10 years later.
6: Do you think he was President Trump's closest friend in all of Congress? Because I believe he was.
7: Yes. Yes. Hands down. I mean, he talked, you know, we sort of jokingly called him the Trump whisperer. I mean, he would talk to Trump early in the morning. He talked to him late at night. He talked to him on the golf course.
2: Lindsey Graham's relationship with and feelings toward Donald Trump have run the gambit. But Graham's lasting legacy will be one of the consummate known quantity in D.C. for better or worse. Staunch foreign policy hawk.
8: I'm calling on President Trump today. Join Israel to attack Hezbollah.
2: And amenable to working with Democrats on certain issues alien to Graham's own base.
9: So I go up to Lindsey Graham, and I'm a brand new senator, determined to do something about mass incarceration. And I hear through Dick Durbin and others that he's the guy to work with. And I say, Mr. Graham, sir, I'd like to work with you on criminal justice reform. He seems almost amused by what I said. He goes, Corey, do you understand? I'm in a primary right now, and I'm running against a guy who is batshit crazy. I can't even so much as talk to you right now. Get out of here, man. Come back to me after my primary. And I laughed and came back to him after the primary. And true to his word, he rolled up his sleeves, and we went to work. And thanks to him and Dick Durbin and some other Senate heroes, our bill became the First Step Act after years, two presidents, two Congresses, and became law.
2: Lindsey Graham passed away late last Saturday at the age of 71.
0: So, I have largely avoided this topic. All right. I detested Lindsey Graham for many of the reasons Aaron articulated in the video you just saw. I don't think you even included Elena Kagan reminding everybody that she's a Supreme Court justice because of Lindsey Graham. She did that this week. They didn't even make the cut, right? So, I mean, that's cool. Okay. You know? And yeah, I know he did the whole Brett Kavanaugh thing, but remember why we did it. We noted at the time, why is he doing this? Because they weren't supposed to do this to Brett Kavanaugh justices. They were only supposed to do this to the justices we liked. It's okay to lynch the ones we like. But the Brett Kavanaugh, Karl Rove in a black robe, you're supposed to just let those guys slide through. You can't Clarence Thomas Brett Kavanaugh. That's why he found a second testicle that he hadn't demonstrated on literally anything for the previous 25 years. Then there's all the amnesty and everything else. I detested Lindsey Graham. One of my proudest moments is when I nicknamed him the first trans Republican, and Dana Bash in 2016, when he was running for president, asked him live on CNN, what do you think about this Iowa guy, Steve Dace, labeling you a trans Republican? Seriously, one of the proudest moments of my entire career. That being said, you know, I don't wish death on him. Just wished an end to his Senate career. Would have preferred maybe another method than dying suddenly. You know, it's not cool. So we're not going to sit here and pounce on a guy when he's dead. He's got loved ones and everything else. It's a sudden death on top of it. But I will tell you, guys, my Iowa nice has been absolutely tested. My restraint, which I'm known for my restraint. Everyone says this. It has been tested. Watching 4 days now of just, retcon, gaslighting, slurping. Okay, about this guy. Like he was some kind of MAGA hero, watchman on the wall. What are we doing here? Okay? So, Chris, what are we doing here?
3: I've actually kind of kept quiet myself, and I'm like you, because it's good to have manners, I suppose, when somebody passes away. Yeah. We didn't agree on very many things at all. I think it's really fitting that the Senate has decided to honor his legacy with a foreign policy sanctions against Russia. That's a foreign issue as opposed to domestic issues, were always his concern. But I have seen some really
0: interesting points. Listen, Chris, he died after going to Ukraine, so he died doing what he loved. He at least died doing what he loved. Yes.
3: Doing what he loves. A lot of people could learn from him if you're trying to get your position across. I mean, he was one of the main neoconservatives, and so many neocons took their ball home and went and became Democrats or went crazy. You got the Bill Kristols, you got the Remnant or whatever they call themselves, the Bulwark. All these different guys who just went completely batty, or reporters who lost their minds. He was a never-Trumper who completely came around, and he was charming and affable, and his first love in all of life was politics and politicking, and that's all he did. And because of that, the second Trump administration is neocon adjacent. this committee and the foreign policy wishes of what the media wants and what the Democrats want, what the unit party wants, and doing that across the board. So it's, if the populace and other folks like ourselves, myself at least, who really disagree with a lot of what Lindsey Graham's political stances were, can look at that and say, man, a smile and a joke can really get you a long way, and being willing to work with people who sometimes you don't like.
0: Todd?
1: Well, my favorite memory of him is when I first started with you, that very first family leader summit back in the summer of 2015, was it?
0: Yeah.
1: And every question that was asked of him, didn't matter the topic, he managed to somehow turn it around and talk about bombing something in the Middle East. It was remarkable. But obviously, your question, is it simple or complicated? I think it's simple, and it's ultimately a version of the people are the problem. He was elected how many times to both the House and the Senate in, again, checks notes. New York? No. South Carolina. Over and over and over again. And I'm reminded of Littlefinger in Game of Thrones. And he's, chaos is a ladder. Lindsey just created, he had a recipe he understood. And he said he understood he could play the people and politicians, just like Chris talked about. He knew, like, ultimately, pound for pound, maybe he understands the game in the Matrix more than most people. It doesn't mean I'm honoring it, but listen, there's no way he should have survived based on a lot of rubrics that we claim on this show that matter, but he kept doing it over and over and over again in South Carolina.
2: That's kind of where I was going. I think some of what you're seeing, Steve, this week is... I think you can maybe chalk it up to kind of the human reaction that I articulated a little bit on Monday's show, which was this guy has been such a fixture in Washington, D.C. He has run for president at least once or twice. He's been such a fixture in right-wing political commentary circles. He's been this show's favorite rhetorical punching bag ever since even before I got here. He's always been there. He's always going to be there. And I think it's just the human reaction when somebody dies suddenly just like that, that you're like, oh, my goodness, you're kind of coming on some level to grips with your own mortality to some degree. So I think maybe that has something to do with this. But I think mostly what makes his legacy so simple is that if it was Lindsey Graham, U.S. Senator from Maine, he would be much more beloved, even if it was kind of in an arm's distance kind of a way. If it was Lindsey Graham, U.S. Republican, U.S. Senator from like Oregon, Maine, blue, purple state, something like that, hinges on blue, I think he would be much more beloved, if not in a kind of arm's distance away, because even in a state like Maine, or even in a state like Oregon, or even in a state like that's purple or something like that, there's people in there who really just believe in bombing the you-know-what out of America's enemies today, tomorrow, forever, amen. Okay, love it or hate it, agree, disagree, there's something charming about that. Okay, may we all be as hated by America's enemies as Lindsey Graham seemingly was on some level, and that's about the best thing that I can say about him, because the rest of him, the rest of that energy, the rest of that political capital, the rest of that working across the aisle, I wish that would have been directed in much more productive ways to my way of life than I think Lindsey Graham ever did. So that's kind of the to me, that's the most complicated that it gets, but I do think it's pretty simple. I think he was kind of a known quantity in D.C., and that was one of being a political animal.
0: All right, let me try to be fair. One of the things, and I probably won't be very good at it, I'm just going to warn you, okay? One of the things I'm seeing to laud Lindsey posthumously is that his net worth was only $1.5 million, which means he was in the Senate all those years but wasn't using his posture and position to enrich himself by proving to be an uncanny level of day trader like so many other members of Congress, right? Okay. So is that a reach? Is that legit? Is it true? Let's go around the horn on that one. Chris, what do you think?
3: Yeah, he's one of those politicians. I was talking to some staff who've known him and his staff for decades just at lunch earlier and worked for Senator Jim DeMint. And those were two examples of senators from the same state who just never actually played the money game. And it's kind of shocking because Lindsey is a big enricher of the arms industrial complex, There's a lot of ostentatious mansions all around Washington, D.C. that I'm sure he was a visitor at multiple times that are paid for with the work that he did in Washington, D.C. But and I've seen people using it as a backhanded compliment, like, well, you know, at least he died poor. Okay, but it actually, in a city that's as corrupt as Washington, for politicians amass incredible amounts of wealth over periods of time that are supposedly in public office. He was not one of those. So that speaks well to his character.
0: On the other hand, Todd, if you're unmarried and childless, $1.5 million does go a lot further. I'm going to try to be fair. I'm just probably not going to be very good at it. But that is a fact. If you've got no wife and kids, that $1.5 million net worth does go further. Right? It does. Well, but your thoughts?
1: If I may,
0: I'm not trying to lead the witness here.
1: Broaden out your point a little bit. Ultimately, I have no idea. As long as he was there, I really don't know what Lindsey Graham was ultimately all about. I have no idea. So I agree with you, at least in part. Like, if it's not the money, if it's not family, and you're seemingly rooted and grounded enough to not be overtaken by this stuff, why is bombing everybody in the Middle East the thing? Why is it?
0: To be fair to Lindsey, there are plenty of people in the Middle East that do deserve to be bombed.
1: Oh, yeah,
0: if we're being honest. I'm just keeping it real here. That is,
1: but, like, why is it his passion project? Why is it this? Really? What? I don't
3: love
1: know.
3: Love of the game.
0: Love of the game. Oh my gosh, that was good. Aaron, what do you think?
2: So I'm more inclined to agree with Chris with the caveat, which I'm sure on some level you would probably assent to too. Don't want to put words in your mouth, but, you know, in a more healthy political system, and, you know, east of Eden, there's not going to be a political system that's 100% healthy, but in a more healthy political system, you know, not doing the day trading that we've seen so many do, that would be a low bar to clear, but it seems like Lindsey Graham did indeed clear that.
1: And is he doing really well on the Ukrainian stock market? I don't know. I mean, there's all kinds of money, places the money could be. I have no idea.
2: Why are you putting this through this struggle session, Steve?
0: Because I'm going through one and I don't want to suffer alone. That's why I've been going through one all week long. I mean, I have been silently suffering for 5 days now.
2: See,
0: okay.
2: It took me 15 minutes to write the very last sentence of the introduction to this topic because I try to put those together as non-editorial as possible.
0: Yep.
2: And I was like, I don't want to lead anybody. So I just ended with Lindsey Graham dead at 71 late last Saturday.
0: Let's see if we can come up with something constructive though, for real. I think Chris kind of alluded to it a few minutes ago, that I do think, particularly for those of us who are ideologues, if there is something constructive, non-ironic here, to take from Lindsey's success in surviving and being for as long as he did as a politician, there is something to treating people well. And that if you are, if you do treat people well, the amount of rope they're going to give you compared to if you don't, regardless of what differences there may exist between the two of you, it's pretty extraordinary. There is an extraordinary difference there. I think there is a lesson that we could all learn there, even especially those of us who are ideologues, because maybe it's even more incumbent on us to treat people well because we are going to push people ideologically in ways and that are going to, you know, fray nerves and make people uncomfortable. Maybe that's something that can constructively be learned from Lindsey. Todd?
1: Yeah, if that's what it really is, but it goes back to my first question. Is he just, did he know he was surrounded by rubes and is he just learned how to manipulate them? I mean, that's not treating people well. That's just like seeing a sucker and then moving forward accordingly. I mean, South Carolina, we talk about it all the time. What that state makes no sense. So he's what's the story about a blind man and a one-eyed man
0: in the land of the blind is
1: the king? Well, yeah. Isn't that kind of Lindsey Graham in South Carolina, apparently.
0: Aaron?
2: I think maybe the one synthesizing idea that kind of makes sense of Lindsey Graham is that he's just, on some level, a politician out of time. that the neocon slash foreign hawk slash fill in the blank foreign policy is just so anathema to much of the political discourse right now in America, really on both sides of the aisle, using both sides in scare quotes for those of you listening, that the idea that I'm trying to put lipstick on a pig here. Maybe what I'm saying is accurate about what really drove Lindsey Graham. But best case scenario, he was just a guy who thought America is the greatest, most powerful country on the face of the planet, and we should rule the planet with an iron fist. That just that's not simpatico in this day and age. That maybe in the 80s, somebody like him would not have been out of time. But in this day and age, he just increasingly so with each passing year.
1: I think the consensus we've come to here is we, just like with Hamilton, we need Lindsey Graham the musical. I think that's what we need.
0: Oh my gosh.
1: We won't know the truth until there's song and dance to it.
0: I think Lindsey Graham was likely a great fan of show tunes. Let's get to the exit question.
3: Guaranteed.
0: Yeah. Name another politician for whom, if they suddenly passed away, it would also be a very complicated legacy for our base. Chris?
3: Oh, geez, that's a difficult one. I think it'd be interesting to see what would happen if God, hope this doesn't happen, but Mike Pence is someone who was an absolute darling of the American conservative right. Some people still really like him. And over the last 6 years, he has become someone who has turned on a lot of that. But if you were to look back at a complicated Christian legacy of someone who's a governor and a congressman and the vice president, a lot of the people who have negative things to say would probably have to sit on their hands. I don't think the president would.
0: I think that's a guarantee, but that's a good answer. That's a very good answer. Can you top that?
1: No.
0: That's a good one.
1: It is a very good
0: one. That is a very good one. We have a complicated response in this show. I know that. What about you, Aaron?
2: No, that is a great answer. I was going to say John Kennedy, because I think immediately... If John Kennedy died suddenly... We would be immediately struck with how many votes, maybe, or how many issues or lack thereof that he did not lead on, but all of the quips at the same time and the endearing personality, kind of some of the same stuff that we're talking with Lindsey Graham.
0: The highlight quips.
3: It makes TV funnier.
0: Yeah, the highlight quips of John Kennedy would be voluminous. The key votes that he, in fights that he led on, real short montage, that one. Short one. We'll come back more in a moment. Stay tuned.
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0: He's a Terminator-level messenger. 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
5: Tricky Dick's image. They call it Nixon maxing.
22: Gee, this is Nixon now on the front and has this design on the back.
23: A now more than ever hat. A pink Nixonette hat, which actually matches my favorite political button that I own that says get to know a Nixonette. I have this one, which is Nixon and Agnew. And this one, which is the counterpart to my favorite pin that I was telling you about earlier. Get to know a Nixonaire. I am so tickled by all of this stuff.
5: So, Chris, Nixon is back.
3: It's incredible, and it's so long deserved. Yeah. The Nixon Foundation has been doing great work, putting great funny music to break up the image that you've had that the Boomer Cathedral has built over the years of the scowling Nixon, a completely different person from the most popularly elected president in American history. He won 49 states. But it's not just the incredible social media work that's going on. It's declassification that we've been talking about. There's been new scholarship. We've learned that the smoking gun tape was not real, that Watergate was a frame. There's a complete change in the media landscape, like we're talking about this. Who founded Fox News? Roger Ailes. Roger Ailes was the publicity advisor for Richard Nixon. He saw the way the media acted, and he said, this can't continue. There needs to be different voices in the room. So now we're able to talk about it. You see people looking back, and they're understanding, wait a second, there's lawfare. There is a deep state. There are people willing to try and overthrow a president. This is new. It seems familiar at the same time. And then finally, if you look back 50 years later, Richard Nixon's a president who thought in terms of decades, not in terms of crises. Yeah, so he still speaks to us now. He's on the cover of our magazine, Frontier Magazine, because this is exactly what's happening right now. Nice. A total renaissance for a great president.
0: Okay.
3: You guys are going to be mean.
0: What's that?
3: You guys are going to be mean to me.
0: I am fat. Let me say this. I'm not going to speak first because I am truly fascinated by this. I mean, you're not alone. There is a trend line right now on the right of resurrecting Richard Nixon for sure. I mean, go back to Trump's first, convention speech in 2016, the I alone speech. That's very reminiscent of the speech that Nixon gave in 68, for example, with all the turmoil going on in the country. So there's clearly a modern day effort to resurrect Nixon. I am fascinated with why. So, Chris, I'm going to give you the first crack at it.
3: Well, some of the reasons I just went through in that clip. Thanks for playing it. I'm glad I didn't wear the same tie today. That would be very awkward. I think one of the things that's made it so kind of hip is there, especially in the young people, younger than me, Gen Zers and such, there's a real dislike for the baby boomer generation and what they've done, for the political legends that they've told, for the squandering of the nation's wealth and its future, for the selfish level of our politics to where we are right now. And there is no bigger boogeyman hiding under the bed of the baby boomers and all of their legends than Richard Nixon. He is the emperor who was elected for 49 states, an absolute landslide, who they buried and said, never let this monster out. He's the most popular American president in modern history. We destroyed him in 21 months with a novice reporter who happens to be connected to American intelligence, all the way back to his career in naval intelligence, over a crime that Richard Nixon had nothing to do with, using a smoking gun that his own accusers later admitted was firing blanks. It's important to them that no one ever goes in there and seeks the myth, because then the monster could escape. So, yeah, there's a lot of things to quibble about in his domestic politics, of course. Keep in mind, he had massive Democratic majorities in the House and the Senate, which is not something modern Republicans have had to deal with. So he had to have a more liberal tact and go on a more foreign policy basis. But it's something that also attracts folks in Washington, D.C. to him on the GOP side, as he is the first last Republican president, probably before Donald Trump, to be really willing to use power domestically and to try to reform the presidency. Everyone's been pushing along the peripheral. Barack Obama did, Joe Biden did, George W. Bush did. But that term, the imperial presidency, is one of the famous books of boomer scripture that makes up this myth that the only democratically elected person in America, the president, should be working for the bureaucracy instead, should be working just for the Congress instead. And there's a pushback and a willingness to actually wield power on the right that was pushed out by the libertarians that Nixon represents that is attractive to a lot of conservatives today.
0: I like a lot of that answer. I'm going to have a follow-up, but let me ask Todd and Aaron what they think first. Go ahead.
1: Well, the thing that resonates with me the most is when you were being interviewed, Chris, on Fox News, and when you said there is a deep state. That really is why Richard Nixon, if you understand his legacy in full, everything about it, and Henry Kissinger is attached to that. There was, growing up, there was just such a cartoonish ridiculousness to how he was, like, uniquely evil. Listen, his own personal insecurities clearly helped hang him in the end. He didn't know how to fight back in the right way a lot of times. But I do agree with Chris. This is everything we're dealing with now in terms of the deep state. It absolutely tracks back to the left and all of the institutions that had increasingly been co-opted, decided to align in that moment and do what they've been doing ever since. So the fact that the rubber band is bouncing back a little bit and saying, you know, maybe we need to look through here, look at a flawed man with new eyes, utterly fair.
0: Aaron?
2: So I think kind of the echoes of history, which Chris spelled out there, several examples, the echoes of history just, you know, not that many decades ago, to what we're seeing today, I think that's one of the reasons why there is a renaissance of Nixon. Except this time around, unlike the previous iteration, this time around, there's much less of a trust of institutional truth-telling this time around. There's much less of a trust in institutions this time around. But I think maybe a crucial difference as well, I tend to agree with Vice President J.D. Vance, who spoke, I believe, with the Nixon Foundation just a few weeks ago. He said, to the degree, and I'm paraphrasing here, but to the degree that anything untoward actually did happen, that is the responsibility of Richard Nixon and or the team around him, to the degree that there was anything untoward that happened, it would be like a 12-hour news cycle in the year 2026. Now, I don't know if that's a good thing or a bad thing, if we've become so desensitized or the scale or scope of what we were told back then really wasn't as big as what we were told throughout the history books as it pertains to Richard Nixon and Watergate. And heck, everything is now Gate now. So I think those are two things that are different, is that, yeah, to the degree everybody,
1: that's a
2: look,
1: really
2: there's no nobody point. That has been punished for COVID of note. There have been some people who have been punished in one way or another, but the Anthony Fauci's of the world, what he did, what he foisted upon this planet, or anybody in his employ, any of his schemes, that really hasn't been punished. And we want to look back at Nixon and say, yeah, that was a really bad guy. For what? Some of the things that Chris detailed have been kind of disproven that we've been told about that narrative. I don't know. I think that's why he needs a second look, or third.
0: Okay. So you guys have, Aaron and Chris, you guys have both attacked this question from the angle of him being unfairly persecuted by our enemies. And I'm totally sympathetic to that, but because I'm an ideologue, I hadn't even considered that. Because I actually just, you know, because I'm an ideologue, just looked at Nixon's record in office. Nixon created the Environmental Protection Agency. Much of the environmental bureaucracy that has been, you know, used essentially as a USAID for a communist in our government. He created that. He gave us the Keynesian economics ascendant by taking us off the gold standard. Nixon actually tried a form of universal basic income with Daniel Patrick Moynihan, for poor families with children to no longer get welfare, but minimum income. And that actually didn't even pass the Democratic Congress at the time. It was considered to be so left-wing. Greatly expanded the Voting Rights Act, which the Supreme Court, in the last, one of the few things that they were right on that was difficult, is they got rid of much of that, that this current Supreme Court did. Greatly expanded affirmative action, greatly expanded the Great Society. Is there a more interventionist foreign policy wonk than Henry Kissinger? I mean, he's literally the architect of American interventionist post-World War II foreign policy. So I get the angle that you guys are coming at this from, but I've always kind of viewed Reagan as the correction of pseudo-liberalism under Nixon. Am I wrong?
1: No, you're not wrong about that, but that makes Chris's point, which stuck with me, about there is a deep state. Nonetheless, why wouldn't the left work with that guy? They had to kill him anyways, because right
0: this is the then, argument comedian Whitney Cummings is using about Trump. He'll give you every compromise you want if you just work with him. Yeah.
1: So the left has been documenting ever since then that they are a party of assassination.
0: I didn't mention price controls, rent controls. He tried to do rent and price controls nationwide. Okay. Now he tried to do the rent controls with New York City nationwide, the polls against the early advent of inflation. Why did we have an early advent in inflation? Well, he took us off the gold standard, so we're doing all kinds of Keynesian economics.
6: Let's follow this all the way to its conclusion, which I think Todd is pointing at. Why did they off him then?
1: Yeah.
0: That is a good question.
1: Well, because the deep state is right, Chris, the deep state exists. And beyond that and those issues, they've got all kinds of nefarious that they use those issues to get the really dark stuff happening.
6: What you're insinuating, for sake of argument, which I appreciate, what you're insinuating is he's basically a leftist. He's an modern progressive. Okay, why did they say
0: he's more of a bull moose Republican,
6: sure,
0: for sure.
6: Sure. Yeah. Then why did they off him?
3: They always hated him. He was the most hated man in Washington because the elites, whether they're Ben Bradley or the Kennedys, looked down their nose at him. He was a poor boy. He was from Whittier, California. He was born in a house that his father built with a kit he got from a catalog on a lemon ranch that went bust. And he's buried right next to that right now. It's cool. There's a tree that his father planted, a lemon tree on one side, and the other side, there's a tree that his wife, Pat, brought back from the White House, from Andrew Jackson's Magnolia. And he came to Washington, D.C. by knocking out Jerry Voorhees, who was a congressman. Beat him, the Democrat. He had been voted the year before as the most popular politician by the press. The reporters there loved him. They always talked to him. And then when he ran for Senate, he ran against Helen Gahagan Douglas, who was a glamorous Broadway communist who was so commie that the Kennedys worried about her and actually took out opposition research on her. That's where you get the, I think, pink underwear line from. He went after Alger Hiss, who was the best friend and darling of the American left, and it turned out to be the top communist ever outed in the United States.
0: See, now we're getting how I would answer Aaron's question. There are two things that Nixon was hard right, hard anti-establishment on. Crime.
1: Communist.
0: Had zero tolerance for. Remember what was going on at the time he was president. Why was he elected?
6: Riots.
0: All the riots. That was the proto versions of the stormtroopers we all live with today. Came out of the 60s, and Nixon was absolutely relentless against those kinds of elements, crime and punishment, and staunchly anti-communist. In other words, he would play around with them in much of their domestic agenda, but he was anathema to the heart and soul of the origin of their agenda, and that's why.
1: Yes.
0: Okay.
1: That's what I said.
0: But I would actually think maybe this is a more fascinating subject than I thought, because we're already almost 20 minutes into it and we have to go. But I almost compare him more to Amy Coney Barrett, giving them what they want half the time and then being shocked that they tried to kill him the other half of the time. You can't give these people half of what they want. They'd have done everything to Richard Nixon that they still try to do if he would not have taken us off the gold standard, if he would not have done all this deficit spending, if he would not have done the rent controls, price controls. They'd have done it all to him anyway. So then what was the point in cashing in with them on anything at all?
1: That's true, but just think about the lessons we've learned about whatever realpolitik is here in the last 10 years. He's a child of, when was he born, Chris? He was operating in the 50s and 60s. It was a different time.
0: All right, we got to do this.
3: And he went at the CIA is the last thing. Three presidents in American history have done that. John F. Kennedy, Richard Nixon, and Donald Trump.
0: All right, we got to get through bullet or lightning round now. Exit question. Just a one-word answer. Who was a better president, Nixon or Eisenhower?
1: Eisenhower.
2: I'm still Eisenhower.
0: Bedford, you're going to be Nixon?
3: Oh, yeah.
0: Okay. Who's a kicker topic, quickly. Whose legacy would you resurrect to redeem if you could?
1: The NCAA.
0: I like how you're already talking like they're dead. Aaron, go ahead.
2: Man, this is a tough one, but since we're already on the topic, I think Eisenhower's better just because he got to serve in office longer. So I would do Nixon just for the symbol alone.
0: Okay. Chris, other than Nixon.
3: Nixon ran Eisenhower's domestic policy. So I think he deserves that shot in the arm. And that's why he's in the cover of Frontier Magazine right now. I have to come up with another politician.
0: Yeah, can you come up with another one?
3: Redeemed?
0: Can you come up with another one?
3: Ooh. Yeah, Douglas MacArthur. Not Douglas MacArthur, but McCarthy.
0: McCarthy, just for sure. McCarthy. Yeah. That would be my answer.
3: Joe McCarthy.
0: Yeah, that McCarthy wasn't wrong. He was just early. That would be my answer. Yeah. All right, let's get your predictions, Todd. Go.
1: Connor Stallions, tired of being a lone patsy for the malfeasance in the University of Michigan at every level, is going to redeem himself by suing the University of Michigan for cause.
0: I love you, Todd. Aaron, go ahead.
2: I believe
1: I'm trying to help Connor.
0: I know.
1: I got his back.
0: I'm sure you are. Aaron, go ahead.
2: Mark Wayne Mullen will not be the DHS secretary by the time Trump's term in office is done.
0: Yeah, that seems like a position where it's getting really hard to place people. Yeah. Because we're getting more than we've ever gotten before, but we're not getting what we voted for at the same time, which means like nobody's pleased. Okay, it's too much for the system and it's not enough for those of us who hate the system. Yeah. Well, it's kind of Nixonian, what we're just describing, frankly. Go ahead, Chris, go ahead.
3: Maybe Ralph Northam ends up being the Senate candidate to replace Lindsey Graham once everyone realizes that it's illegal in South Carolina law for people who have won their primaries to drop out for political reasons and still be replaced. So every other congressman is being floated. They can't run unless you want Democrats to take that seat.
0: I had not heard that. So that's good reporting there. Thank you, Chris. My prediction is that you guys just saw the story that Matt Reeves, the Batman 2, was just delayed till 2028. I'm going to predict that it was done because of the failure of Supergirl. And that James Gunn's next Superman movie is the only thing they're putting out Warner Brothers next year for DC, because that's Gunn's ride or die. That thing has to be Wrath of Khan good, or they're scrubbing the whole universe. They don't want the Batman franchise with Matt Reeves, it's very popular, to be tainted by that. And so if it doesn't land next year, they'll scrub the whole thing. They'll reboot the entire universe behind Matt Reeves and his thing and Gunn. The Ellisons will come in and run Gunn and that entire operation. I think Supergirl, it may end up being the most self-destructive film in the entire history of Warner Brothers, unless Gunn can redeem himself next summer. Good to see you, Chris. Thank you, brother.
3: Great to be here.
0: You bet. All right, you guys ready for some Feedback Friday?
1: You tell us.
0: I think we've got some good ones. I'm looking forward to it.
1: Okay.
0: I think we'll have some good stuff to discuss for sure. I mean, I've got to pee really quick, so I hope that's okay. Is that okay? I'll have to go.
1: You do.
0: But I think when we're done, we can get to it.
1: I have no part of that part of your life.
0: No, you're not. No, I'm just...
1: None.
0: I got to run out of here. I'm just letting you know. Right. Back with Hour 2. Stay tuned.

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0: 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I am Steve Dace with Todd Erzin and Aaron McIntyre. 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All right. Are we ready for some feedback Friday? Easy for me to say.
1: Let's go.
0: All right.
2: You bet.
0: Hey, I've learned, this is from Steve, to Steve. He says, I've learned a great deal from you these past 5 years. I've appreciated your candor about many topics. One opinion, however, continues to be inconsistent, and that's your diatribe against Alistair Begg that all three of you conducted for days last year about the counsel that he gave a grandmother concerning her tranny granddaughter. It seemed to me that you and your team never dug deeper to discover the entire truth about his counsel to hear to her than what you heard over social media. That said, imagine my surprise when this week you gave a very similar response to Brad, a struggling parent of a tranny child in their 30s, after not seeing his son for the past 2 years. My question is, Steve, have you knocked the Pharisaic edges off your

0: Sincerely, Steve. Steve, sincerely, you have misunderstood my counsel. If you go back and listen to it, now I think you do bring up an important distinction, which is why I wanted to address it here on the show. One of the reasons I thought that I encouraged Brad, I think that might have been his name, I can't remember, but I'll take your word for it. The reason that I encouraged Brad to try to see if he could normalize relations with his son to some degree is because his son's age, and therefore his own age, maybe offered an opportunity from a maturity standpoint, remember what I said next, to engage his son without violating his own belief system. What Alistair Begg encouraged a mom to do, or a grandmother to do, is to violate her own belief system. Under no circumstances, if Brad had written me, or Todd or Aaron, pick a name. Any name, literally any name that's ever been thought of in the history of this species. If that person were to contact me and ask me, should I attend my son, daughter, grandson, granddaughter's, niece or nephew's tranny wedding, would my answer be yes? In fact, I'd almost view it as I failed in my mission. If you sent me that note thinking that there was a possibility, I would tell you to entertain it. Like I've failed you. Or it's your first day listening. It's either your first day listening, or I just truly failed. What Begg urged someone to do is to take part in a ritual that is demonic in nature. That's anathema. That's what Begg urged someone to do. And if you think that terminology is too strong, how about we at least go with sacrilegious? To take something that is sacred, set aside, and ordained by God, and go ahead and be a part of a complete and total bastardizing of it. A complete and total irredeemable aspect of it. To some degree, all of us are sinners when we approach the marriage altar, correct?
1: Yeah.
0: We have sinned to some degree. Whether we've sinned in that relationship, we have fornicated with that person, whether that relationship in and of itself, my wife and I's relationship was birthed in sin. We were fornicators. So whether or not you and the other person you approach the marriage altar with, that relationship in and of itself was birthed in sin, or whether or not it wasn't, but you yourself are a sinner, we're all sinners when we approach the marriage altar, correct?
1: Right.
0: So there is no perfect example of a marriage or marriage ceremony to go to and to be a witness of, right?
1: Right.
0: But there are certainly irredeemable ones, yep. Correct? If someone is standing up there and says, what are the last words of every marriage ceremony? I now pronounce you what?
1: Man and wife.
0: Man and wife. How would we know who that is in a tranny, troon wedding? How would we know? So therefore, the entire construct in and of itself is irredeemable, is it not?
1: Right.
0: And let's take it outside of a context. Let's take it outside the context of a hot... I like to do this a lot with these questions. Because a lot of times our fake empathetic responses to them are based on the political pressure or cultural pressure that may surround that particular pet sin. You know what I'm saying?
1: Mm-hmm.
0: Like if a woman emailed Alistair Begg or anybody else for that matter, and I think Alistair Begg, by the way, is a great preacher of the word. I've listened to many of Alistair Begg's sermons, which is why I was so disappointed in what he said. But if a woman emailed Alistair Begg or anybody else for that matter and said, hey, my grandson changed his name to Aleister Crowley. And he's now decided do what thou wilt is the code of his life. And he's getting married in a pagan occultic ceremony to a known witch, you see where I'm going with this? Would Aleister Begg, do you think, say, well, maybe if you considered going that you might have a chance to, maintain that relationship. Would he probably urge that person to go, do you think?
1: Well, I would have definitely said no before this part. I don't know how far he's willing to push the line on this now.
0: But it's very likely that
1: the answer is still no.
0: Still no. Why? Why was it okay to say no in one context, but yes to the other? There's no societal pressure on the other one. Now, here's the thing. There were eras where there were lots of societal pressure. We just studied the book of Romans, right?
1: Yeah.
0: Eating meat, sacrifice to...
1: Idols.
0: So there was all kinds of, because there was pressure to go to the Aleister Crowley ceremony in Corinth and Rome,
1: sure,
0: and Galatia and Colossi, right? There was that kind of pressure in these places, right? To take

0: art in the Greco-Roman paganism of the era that Aleister Crowley hearkened himself back to hundreds of, not a thousand and, or 2,000 years later, right?
1: Right.
0: Right. So there was societal pressure to conform to that. That's why it had to be addressed. Same thing here. There's no societal pressure to go to a spirit dinner and conform to some occultic practice or demonic ritual out in the open. No, the societal pressure is to do so with the ones that are very subversive, you know, like troon weddings. You do it at that. I don't think there's any chance whatsoever Alistair Begg urges this grandmother to take part in anything that doesn't have the social pressure that this event does. And I think the only reason that he did in this event, Steve, is because of the social pressure softens us up, destigmatizes things for us. What's the question you've been asking about Christopher Nolan recently, Aaron? What's the question?
2: Did he trans himself or did someone around him trans themselves?
0: Right. Because otherwise, why is he doing what he's doing? Exactly. So no, I didn't offer the same thing at all. I want to make it very clear. You should never, ever, ever, ever, ever. You can't do what God says is wrong to try to serve God. You can't do that. What do we say on this show all the time? Do everything it takes to win except what? That which violates God's word.
1: Yes.
0: Short of that, do everything it takes to win. Does a troon wedding clearly violate God's word?
1: Yes.
0: So then don't do that. It's not really the same thing at all, Steve. You guys good with that? Should we move on?
1: Yeah, I don't... There's no nuance to this. I would go to the ends of the earth to help my broken child in whatever way I possibly could. But...
2: Going to a troon wedding is not helping.
1: If their ultimate destination got parked there, I would not take any part of that. And I don't know why that's complicated in any way, shape, or form. Both are called love.
0: Ryan Owens writes, I've been an avid listener to your show since Rush passed. Thank you. I've heard you, Todd, and Aaron advocate for getting off the couch and actually doing something. I have 3 and soon to be 4 children that my wife and I send to a private school in our community. We do this because we don't trust the government school in our area. However, what good am I doing by complaining about the school system, sheltering my kids from it, and not even attempting to change it? I don't regret not sending them to public schools. I do it for good reason. But what if there is something I can do to help remedy the why for the other families? There are approximately 5,000 other kids enrolled in the public schools in my district. If I can take a few hours out of my very busy life to try and make a difference each month, why wouldn't I? Recently, Indiana changed the law where you could announce party affiliation on the ballot for school board. I don't know if that will end up working out in my favor or not, but I can promise you it probably won't. But I'm excited about the journey, and I want to thank you guys for the motivation. I'm running for the Vandenberg County School Board in Indiana, District 1. If any of your other listeners are in the area, I would appreciate the support. That's from Ryan Owens. Ryan, well done, good and faithful servant. Ryan, the first time we ever used this program for mobilization was to put my friend, my late friend, Jonathan Narcisse, on the Des Moines School Board, and he ended up becoming the first ever black member of the Des Moines School Board. And I think he won that race by like 15 or 30 votes or some crazy low number. Now, how many government school classrooms, all 3 of my children are grown now, how many government school classrooms during the school day did any of my 3 children ever set foot in? 0.0. Never happened. Yet I invested a good deal of my time and energy in local education issues because I have to love my neighbor as I love myself, and the kids that are in that school district that can't escape it the way I'm able to help my kids escape. We didn't have any money at first. My wife was just willing to stay home and homeschool the kids. Then we had the money to send Noah to a really nice private school. A lot of those kids don't have those options. They don't have parents that can stay home. Both have to work. Can't afford and this is preschool choice in Iowa, so can't afford a private school. So I wanted to fight for them too. They're made in the image and likeness of God as well. So to me, I think you're doing this exactly right, brother. I mean, you're protecting your own children, and then you're fighting for the children who aren't being protected. You're a dude.
1: Yep. Fine. I totally agree.
0: You're just a total dude.
1: There's way too many conservatives who just write off public education as not my problem. It is absolutely a problem because of the soulless spirit of the age missionaries that the schools are creating to come and attack your worldview. If from a just a taxpayer perspective, pound for pound, paying teachers is where most of your tax money goes. There are 100 very prudential reasons why no matter what you choose to do with your own children, you should absolutely be involved in solving the problem of what our current schools, public school system mm-hmm. is doing to our kids and our pocketbooks.
0: Amen.
2: Yeah. Well done. Well done. That was kind of the encapsulation. If you could take a snapshot of any minute of any show that we do, if we could be told, hey, it's going to end up with this guy doing what he's doing, running for what he's running for, that would be worth it all. And I love to hear stories like this. I think it's an encapsulation as well of not just in the debates over Israel and Jews and things like that, your constant reminder to love your neighbor as you love yourself. This is an example of that. Even if you're homeschooling your kids, all of those kids in the public school, they're hurting, they're broken. They probably come, there's a lot of broken and hurting families in those schools as well. Probably a lot of families who are intact, but could use a little bit more help from people like you, mm-hmm. people who listen to the show, to make sure that their children have somebody looking out for them who really is looking out for them, not the definition from the teachers union of taking care of your kids. So well done.
0: Yes. And I don't know how many of these people we still have, you know, but if you're still in that group of I can't even where Trump is concerned, get offline. None of your posts will make any difference. Is Trump up for a re-election anytime soon or not?
1: No.
0: So he's going to be president for a while. He's going to be making the decisions around here for a bit, right? Yeah, okay. So you're just wasting your time then, right? You're doing nothing, right? So get offline, stop wasting your time, and take that energy and do things like Ryan, run for school board. There's all kinds of ways to prove that you really are the conservative movement wing of the non-existent conservative movement by Trump is God. He's an omnipresent being. There's no other avenues or places you can go and fight that do not require you to kiss his ring. It doesn't happen anywhere else. You have to just do that. You know who thinks Trump is God is often the people, isn't that what the people you're mocking think? I mean, if you're acting like you can't possibly get off the couch, couldn't get offline and stop posting your rants with your gators, okay, that have no impact and will make no choice, will not impact anybody's choices at all. But getting involved in your local school board and your local community could make a lot of difference, right? So get offline and you know, find something to go fight for right there in your own community and state. Ryan is doing it. There's all kinds of ways, and there's all kinds of battlefields where if you don't want to kiss Trump's ring, you don't have to. Or you could just stay online and bitch and moan and complain. How's that working out so far?
1: Yeah, it's day to day.
0: Indeed. Wesley Thiessen, fellow patriot, he says, writes the following. I want to do everything in my power to leave this country better than I found it, so that my future children and grandchildren can live with the same freedoms and prosperity we now enjoy. I know this duty can be carried out in all kinds of careers, but I have found in recent years that I'm extremely drawn to the realm of politics. Within the last year, I've had the opportunity to gain experience in this field through an internship with a policy institute and door knocking for conservative candidates in state and federal elections. These experiences have only intensified my desire to conserve what makes the country great. Policies that promote faith in the family as God designed it are the foundations of America. Without such a foundation, our people and institutions suffer. A harsh truth that we are witnessing today, when Christians refuse to act and join the fight, everyone suffers as a result. As a young person wanting to pursue a career in politics, do you have any advice, suggestions, or known opportunities that I could pursue or should be seeking? I know your time is valuable and limited, so I appreciate any guidance in the matter. Again, that's from Wesley Thiessen. Well, Wesley, I would say you are already doing what I would suggest. So, you know, relationships are everything. The old adage is not what you know, but who you know. And relationships matter, especially in politics. So the reason I wanted to read your note is because we get lots of notes from young people asking, or even people that are our age now, who are like convicted by stuff like what I just said a few minutes ago. And you're like, you're right. I got to get in the game. Where do I even start? I would tell them, and I would say to you, to start exactly where you have. You're doing it right. Get involved. People always need volunteers, always need help. You'll be, folks, you will be shocked how much access you could get to the system just by being willing to serve it. They're always looking for help, always. I was 22 years old for the Polk County Republican Party. I had forgotten all about this. I was 22 years old, and I got to go to the West Des Moines, Iowa mayor's house for a birthday party for Pat Graham, and then a dinner held that night that Elizabeth Dole showed up to on behalf of Bob. Richard Lugar, the Indiana senator, showed up to. A few other, Orrin Hatch, the Utah senator, showed up to. People that were thinking of running for president and getting involved in the Iowa straw poll for that summer for 1996. I did this all in one day as a 22-year-old just by volunteering for the Polk County Republican Party, and they needed the help. So they sent me to one place. I was single, had the day off. So they sent me to one place to help them, staff the birthday party for Phil Graham, and sent me to the dinner they had that night for the other guys. And I got to meet all these people in one night, 22 years old. They didn't know me from Adam. I sat there and broke bread with them. This is a volunteer. You'll be amazed how much access you can you can pretty quickly get if you're reliable, because a lot of people get into politics believing in the Aaron Burr school of government, that, you know, government exists to line my pockets. If you get into this because you have causes to serve, man, there's a dearth of you. They you will be getting opportunities you would not have otherwise expected. So I just keep doing what you're doing, my friend. That's what I would do. What do you guys think?
2: So I don't know if you've ever heard of this organization, but I think it is a necessary organization. I'm not going to, on behalf of Steve or anything, give it the full-throated endorsement, but the more that I've seen from it and researched on it, it seems like it's exactly up your alley, Wesley. And by the way, you are 3 for 3 on the Steve Day Show. 2 buy, sell, or hold submissions that have been right on.
0: Oh,
2: the
0: is
2: money.
0: It the same guy?
2: Yeah. And okay, this one as well. But this organization is called American Moment. And it's headed up by a guy named Nick Solheim, who actually, he and I went to the very same college, University of Northwestern St. Paul. Now, don't let that scare you away, though, based on what I've seen about UNWSP. From what I've seen from Nick, and I followed his work now for a while, he's based out of Washington, D.C. He's deadly serious about implementing in a public policy machinery way our way of life. Because the number one problem that Republican presidents have had and will have in the future is that, yes, they will take over the government. They will take over the executive branch. Now, what are you going to do to staff it? Because it's still filled up with the same career bureaucrats, the same staffers that various presidents from various political persuasions have actually implemented their policy with. And that's not necessarily a good thing. So Nick Solheim was so serious about fixing this problem that he created American Moment. I'm just going to read the mission statement. Founded in 2021 to identify, educate, and credential young Americans who will implement public policy that supports strong families, a sovereign nation, and prosperity for all. Priorities, the number one priority at American Moment. And again, maybe there's something, but it seems like a really good organization. The American family, rooted in faith and tradition, is the bedrock of this nation and must be supported. That is the number one priority of this organization, whose stated purpose is to credential young Americans to actually implement the policy that some of our elected leaders, many of our elected leaders, actually campaign on and then fail to actually follow through on, at least at the federal level, because the staffing is so poor. So American Moment might be an organization that you could look into. I'm not sure what the process is of getting involved, but it might be something for you to research.
0: That's good. That's a good lead, no doubt.
2: We should get Nick Solheim on the show at some point, too, to talk about this.
0: You good?
1: Also, don't make the perfect the enemy of the good. When you're just starting out, for example, even if the Republican candidate is not exactly your cup of tea, as long as there's nothing in your, like Steve talks about, the close hand philosophy, no problems there. But if you have an opportunity during like campaign season to go out and door knock, the skill set you will learn about talking issues, just the grind of it all, because you got to be honest about this business and what it is. You have to be idealistic, but you also have to be heaven knows for how the sausage is made. So I would find a Republican candidate, and even if they're just like, yeah, they're kind of meh, but going out and door knocking for them, talking about the issues with real people, learning about that, because you know, you're not going to be indicted for supporting that person if they lose necessarily, but talking with the issues, seeing what real Republicans who live there, you're going to be, have a lot of people, I know Steve gets intel, I get intel from people door knocking, like, this is, we think this issue is really big based on X. The people on the ground are talking about this issue, and they won't stop talking about this issue. So you got to get in there. You need head knowledge and heart knowledge, and that takes a certain amount of doing in a lot of different things.
0: That is a very important point. That very important point that Todd just made is, even if it's a Republican that's not your cup of tea, you could just use them as a means to an end.
1: Exactly.
0: Build relationships, networks, right? So, I mean, you're not being asked to, like, you know, character witness form or anything, right?
1: Have to have.
0: We're just talking about whether you're going to, you know, help clean up afterwards, set the table, you know, I mean, make sure no ne'er-do-wells get near them. I mean, you're just building a resume, man. You're just building a network and a contact list. Absolutely. Yeah. That's a very important point.
1: We'd all like to go to work for Thomas Jefferson or something, but it doesn't always happen.
0: You know? Doesn't always happen. Yeah. But doing things like this make it more likely that one day you'll get to.
1: Yeah.
0: Kevin in Macomb, Illinois says, I'm an anomaly as a teacher. I'm a conservative. You're right. But there's more to the note. I voted for President Trump 3 times, many times in the trenches of public education. I feel like Captain America after a whooping, putting the broken shield back on, walking out to face Thanos before everyone shows back up. Your recent Theology Thursday bit about making nefarious and why you made it, plus the folder of grateful emails that make your endeavor worthwhile, really hit home for me in a good way. Many times, especially in our country's education system, I feel like I'm fighting a long defeat. Why keep doing this? I have similar letters, emails, etc. from former students who acknowledge what they learned in my class, as well as what I wanted them to learn about respect, making good choices, and the impact I had on their lives in general. It's not volumes, but it relates to what you said, and thank you for that. Even if we can impact, guide, and encourage a few or a handful, then it was worth it. Pray for me as a teacher in our public schools. Again, that's from Kevin in Macomb, Illinois. You're nodding your head yes to that.
1: Yeah, well, same answer as the guy who wants to be on the school board. You know, I wanted to be a teacher as well. And early on, as a young man in my 20s, I was in the middle of the process, and I just knew, like, you're never going to last. I really would have, and I was being honest with myself. We need good men. Now I think there's even, maybe down the road as a senior citizen or something, if there's avenues to get involved, I still would, because I do believe this is that important. This is why I talk all the time about what grown men are doing and what their kids are seeing them doing, because all of life is an education, and we are failing the next generation, that generation of young men. Steve, gosh, made such a great point yesterday about how with Nick Fuentes, we have it, in reverse? We're pushing people to the Nick Fuentes of the world because of what we have to offer, whether it's the schools or the dads or whatever, we are just doing a very poor job of the broad definition of education. So God bless you for standing in the gap and doing what you can. You clearly have people who are grateful for it, and we are in your debt.
0: I think most of us are not working for nonprofits. Right. And it's like the line in The Dark Knight Rises when elderly, broken Bruce goes to Alfred and says, well, why aren't we funding the orphanage anymore? And he says, well, you let the business go, sir. So, you know, no profits, no donations, no charity, you know, pretty simple. Yeah. Right. So the money's got to come from somewhere. Right. You know, so I'm not against profit. None of us are here working for free. But you almost always have to put mission ahead of money. In fact, I would say you do always have to do it, because the times that you would think you don't, you're probably thinking that because of the mission. Like, you're thinking of, well, you know, we're starving and we need to eat. Well, that's part of your mission as a father and a husband is to provide, right? Okay. So missiology has to be ahead of, fiduciary all the time. But fiduciary is still pretty high on the list. Like what we say about, love your neighbors, love yourself. We've completely distorted it in this last era of seeker-friendly nonsense and made that the greatest commandment when the greatest commandment is to love your Lord, your God, with your heart, soul, strength, and mind, right? But love your neighbor as you love yourself and then being number two is still pretty dang high. I mean, that's still pretty important being number two, right?
1: Mm-hmm.
0: So it still does matter a lot. So, money does matter a lot. One of my low-key favorite lines in It's a Wonderful Life, when Clarence the Angel and Jimmy Stewart's character George Bailey digs him out of the icy river, and they're drying out afterwards, and Bailey's kind of lamenting some of his circumstances, and Clarence points out he has no ID, has nothing, has no money, and George is like, "What do you mean you have no money?" He says, "Well, I'm from heaven, money's of no use up there," and George Bailey says, "Well, comes in pretty handy down here, bub." That's a great line. All right, we need money. All right, now the love of money is the root of all evil, but the acquisition of it isn't. So it's going to take money to do virtually anything good that we want to do to some degree. But it can't ever be number one on the list. Mission has to always be number one. And if you do make mission number one over and over again, then you're going to have the perspective that Kevin and Macomb just wrote into with. And I can promise you this too, you're going to live a more joyful and contented life as well. More in a moment.
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0: All right, back here on the Steve Dace Show. You guys ready to roll on with some Feedback Friday?
1: Let's close the deal.
0: This one from Andrew Story. And Aaron, I think I'm going to let you maybe take the lead on this one. Okay?
12: Okay.
0: I used to be heavily involved in politics, Andrew writes. I worked for Americans for Prosperity, was active with Turning Point USA, and followed about 5 different shows every day to stay on top of the news. But just a few months now into Trump's second term, I started feeling apathetic about everything happening in the country. Once I graduated, began looking for a job, those feelings got much worse. I've spent the better part of a year searching for work with no real success. I would like to own a house one day, but that goal feels more unrealistic with every passing day. We've had, by the way, let me add as an aside, 36 consecutive months in America where housing prices were more than they were the previous month. And is that because it's some accompanying economic boom that's going on? Gentlemen, is it?
12: No.
0: No. So it's other factors, correct?
1: Yes.
0: And those factors, because there's good reasons why houses would go up for 36 months in a row, right?
1: It could be. Yeah.
0: And then there's bad reasons. This is more than likely not good reasons. Yeah. Just to give him just to add some local color there to Andrew's note. I'd like to own a house one day, he says, but that goal feels more unrealistic with every passing day. I didn't have much luck with dating in college and eventually gave up on it to focus on school and other priorities. Now I see the policies Republicans are prioritizing and very little addresses the problems my friends and I are facing. The border is a problem, but we still haven't seen the mass deportations of those already here. Not a single prominent Democrat has gone to jail for the crimes we know they've committed. Not a single rioter screaming about how it's still illegal to kill white people. It's still illegal to kill white people in Texas after the Carmelo Anthony verdict has been arrested. The right acts like mission accomplished and declares woke dead, yet it's still clearly everywhere. I'm at the point where I can't find a job, can't buy a house, have no real prospects of having children or buying a family. I don't have much reason to care about the world beyond my own well-being, and I hate feeling that way. Meanwhile, all I hear from Republicans are the usual campaign talking points, fight for veterans, be God-fearing Christians, pointing how stupid the Democrats are. Slogans aren't going to change anything. I don't see anyone seriously trying to make things better for my generation, the one that will live with the consequences the longest. So here's my question. Why should I go out and vote for Republicans or even care about stopping Democrats when the people who claim they'll fight them so often end up voting like them or doing nothing once elected? I know this was a lot, but I'm deeply frustrated. Nobody in power seems willing to do anything meaningful about the real problems. I'm at the point where I would vote for the fascist Hitler-like figure Democrats keep calling Trump if it actually meant jobs would go to Americans first. Democrats and criminal activists would face real consequences in jail time, and the media would be held accountable for knowingly lying to benefit the left. We're facing a left that's fighting a war and has openly talked about Nuremberg-style trials for conservatives and Trump supporters. Yet the best Republicans seem to offer is temporary grace periods before we resume our sprint towards something like Islamic communism. Thank you for taking the time to read this. I appreciate what you try to do for the country. I hope to hear back. Andrew Story. So, Aaron, it's probably obvious now why I wanted you to tackle this first, because
2: you and Todd don't have the stones. I'm just
0: but you are closer in age to Andrew, okay, than the two of us are. So I wanted to give you the first crack at responding to what he had to say here.
2: So the number one thing that I would say, and I'm serious about this because of the totality of everything that was in that note, and I'm not saying this in a way to troll. I'm not saying this in a condescending way at all. I'm saying this because I think our creator, our maker, who knows us better than we know ourselves, designed us in such a way that I think it would be best if everyone were able to have this like once a week, this opportunity like once a week. But I really think that you should go to the nearest, if you're near a national park or you're near a beautiful state park, leave your phone at home and go walk and touch some grass. And I'm not saying that. I'm not saying that as a troll, like I said, or condescending. Go touch some grass. Go breathe some fresh air. Go get some sunshine. I know it's really hot right now all over the country, large swaths of the country, but I think it's really important to just get out and enjoy God's creation in person, not through your phone. That would be the first thing that I would do. Leave your phone at home. Second thing, I would assume on some level you've been involved in various organizations like Turning Point USA, which the main organization is not explicitly faith-based, but its founder, I mean, that it exuded from him. He was doing all of this for the Lord. So I assume on some level, on some stripe, you are a believer. Are you bathing your mind in God's word every day? Or at least when you get up, at least some regular part of the day, are you bathing your mind in God's word? Number two, that's number two. Number three, you asked, what are other people going to do to make sure or focus on my generation? Now, I'm not going to give you the boomer, pull yourself up by the bootstraps thing, but there's one practical reason I think you're seeing this, and then another practical thing that you can do. Number one, it's not going to be this way for much longer, but it's kind of, when you put it into these terms, it's kind of understandable why you're seeing this or why you feel this way or whether this is the reality. Who has been the number one in terms of demographics, the number one voting block across the political spectrum for the last going on now, however long, half a generation, it's been the boomers. It's been the boomers. So it's just human nature. If that's, again, generally speaking, in general terms, who are politicians mostly going to gear their messaging, mostly going to gear their reward system towards. It's likely going to be that generation. That's just the way it is. And most politicians for the better part of the last 20, 25 years have been boomers. So that's one practical thing. But to the other part of your question, this is kind of what I was talking about the other day. I know it's hard to find a job. I understand. I'm lucky to have the job that I have. Friends in my small group, they would tell you the same thing as well. They're pretty much the same age that I am, same life circumstances that I am. Married, have a house, have kids. We're all very, very blessed by God and would say that one to a T. There are other realms where you can take responsibility. This was the number one driver, I said, and this was getting back to Wesley's buy, sell, or hold submission, Wesley Thiessen's submission the other day. The number one driver of aimlessness, and I hear a lot of aimlessness. Yeah. I'm just going to be really blunt with you. I hear a lot of aimlessness in your note.
0: No doubt.
2: The number one driver of aimlessness is a lack of responsibility. There's responsibility laying all around you if you'll just have eyes to see. And that's, I don't mean this to come off as pull yourself up by the bootstraps. I assume you have a roof over your head somehow, some way. But have you tried volunteering at church regularly? Making that, as you try to look for a vocation, look for a good job, making that part of your vocation where God wants you. If that's not really, you know, if you've already done that or you already are serving in some way, have you tried volunteering at, say, a local library, helping out around there, helping out with local youth sports teams? Have you tried maybe volunteer? If that's not really your stripe, you could always, you know, minister at an old folks home. Again, none of this is really sexy, is it? No, it's not. But the more you take on, the more you realize how much people and systems could actually use people like you. Whatever your giftedness is, you can just put it to use. I'm not going to say that this is going to be a silver bullet for you, but I think it might help. You might realize after volunteering at fill in the blank, hey, that actually, God's using that somehow. I need it. As much as I put into that, I needed that myself. That's one way, even outside of a job, which is really important, and you should not stop looking, and you should try to find one that uses the intersection of your marketability and giftedness as much as possible. But until that happens, there are other ways that you can get involved. And yes, that does mean giving of yourself a lot. But I think there's other ways that you can pick up the responsibility that I think is all around you. And maybe, just maybe, the aimlessness that I kind of hear out of that note, maybe you'll realize, hey, there's actually a lot of things around me that's worth fighting for, that I can fight for. I might not be able to make the Hollywood or storybook ending happen in Washington, D.C. or on the southern border or lands far away. But you know what? I can do the best that I can do with the time God has given me today in my immediate sphere of influence. So number one, go touch some grass a little bit. Seriously. Go out and enjoy God's creation and enjoy the Maker who made that and made you. Number two, bathe your mind in the Word of God. Number three, look for responsibility all around you and then pick it up.
0: I think that's really well said.
1: As a banger.
0: Yep. I think it was good. It was equal parts compassionate, encouraging, challenging. We might make a dad out of you yet, brother. That was good. Very well said.
2: Got news for you.
0: Nice. Very nice. Oh, good. Yeah, we got time for this. This is from Mason Balicki. I've been a listener for going on 7 years. I've been listening to you talk about Tucker Carlson deconstructing. I'm wondering what you mean by this. I also rarely ever miss an episode of Tucker, and I'm not connecting this with what I see. Rather than continuing to troll your comment sections, I would like to know why you believe this. Tucker has more and more frequently quoted scripture, invited faith-based guests on, and aligns almost everything he talks about with what he sees as the teachings of Jesus. This is markedly more evident than even a year ago. How could someone be deconstructing while also seeming to get closer to Jesus? In the last year, Tucker has talked about the Book of Esther being about Persian genocide. He has become an open proponent of Islam. Tucker never talks about sin, salvation, redemption, repentance, restoration. Am I missing something? Tucker can't tell you what church he goes to.
1: That's a biggie.
0: That's kind of an important thing. Says he doesn't go to church because just too many Christian leaders are terrible people. I also have been constantly hearing Tucker, JD, and others get smeared as anti... Tucker is an absolute anti-Semite. I don't even think there's a debate about that. I mean, what would you typically call somebody in any other context who has spent the last 2 years trying to retcon Hitler 1 year and year two attempting to make it look like Israel is the center of evil in the world? Now, if you're just doing number two, I wouldn't say that person's automatically an anti-Semite. They might be right, they might be wrong, but I wouldn't say they're an anti-Semite, right?
1: Right.
0: But if you preceded with trying to reimagine Hitler and then went to spot number two, if that's the order of events here, what's that typically kind of symbolize?
1: Nothing good.
0: If it wasn't anybody you knew, nobody you previously liked, and his name's just Joe from around the way. Joe from around the way was talking about how Hitler was misunderstood and Israel's really bad. What would you think of Joe from around the way, Todd? What would you probably think Joe from around the way is? If you put those two things together.
1: Anti-Semitic.
0: Anti-Semitic. So that's why I'm saying Tucker is absolutely an anti-Semite. Now, in fairness to Mason, this note was sent a few weeks before we had the entire discourse we had at the top of the show. So I'm trying to be graceful where that is concerned. Okay, because that might have illuminated some things for him. And I'm just going to tell you, brother, that if you and most of your conservative friends are thinking the things of Tucker, you're just wrong. And someone needs to tell you that. And consensus isn't any more of an argument for truth where your opinions are concerned as they are with people who say we've got a consensus of climate scientists that we're all going to, you know, fry unless you stop using fossil fuels. I've been frustrated because truth and decency are the ciphers I use to base if I'm on the right side of things. We have exposed numerous untruths that Tucker has told, including earlier in this very episode, in fact. Maybe it's my algorithm, but I'm constantly seeing people like Mark Levin, Laura Loomer. We're big Laura Loomer fans. I think everybody knows this about us, right? Constantly promoting her work, are we?
1: We are not.
0: Yeah. Referring to people like bitch, Nazi, scum, mental patient, POS, and more. Listen, with all due respect, that while I'm not necessarily a fan of that, I'm not really sure much of the so-called new rights language is maybe the place to go as paragons of virtue.
1: No.
0: Thoughts? No.
2: Probably not.
0: Okay. Then there's the full-on American Jewish accounts posting stuff way worse. You have statements.
1: Here we are.
0: So, I think you have sentiments from Israeli cabinet. First of all, I have no idea what Israeli cabinet members are posting. I couldn't tell you. Do you know why I don't have an idea of what Israeli cabinet members are posting? Can you guess why I don't know? What would you think the issue would be? The reason would be I have no idea what Israeli cabinet members are posting.
2: You're not a Lebanese.
0: I'm not. Yeah, I'm not a Lebanese. Guess what? I'm also not.
2: An Israeli.
0: An Israeli. I'm an American, so I follow America. I'm America first, so I follow America first. I follow America. Honestly, I had to look up. I heard all this talk about Ben Gavir. I had to look him up. I had no idea who he was. I started hearing people posting all this stuff about Ben Gavir a few months ago. Had no clue who he was. I had to look it up. I didn't know who he was. Didn't know. I think he's the Israeli head of the Department of War or something. I don't know. I'm not Israeli. So I don't. I must confess, I'm not well versed in the names of foreign governments outside of the leader. Couldn't tell you. I don't know because I'm American. After doing a deep dive into Christians being killed in Lebanon, where'd you do the deep dive? Where's your sources? Because I could point to you that the Lebanese government is actually encouraging the Israelis to continue. I mean, then again, they could be beholden to the Jews too. I mean, I don't know. It's possible. This I agree. I really don't know what's happening or has happened in Gaza either. Neither do I. I mean, a given day, I can see videos of all kinds of dead bodies. I can also see videos of all kinds of also Gazaites just hanging out at a deli eating lunch, you know, getting halal. So I don't, you know why I also don't know exactly what's going on in Gaza? Can you guess why I don't know precisely what's happening in Gaza? Can you guess?
1: You live here.
0: I don't live in Gaza. I don't. Are we being asked to fight some war in Gaza?
1: Steve, can we all agree you don't kill the Ayatollah?
2: Hey, you guys remember Aaron Bushnell, though, right?
1: No.
0: No.
2: Come on. You remember Aaron Bushnell, right?
0: No.
2: You don't?
0: No, who is that?
2: Oh, he is the U.S. service member who self-immolated in protest of Gaza. This is who the letter writer is on the same side of. You don't remember the guy who lit himself on fire for Gaza?
0: Oh. I don't. Mm. I don't.
2: Mm. Okay.
0: I wasn't aware I was being asked to... My country is being asked to fight a war in Gaza. Are you aware of that, a war we're asking to fight in Gaza?
1: No.
0: So if we're not being asked to fight in Gaza, then why would it be any of our responsibility then?
1: Only the Ayatollah knows.
0: I thought we were America first. I don't know. When are we America first and when are we not? When do you guys want me involved in foreign entanglements and when you don't? It's fascinating to me. Go hard, Romans 8:28.
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19: And welcome to it. 888-900-3393 if you want to get in touch with us during the course of the show. Also, Pat Unleashed on Twitter. And great to have you with us. Thanks for being here. Gosh, last day of the week already. How fast do the weeks go by?
20: Fast.
19: Seems like it just became July.
20: Fast.
19: And it's
20: already the
19: 17th?
20: I know.
19: Jeez.
20: I mean, it was just the 4th of July.
19: The good part about that is it means football is just around the corner.
20: Yeah, I know.
19: But that's going to go by so fast. We'll be talking about it and we'll say, remember back on July 17th when we were talking about how close football? Now it's over.
20: I know.
19: That's how fast time goes.
20: That's for sure.
19: Wow. All right. We're going to reenact during the course of the show today the Islamic podcast that bragged about how they're using our own rules and laws against us.
20: And made us take it down.
19: Yeah. Yeah.
20: Made us take it down.
19: Right. Because they didn't want it known by the infidels. But the infidels know. Okay. we're gonna get it out there even more.
20: I can't wait
19: today. So that should be fun. Also, the big announcement was last night. The big President Trump announcement.
20: Oh, yeah.
19: It was so big that ABC, NBC, and CNN didn't run it. It's unbelievable.
20: It definitely is.
19: Fox ran all the garbage that spilled out of Joe Biden's stupid face for 4 years.
20: Right.
19: Barack Obama's face for 8 years. They always had that. Did they ever say, no, we're not going to run that? I don't think so.
20: I don't think so either, because
19: I can remember.
20: It's the president
19: of
20: the United States.
19: And he's asked for time. And so, since when don't the networks grant that?
21: Yeah, check out this picture. Everybody has it. Is it for those two networks and CNN?
19: Yep.
20: I mean, he called him out yesterday.
19: Yep.
20: I mean, he called him out last night about his network block. cut mm-hmm. two if you want to hear from
19: yeah.
20: President Donald Trump.
19: All right.
3: Royal country that has elections like we have. In a rare move, NBC and ABC Fake News have both said that they would not cover this speech. They knew what it was about because of the fact that they don't like the topic, because they know how corrupt our system is and they don't want to reveal it. They and others in the media yeah. are part of a plot.
19: Mm-hmm.
3: They want to continue this fraud for whatever reason. They want to keep it going.
19: Mm-hmm.
3: They want to protect the radical left. They can't have a great country, and that's true. You can't have a great country without free and fair elections.
20: Think about it. Mm-hmm.
3: Fraud like this should mean a revocation of their licenses.
19: Mm.
3: They use our public multi-billion dollar in value airways for absolutely no money. They pay nothing. All we want is honesty in our elections and honesty in reporting. They pay nothing for multi-billion dollar mm-hmm. assets. Great damage has been done to our country. Our elections were mm-hmm. left vulnerable to being rigged.

0: to continue. Every American, whether you're a Republican, Democrat, independent, or otherwise, should be able to agree that we deserve the most secure, honest, and fair election system anywhere in the world. Secure elections should be a partisan, really, we should be together, Democrats, Republicans, independents, everybody. And it should not be a partisan issue. Mm-hmm. It should cause to unite us, not to divide us. This should be a cause. We should be united, not divided. In light of the brand new and irrefutable information I have revealed tonight, my administration.
1: Oh, cut it off there. Okay.
2: Okay.
1: Oh,
2: well. Yeah, because it was right in the middle of a word. That's where you want to cut it. Bam!
1: So stop it right there.
2: Want to stop it there. You wouldn't want to let him finish that word.
1: No, I told him not to.
2: So okay, you did tell word, him.
1: Cut it
2: those
1: off.
2: Were your instructions?
1: Yeah, absolutely.
2: Cut it off on his
1: when he gets
2: on
1: the to that word. Cut it off.
2: And they did. Yeah. So they followed it precisely. I like that. Good. All right. So what was the issue then? Are you getting the impression it's about voting? Because I am.
1: Yes.
2: I'm sort of getting
1: that
2: feel. Maybe it has a little something to do with elections. And here he is talking about the illegal voting rolls. Or the illegal voting rolls.
0: According to the DHS review, state voter rolls and public records, they identified approximately 278,000 non-citizens who are registered to vote in federal elections. Since Democrat states refuse to share their voter files, the real number is actually much higher than that.
2: Mm.
0: Yet, even this limited analysis found more than 250,000 foreigners illegally registered to vote. Put together, these disclosures reveal an election system so broken and so vulnerable that no one can possibly defend it. It is not defensible. Hundreds of millions of U.S. voter files are in the hands of foreign governments. Our machines and ballot counting systems are exposed to hacking and manipulation and corruption. China and other countries have been trying to meddle in our elections. Evidence of fraud has been buried. Hundreds of thousands of non-citizens and dead people are listed and active on the voter rolls. And yet we still have elections with no voter ID, no proof of citizenship, and tens of millions of ballots floating aimlessly through the mail. As one example of the insanity, California's recent election for mayor of L.A. and governor was held on June 2nd, long time ago, but it was just completed a few days ago on July 10th. Think of that, much more than 1 month. Took a month to count the votes. I wonder what they were doing. This is worse than any third world country. There's no third world country that has elections like we have. In a rare move, NBC and ABC fake news.
2: Oh, yeah, good. Cut him off in the middle of a word again. That's good.
1: Following instructions.
2: That's great. Yep. Yep. I'm glad you I'm glad you specified.
1: Okay, thank you.
2: Cut it off where they did.
3: I didn't know California took a month and a couple of weeks.
2: Yeah.
1: Yeah, the LA. Yeah, for
3: that. I didn't know that was that long to count the votes.
2: Ridiculous.
1: Yep. That's because you got to make sure all the mail ins are in.
2: Yeah.
1: I mean, that's why you do it, right? Because you want to make sure all the mail in votes are
2: in. Yeah, and there was a lot of people who went to the trouble of writing in a postmark with their own hand.
3: Right. Thank you.
2: And you don't. Yes. I mean, they went to the trouble of marking it postmarked by Election Day. The least you can do is count that vote. That's the least you can do. So apparently he is saying that China was very much involved. They compromised 200 million registered voters.
1: Yeah.
2: Across
1: multiple states.
2: Talks about that in clip 20. 220 million, in fact.
0: They show that over a period of years, starting during the 2020 election cycle, the People's Republic of China carried out what is believed to be the largest compromise of election data in history, resulting in China's illicit acquisition of 220 million U.S. voter files.
2: Jeez.
0: That information includes names, addresses, phone numbers, political party preferences, and other sensitive data that would be needed to register to vote and engage in other nefarious activities, which is exactly what was happening. This data loss presents an unprecedented election.

0: security nightmare. The intelligence even shows that China has signed a data exploitation unit specifically to this new project. Compounding the travesty, the second set of documents we are releasing reveals that members of the deep state, very, very famous group of people, many cases, in our intelligence agency work to actively suppress and downplay information about the extent of China's sinister election meddling, covering it up from both the president and the American people like nobody thought was possible.
1: Okay, so China is meddling in our elections. Then, you know it'd be a great idea? Bring in another 600,000 Chinese students into the country.
2: There you go.
1: Because there's just not enough.
2: I didn't even think
1: of
2: that.
1: I mean, they meddled in the 2020 election. You want them to continue to do that, right? So let's just bring in as many Chinese students as is humanly possible.
2: It wasn't them that meddled in that.
1: No, I'm sure not. I'm sure they had nothing to do with it.
2: Okay.
1: And you wouldn't want to, just for safety's sake, keep Chinese students out of the country.
2: No,
1: you wouldn't want to do that.
2: I know you wouldn't.
1: So he's not going to.
3: I know you're being sarcastic, but you see yourself, sir, right? We have to bring in more Chinese to America, right?
1: Right. Yes. Okay. Yes. We have to. Okay. Otherwise, all our universities are going to go belly up.
3: They'll go belly up.
1: It's going to go belly up.
2: We won't have any more smart people at the universities, and they'll just close.
1: You'll get no education. Okay? That's what will happen.
2: And they'll just shut down.
1: And we'll just have to turn off the country within a couple of years. So bring them in. Keep them coming.
2: I mean,
1: it's perfect.
2: You know where I'm at.
1: Doesn't make any sense.
2: Zero immigration anyway. So,
1: but especially when it comes to China. We know they're doing their damnedest to hurt us in all kinds of different ways.
2: All the things.
1: Spying. There's espionage going on every day in our corporations. They've stolen virtually all our technology. And then we're inviting them to do more of it. I don't even understand it. But I hope we can get our head around this election situation and fix it. You know, if you, let's say you only have 278,000 illegals on voter rolls. That's 278,000 too many.
2: Yeah, absolutely.
1: Get them off. And that's in what, 5 states?
3: Yes.
1: Because they said California has at least 191,000 illegals on the voter rolls. And then, there, I don't know, there's a breakdown of what New Jersey has and others. But it's bad. If you listen to the Democrats, it's like, no, there's nothing wrong.
2: We have no problem.
1: There's nothing wrong. Everything's perfect. Which is why, you know, they went into overdrive right after. In fact, even before the speech, Gavin Newsom started babbling his lies.
2: Sure did.
1: I mean, here's how they used to feel about it. We have the do we have the montage of Democrats talking about the election problems we've got?
2: I mean, this is incredible. There's 21 minutes. I mean, I don't know that we
1: probably won't play all 21 minutes, but we just want to give you an idea.
2: Ending.
1: Just want to give you an idea of what Democrats used to say about some of these problems. Cut 22.
4: Virginia just stopped using touchscreen computer voting because it's so vulnerable.
5: Right.
1: What?
4: All the voting machines. Every Secretary of State needs to be, you know, assisted in making sure that they are not being hacked and attacked.
6: I continue to think that our voting machines are too vulnerable.
7: Our research has repeatedly demonstrated that ballot recording machines and other voting systems are susceptible to tampering.
8: Even hackers with limited prior knowledge, tools, and resources are able to breach voting machines in a matter of minutes.
1: I thought that wasn't a problem.
9: Electronic voting machines in Georgia and Texas deleted votes for certain candidates or switch votes from one candidate to another.
1: But wait, that's not a problem.
10: Seller of voting machines is doing something that violates Cybersecurity 101, directing that you install remote access software, which would make a machine like that.
11: Put this on pause for just a second, because we're going to soak in what Senator Wyden is saying here. It's voter machines 101 is what's happening here, and I just, me personally, I don't like it at all. I'm calling BS on this whole situation.
2: Yeah.
3: How about you say it and not spray it, please?
1: How about that? All right, let's go. There's more. I don't know how much of it we can take, I know. But we'll see.
5: Like Windows XP in 2000, which may not receive regular security patches, and are thus more vulnerable.
1: Now we've got it going in stereo. Okay, there's a little problem there, some sort. Did we fix it? Or
2: the echo problem.
1: Mm-hmm. Did we get that?
2: Sounds
1: like a loop. Somebody's got a loop going on. We moved into a new room with our videos and whatnot, and so there might be some growing problems and some moving pains.
2: It's possible.
1: Just temporarily. Hopefully. Anyway, no? Not going to work? Okay, perfect. But you get the idea. You get the idea. Democrats used to be concerned about it, just like they used to be concerned about the border. They used to be concerned about crime. They used to be concerned about communism. They're not concerned about any of that anymore.
2: Nope.
1: Anything goes now in the Democrat Party.
2: In fact, if you are worried about it, you're the problem.
1: Exactly.
2: If you are worried about it, what kind of conspiracy freak are you? Our elections are fine.
1: And they've always been fine. We're the standard in the world.
2: Right, there's never been a problem.
1: And we used to be the standard in the world.
2: That's for sure.
1: But, man, we've been compromised since then. And it's just, it's a shame. But they don't care. The Democrats couldn't care less. And we've got this stuff going on in states all across the country. I think I have the, are the numbers here? Yeah. 190, almost 191,000 in California.
2: Right.
1: 35,152 in New Jersey, 15,903 in Nevada, 14,576 in Pennsylvania. I mean, it just goes on and on.
3: Is that a lot?
1: It seems like a lot to me. Yeah.
3: Do we care about that?
1: We do.
3: Oh,
1: I do.
3: Oh, you do.
1: The Democrats don't. They don't care at all. And there's a lot of states that won't even provide numbers.
2: Right.
3: And he said that on the speech.
1: Yeah.
3: They won't let us look. And funny how the dictator won't force himself to get those files.
1: Oh, right.
2: That is interesting.
3: Isn't that interesting how the dictator is just like, well, they won't give us the report, so we can't do any more checking.
1: Okay, I guess we're done then. Like all dictators do. Oh, okay, you don't want me to do it?
3: You don't want me to check in?
1: All right, well, then I won't. That's a sure sign of a dictator.
2: It sure is.
1: Yeah. So he talked about the Save America Act because we desperately need it. And
2: he closed the speech with this.
0: To all Americans, I ask you to pick up your phone tomorrow, call your representatives in the House and Senate, and demand that they pass the Save America Act without delay.
1: Mm-hmm.
0: Together, we will restore faith and confidence in our country, and we will be bigger, better, and stronger than ever before. Thank you. God bless you. God bless our great military. Mm-hmm. And God bless America. Thank you very much.
1: Wow. So, pass the Save America Act. We've got issues with non-citizens on the voting rolls. How is that a problem for anybody? That should be something we all agree on.
2: Yeah. Well,
3: but we do, right? 80-something percent.
1: Well, yeah.
2: That's over 80%.
3: Yeah.
2: Right?
3: Yeah. Over 80% of Americans believe that.
2: And they don't care.
3: Nope.
2: They,
1: not at all.
2: They, over there, don't care.
1: Not at all.
2: They rant and rave like this is some huge thing that's going to keep people from voting.
1: And they have Tom Tillis on their side. Republican senator from North Carolina, Tom Tillis, is threatening to derail the Save America Act if it's brought up again. This guy's despicable.
2: Should be able to derail him.
1: Yeah.
2: I mean, let's get him out of office right now.
1: You remember, he's because the president was so pissed at him, and they were going to primary him. He decided not to run for re-election. He should be impeached. He should be out now.
2: Get him out.
1: Get him out. Because right now, because he's not running for re-election, he's trying to ingratiate himself to the media and to the left. And so he's doing everything he possibly can to derail any Trump agenda.
2: He needs that contributor check from some network. That's for sure.
1: Yep. That's what he's angling for. So aggravating.
2: It sure is.
1: It's mind-numbing. Supposedly a Republican. And in fact, he is pissed about the Save America Act. I don't even understand it. If it's included in another bill, which is what they're talking about doing now, then he's going to throw up roadblocks.
2: Bill, yeah,
1: yeah.
2: Is it because of the Save America Act, or is it the Trump derangement syndrome that's bleeding into
1: this? I think it's a combination.
3: I think I agree.
1: I don't have any idea why you would oppose the Save America Act. I don't understand.
2: I completely don't understand it, and neither do at least 85% of Americans.
1: Yeah. Yeah,
3: Sarah did confront him. Yeah.
2: We need ID.
1: Yeah.
3: And we find out that he has all these lobbyists giving him money.
1: Right. And he wouldn't take a bribe for just $700,000. That's nothing. Right. It's nothing to him. When they gave him $300 million for his campaign.
3: There you go. Thank you.
1: I wouldn't bother with $700,000.
2: This is really kind of funny to me. It wasn't funny to Sarah Gonzalez, I'm sure. But she's walking down the hall. She released another video where she's talking to Susan Collins.
1: Yeah.
2: From Maine. And I don't know what was being said. I didn't have the audio on. I just watched the video. And as they're walking down the hall, Susan Collins, one of her do people, shoot out in past Sarah Gonzalez and shoot back in front of her and make her step back so she's not right next to the senator. It was just hilarious to watch. It was just funny. Mm-hmm. If I was Sarah, I would have run her down.
1: You know, I normally be pissed off at Susan Collins, but considering the alternative that could come out of that state, if she's not elected, she can stay. Yeah. I'm a fan right now.
2: I think you're going to change your mind.
1: Am I? Okay.
2: I think you are going to change your mind. This is a Senate hopeful that is possibly looking to take that seat.
1: Okay.
2: Okay.
1: So this is a Democrat? Yeah.
3: You decide.
1: Okay.
12: So what qualifications do you have to serve in the U.S. Senate?
13: Oh, I ran for office several times. Didn't win, but didn't run. And then I'm a songwriter.
1: What do you mean?
13: And I write my own books. And then
3: Ashley West. What do you mean?
13: Expose my transparency. I wouldn't lie to the people, and I wouldn't deceive the people like we're being deceived right now. Like we get lied to. Smoke and mirrors, like what's going on with ICE. Pretending like these victims did something wrong.
1: Right.
13: Like that's unacceptable.
1: Thank you, Ashley.
13: What else? I suppose the biggest thing is I'm just an angry citizen now, and if I got elected, I'd be an angry senator, and I think that would probably be their worst nightmare.
2: Think about it. Has your mind been changed? That's what I'm saying.
1: Completely.
2: Okay.
1: Completely turn me around.
3: Take it back.
1: Okay. I am no longer a fan of Susan Collins. I want Ashley Webb.
3: Thank you.
1: U.S. Senator from Maine.
3: Thank you.
2: Okay.
1: I mean, could you have a better reason to run for office than...
3: Angry citizen.
1: You're an angry citizen. No, you're going to make an angry senator?
2: And Ashley said a couple of her qualifications was that
1: she's run before.
2: For office a couple of times.
1: Didn't win, but she's run before.
3: She knows what to do.
1: Or he or she, whatever they are.
2: Ashley.
1: I don't know the pronouns because...
3: Put a picture of Ashley. How can you not know?
1: Because they didn't tell me their pronouns.
3: Ashley.
1: Let's look at Ashley. Lovely.
3: Lovely, beautiful.
1: Absolutely.
3: She's wearing a beautiful...
1: Breathtakingly beautiful.
3: Dress.
1: Yeah.
3: Flower dress.
1: Yeah.
3: Yeah, look at that.
1: Look at that. Hi, Ash. That's... Yeah, beautiful.
3: No, Stunning. Ashley. She doesn't like Ash.
1: Doesn't like... Okay.
3: No, because it rhymes with a male
2: Ash
3: name.
2: Ash is a male name.
1: Oh, yeah.
3: No, Ashley.
1: Ashley. Okay.
3: She likes Ashley.
2: It's Ashley Bassett.
1: Yeah, Ashley's much more feminine. Thank so,
3: you.
1: Of course, she likes that better.
3: Ashley. Mm-hmm. That's a picture of feminine.
2: Again, you changed your mind. So
1: I did.
2: I'm not making fun of
1: Turn me completely
2: I'm
1: around.
2: I like Ashley.
1: No, Ashley's great.
2: Stop it too.
1: So that was a fun debate they had. Which one's in the lead? I hope it's Ashley.
3: Ashley's in the lead after like that performance.
2: After that performance,
1: she's
2: I'm sure leading
1: doing really well. Mm-hmm.
2: Yeah.
1: Okay. Do we know any of Ashley's policies?
3: You don't need to.
1: I don't need to. That's true.
3: She's an
1: That's
3: angry
1: all superfluous.
3: Citizen.
2: An angry citizen. Yeah.
3: That will make an angry senator.
1: And she's run before. So.
3: Hasn't won.
1: Shut up.
2: She doesn't like what's happening.
1: No.
2: With the ICE.
1: No.
2: The whole thing.
1: And who can blame her? I don't. I don't like.
2: We need to abolish
1: blamer,
2: ICE, right?
1: You know?
2: That's what we need to do.
1: Yeah, well, that's what the Democratic Socialists of America want to do.
2: That's for sure.
1: They want to abolish quite a few things, as a matter of fact.
3: Oh,
1: they
3: for real?
1: Yeah.
3: Do you have a list?
1: Here's their manifesto.
3: Okay.
1: I mean, this is just a partial list of what they want to abolish.
3: Okay.
1: The presidency, the Senate, They want to abolish the Electoral College. They want to abolish the U.S. Supreme Court. Gets in the way of too many things.
2: Yeah.
1: They want government ownership of corporations and industries. They want to abolish ICE. And they want to abolish Israel and make Jerusalem the capital of a free Palestine. I mean, that's all.
3: That's all
1: for
3: that's
1: democracy, it. Of course.
3: Thank yeah. you.
1: So I don't want to hear your negativity coming out about what the Democratic Socialists of America want to do, because that's all brilliant. So in other words, they want to flush America down the drain and
2: okay.
1: everything that was it was founded
2: everything
1: on
2: we stand for
1: and completely rebuild a commie society. Who doesn't want that?
3: Because it hasn't worked because they haven't done it the right way.
1: That's correct.
2: And their plan will...
1: They're going to do it the right way.
3: They're going to do it the right way. Look how he's working out with New York.
1: Yeah. Beautifully. Oh, yeah. It's going beautifully in New York.
2: It is going beautifully in New York.
1: I don't want to hear your nonsense about the DSA, because they're really good. They've got an incredible plan, and they want to see it through now.
2: Yesterday, in New York, speaking of NYC, Mondami had some kind of gathering where they were complaining about... tenants and landlords, and this person got up to speak.
1: Okay.
14: Our city is turning the corner on tenant power. When we organize, we win results. The Mamdani administration is emboldening us so that we no longer tolerate the violence of evictions as a matter of business as usual.
1: Violence of evictions.
2: Yeah.
14: My landlord owns dozens of buildings, but he is not a steward of the public trust.
1: Oh, no.
14: In fact, it is the opposite.
1: Oh, it's the opposite. It's the opposite. But there again, you had him cut it off in the middle of a word.
2: You're welcome.
1: So it's the opposite.
3: Oh.
1: Yeah. It's the opposite.
2: It's the opposite.
3: No, no.
2: Either
3: no,
2: way,
3: it's
2: the opposite. It's the violence of evictions that you need
1: to
2: worry
1: about. I don't want the violence of eviction.
2: I do not want it. No, I do not.
1: Everything is violence to these people. Not, unless it's actual violence being done by their side. Then that's not then violence.
2: That's not violence.
3: And are we sure this is 2026? Because that girl is ready for COVID.
2: I know.
1: Yeah, oh, for sure.
3: What's with all that?
2: Yeah.
1: Well, like, there's stuff going around.
3: There is?
1: Oh, yeah.
2: Mondami coughs when she starts talking.
3: That's so brilliant. He
2: coughs when she starts talking at the
3: very
2: beginning.
3: And then he smiles. He coughs and then he smiles.
2: Yeah, it's awesome.
1: He's got... like a whole menagerie of freaks.
2: He sure does.
3: Yes, he does.
1: Following him wherever he goes. It's unbelievable what's happened in New York.
2: That's a good way to describe the people that are around.
1: A menagerie of freaks.
3: Yeah, because you remember that 4th of July speech. Oh, the Americans that he had around him.
1: Yeah. Oof. Are they Americans, though? Probably not.
2: Probably not.
3: They were holding American flags.
1: Yeah, because, because they knew they had to. That hurt them.
3: It sure did.
1: Oh, my gosh. That was like torture to them. I hate holding this thing.
3: That's why they were angry the entire
2: time
3: in the speech.
2: What happens to you when you hold the flag?
1: Burning. It burns. It burns the flesh right off my hand.
2: It's just a stick with a flag on it.
1: Burns psychologically, burning through my body right now.
2: I just read where they're allowing people that don't want to land at Donald Trump Airport.
1: Oh, I saw that.
2: To go on to another airport to transfer for free.
1: Good.
2: Screw off.
1: Yeah.
3: That's shut up.
1: Unbelievably stupid.
2: What is it?
1: You keep doing that, go ahead and accommodate that. Oh, let's see how that works out for you and for them.
3: See how much money you're going to lose.
1: Yeah.
2: I mean, that's just agonizing.
1: It is.
2: That's like holding the flag, right? I mean, just land. You're landing in the same place.
1: Right. Do you care what it's called? I don't care. Do you have to love the person that everything is named for before you
2: apparently so
1: go into that building or use that airport?
2: Thank you for flying United. We'll be landing at one of our airports in Florida that some of you don't want to hear.
1: And what's going to happen to you if you do hear it?
3: Dead.
1: You're dead. Oh, you drop dead right there? Wow.
3: Dead.
2: The Donald J. Trump airport.
3: It's worse than holding a flag, because at least when you hold a flag, you're just burning.
1: Right.
3: But you hear
1: the name. When you hear the name
3: dead.
1: Donald J. Trump.
3: Oh, you just killed like three people.
1: You fall over dead.
2: I mean, it's going to be on your ticket too, right?
1: You don't want to see that.
2: The Trump airport. That's going to be awesome. You can't have that. You can't. What if you hold a ticket in your hand? And look, I just can't take looking at it all the time. It's got his name on it.
1: Unbelievable. It's really, I mean,
2: that's what's
1: going to happen. It is mental disorder now.
3: Oh, yes.
1: It's just, they're just completely insane.
2: Yes.
1: And it's getting worse, not better.
3: I think it is.
1: As time goes by, it's getting even worse. You know what else is getting worse? Gas prices.
2: Yes.
1: Once again, yesterday, when I filled up, it was $3.69 now. $3.69!
2: Yeah, it was $3.69 this morning in my neighborhood. It was at 7-Eleven, at the Exxon, yeah, and the QT. But on the highway, QT had it up to $3.85.
1: Did it? Oh, my gosh.
2: Now, I don't know if that was a mistypo on the digital sign. Maybe when I drive by later, it'll be different, but...
1: Yeah, it'll probably be higher. Be $3.95 when you drive by after work. Yeah, it's bad.
2: Come on now.
1: Yeah.
2: We keep hearing that we've got plenty of oil.
1: I know.
2: Of gas.
1: Doesn't feel like it right now.
2: It does not.
1: More coming up.

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0: Twigs here. 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Monkeys will fly out my butt before the Save America Act gets passed.
1: Oh.
0: Probably true. Sad but true.
1: Who said that?
0: Uniparty monger.
1: Zip it. Uniparty monger.
0: Jeffy doesn't want to hear reality this morning.
1: Did you call your representative yet?
0: Do it.
1: Your senator yet?
0: Not yet.
1: Your senators?
0: They're not open yet, but
1: well,
0: they will
1: call
0: be.
1: Them.
0: Call them today. Yes. H.R. Hug-a-Thug, I got to go back to an obvious truth. The people are the problem. These elected officials didn't get there by magic. I get that it's time-consuming to get through media lies. That's not an excuse, though. If you can't inform yourself properly, don't vote. But the problem is they think they have informed themselves.
1: Yes.
0: But they haven't. Gen X kid, the literal definition of irony is when a dude who feels pretty pretends to be a chick and says he's tired of being deceived.
1: I know.
0: Oh,
1: I
0: that's so true.
1: I thought the same thing when he,
0: yes.
1: was, when he was talking about being
0: tired
1: lied
0: of being deceived. Yeah. Oh, yeah.
2: He also talked about how uncomfortable he feels sometimes when he has to use the male restroom and not the female restroom.
0: Oh, you don't want that.
1: You know, that's a, that
0: you
1: is
0: don't
1: a,
0: want it.
1: That is a problem for a lot of them.
0: Yeah.
1: So
0: I know.
1: You know.
0: That's why there need to be trans bathrooms.
2: Thank you.
1: Yeah, but
0: you got a special place.
1: Their argument,
0: but then
1: that
0: you
1: is,
0: want to.
1: Yeah.
0: Okay, well,
1: I'm different. That makes
0: tough.
1: Me segregated.
0: Yeah, I can't help that. So what? Sorry.
2: You are different, by the way.
0: The women don't want you in there with them when you got a man unit. Sorry.
2: Cut it off.
0: You know, no matter what you think of yourself, they see what is reality, and they don't like it, and so that's just the way it is.
1: That's the way it is.
0: So build a trans room.
2: Okay.
0: You know, a lot of times you'll go in, you'll see the men, the women, the family. So,
1: yes.
0: So maybe we do men, women, trans. I don't know.
1: We'll use the family.
0: Use the family.
2: No.
0: Don't use the family?
2: No.
0: Why not? It's usually room for one person in there.
2: Yes, but that's usually for people with family, like myself.
1: Yeah, that's why it says family.
0: But you won't be in there when they go in.
2: I will be there.
0: You will.
2: I don't want to be. I don't want to.
0: You're there 24 hours a day. Okay, sorry. Chris is always in the family restroom.
1: It will bother you if you see a trans person coming out of the family bathroom. Why?
2: Because he's penis.
0: Really?
2: Yep.
0: Okay, but that doesn't bother you that the guy's coming out of the men's room.
2: Oh, no, that's normal.
0: But they all have penises, so.
2: Wait, what?
0: It's really not.
1: That's the way that works.
0: Yeah, that's weird. High Plains Stranger tweets, nice hat and mask on that woman. Why
1: beautiful.
0: Do Democrats look like Batman villains? Because
2: they are.
0: They are.
1: Yeah, they are.
0: All right, let's turn to Jeffy for some common sense now and chew the fat.
2: All right, sense?
0: Yeah. A little sense of irony.
1: Yeah, common sense.
0: Yeah, right.
1: I wouldn't be upset if someone comes, when another person comes out of the family bathroom.
0: Okay.
1: We know that the cyclosporus exploding diarrhea caused now the multi-state outbreak. Cyclospora infections has been shredded because of the iceberg lettuce provided to Taco Bell.
0: We do know that
1: by
0: for a fact.
1: Taylor Farms.
0: Know it for a fact.
1: According,
0: now. Okay.
1: According to two unnamed officials. So
0: it's
1: maybe
0: the
1: not.
0: Supplier of Taco Bell's lettuce.
1: Yes.
0: Dang.
1: I know. So that's not Taco Bell. And Taco Bell has already pulled the plug on a lot of
2: Pico de Gallo, guac.
1: So, lettuce. I mean, they care for you. So you can still go to Taco Bell. Don't worry about it. It's okay.
0: Just order it without lettuce.
2: Yeah.
0: Whatever. Hold the lettuce.
2: Add anything.
0: Anyways. Hold the pickles. Hold the lettuce. Special orders. Don't upset us. All right.
1: The Burger King. I remember my grandfather singing that to me.
0: Do you? Yeah.
1: Oh, man.
0: The Burger King jingle.
1: Yeah, man. Yeah. Oh, man.
0: Good times.
1: I love that thing. Wildfires in Canada and northern Minnesota prompting air quality alerts and warnings in the upper Midwest and northeast U.S. The orange skies over Niagara Falls. You can see this is the fire map of the United States and Canada. More than 830 wildfires were burning in Canada, along with more than a dozen in northern Minnesota. Mm. Mandatory evacuations, unhealthy smoke over the U.S. The cloudy orange haze was all over. You see the New York shots, Manhattan, are really, really kind of cool. This actually looks like Jurassic Park 10. Really very bad. So the smoke is coinciding with the coast-to-coast extreme heat spell. So many of the areas in the Northeast and Upper Midwest are expected to take the brunt of the Canadian smoke, and they're going to see possibly triple digits. They've been seeing some really,
2: because
1: really
2: of
1: warm
2: the smoke?
1: Weather. No, but because with the hot weather and the smoke, with the air advisory, you'd be best to stay inside. And make sure that you're, if you have breathing issues, and if you don't, you might want to probably stay inside anyway. It's probably going to get worse for the next couple of days. This footage is from Ontario, near Armstrong, the Canadian National Railway Company from Salmaumaqua. Pretty amazing.
3: This could potentially overtake us here. This is getting a little scary.
4: Yeah.
3: Holy Okay, y'all need to hurry up here. Like, seriously, we're encased in flames now.
2: Can we leave? Die.
3: Hello, Jody, can you hear us?
4: Yeah, I can hear you there. I'm telling them we're notching up.
3: Yeah, this has got to move quick here.
0: Yeah.
1: I know.
3: Okay. How about
2: we go forward?
1: They're moving. No, they're moving.
3: Are they?
2: I don't see that thing. That thing is on zero. The speedometer is in zero.
3: Holy crap.
1: We gotta get out of here.
3: Oh, it's all right. This kind of burnt off, so we'll be okay now.
0: Yeah. And no problem.
1: That's like, now they see the light of another train coming. This is what they're waiting on, is the other train up to pass by.
3: You guys got a light now or what?
1: Yep, we got a light now or what?
3: Did you guys get that light?
1: Got a light now?
3: Oh, yeah, they're clipping.
1: Oh, yeah.
3: Woo! That's a meat and a half, eh?
1: Oh, yeah, that's a
0: meat and a half.
1: Oh, yeah.
0: Canada.
1: I mean, a little scary.
0: Yeah.
1: Glad to see they're keeping up the work, though.
0: We need
1: railroad and truckers on the road and on the rails. We mentioned this in overtime yesterday, but this is a human first story. Derby, the rogue elephant who followed a family for 14 years.
0: It's a serial killer.
1: Derby is a serial killer.
0: Yeah.
1: No question. On December 16, 2012, Chira Bote sat motionless because alongside the lifeless bodies of his father and mother. They had just been trampled to death by Derby, a notorious wild male elephant that had begun terrorizing fringes of the Chitwan National Park. In the wake of that tragedy, he uprooted his family, his entire life, to escape the damn elephant. He crossed the Ariu River, bypassed the core national park boundaries, moved across the Rapti River.
0: Miles away.
1: To settle down in Jagatpur. Yet, despite,
0: you nailed it.
1: Thank you.
0: Where to go.
1: Thank you. Despite the migration.
0: Yeah.
1: The elephant found him.
0: Yeah. Elephant found him and killed again.
1: Nine people.
0: Killed his wife and his child.
1: Crammed together inside of Shanachara's tiny house. Which was built on a narrow plot of land, although the double-sloped roof of covered with corrugated zinc sheets. They're old and rusty. The walls were not sturdy either. They were kind of made of mud. The total of nine people living in this place. Three sons, daughter-in-law, grandson, granddaughter, daughter-in-law, and the daughter-in-law's mother-in-law. Grabbed this dwelling. And during the night, they felt something pounding against the wall. I went outside to look. There was the elephant.
0: Yep, same one.
1: The
0: same
1: mud
0: one from
1: walls
0: 2012.
1: Collapsed. My daughter-in-law emerged holding my grandson. The elephant intercepted them.
0: Yep, trampled him to death. This is
1: incredible.
0: It's not just the four in this family.
1: That's right.
0: This serial-killing elephant is responsible for 25 murders.
1: Yeah, now with these two. It was 23 before that, right? I mean, it was 23. With these two, it's just 25. Unbelievable. He began attacking settlements, and they've been tracking him since, I think, 2010, right? And they put a they had an emergency security meeting.
2: I'm sorry.
0: 2010?
2: 2010?
1: Yeah, 2010.
0: Okay. 2010.
2: No one says 2010.
1: I do.
0: Jeffy does.
1: I'm starting to think.
0: Jeffy does.
1: Back off, baby.
0: All right. Okay.
5: This is the thing you want to start? Yeah. 010 is the thing that you want to start.
1: Yeah.
5: In 2026,
1: first of all, you can calm down. You can calm down.
0: When you got the Territorian calling you out for your English,
1: you've
0: fallen a long way. So
1: we've come a long way since 010.
0: Yeah.
1: So the security.
0: So why haven't they put this thing down?
1: I know. The district officer, in fact, issued a formal executive order to track down and kill the elephant.
0: Yeah.
1: And then they had an intensive 2-week military and conservation manhunt.
0: 93
1: inside
0: soldiers.
1: The dense forest.
0: Back in 2012, 93 Nepalian soldiers, Nepalese, whatever they're
1: called,
0: went out to kill this thing.
1: They found him.
0: Found
1: they
0: him?
1: Fired upon the elephant on two
0: wounded
1: separate
0: him.
1: Occasions, and they severely wounded it. And then the animal they let the animal just stumble away into the jungle.
0: Yeah.
2: So the Nepalese...
1: It healed.
0: Nepalese.
2: Mm-hmm. They don't know how to kill an elephant?
0: I guess not. I don't know, because they didn't.
1: Sure.
0: And he healed.
1: He
0: recovered quite nicely. And now he's back. His reign of terror continues.
1: Yes.
2: He's pissed.
0: Yeah.
1: Now, instead of putting him down after they found out he was still alive again, they've put a satellite collar on him.
0: Their policies have changed, and so they don't kill animals. They don't kill elephants anymore. So now they just track them. Well, what good is that when you're getting stepped on by a 2,000-pound animal?
1: The initial radio collar that they put on him stopped transmitting in 2012.
0: Okay.
1: So then they put another one on. That one stopped. Mm. And then they put a satellite collar fitted on him in 2023 for a third time. Mm. This tracking unit is supposed to transmit location data at one-hour intervals. So whenever the coordinates indicate a movement toward the villages, a team of National Park Rangers and Nepali Army soldiers are deployed to push the elephant back into the forest area. That didn't happen this time, and they don't know why. They just, one-hour intervals.
0: They need to kill this thing.
1: Right?
0: Yeah.
2: But what about the migratory?
1: I don't care.
0: Put it down. It's killed 25 human beings.
1: First.
0: 25.
1: That's unacceptable.
2: And two families one family, but this guy keeps losing his family members.
0: Yeah.
2: Lost his
1: completely
2: mom and dad.
1: Unacceptable.
2: Now lost his wife and kid.
0: Yeah.
1: Yeah.
2: He really hates his family.
0: Ugh.
2: Derby really dislikes his family.
0: It's amazing.
1: Yeah, it is amazing. We got time for this. We got the World Cup coming up on Sunday. It's going to be monstrous, and all world leaders are going to be there. And if you need to go to the World Cup, I would go ahead and get in line now. Because it's going to be it's going to be tough to get into that stadium.
0: Yeah,
1: they will be checking you all orifices. But 20 years ago, Lionel Messi had begun his legendary Barcelona career, and there was a calendar that the team used to do every year that was published in 2008. It's a charity calendar that they all do, and Messi had. Taken a picture and collaborated with a family. You can roll through the photos here of Messi with the little baby and the baby and the baby's mom.
2: So he adopted this baby?
1: And he did not.
2: Aww.
1: He did not. It was just for pictures of the
2: just
1: calendar.
2: Just for pictures, okay.
1: So Yamal here, the little baby, is now playing for Spain.
0: How cool is that?
1: A big,
2: that's a cool
1: playing
2: story.
1: For Spain.
0: So this baby he's holding from, 20 years ago or however long ago it was? Is now playing against him in
2: now
0: the final.
2: Enemies.
1: First time.
0: That's really cool.
1: It's the first time they've ever played each other.
0: That's cool. That's fun.
1: It's kind of cool.
0: Shows you how long Messi's been around, too.
1: Holy cow, yeah.
2: Yeah, I didn't think Messi was that old.
0: Yeah. What is he, 37?
1: 38. I think 38. He just turned 38, yeah.
0: Hmm.
1: But, I mean, he's been a huge star forever.
0: Yeah, since he was 18.
1: I mean, the guy is remarkable.
0: Yeah.
1: Right?
2: Well,
1: and so
2: yeah.
1: He kind of deserves a, really, he deserves a back-to-back. Because Pele, because Brazil,
2: Brazil
1: has had two. I think Brazil has had two times two back to backs, like in the 50s and 60s.
0: Mm-hmm.
1: Argentina needs a back to back.
2: Again,
1: Messi is going to cement his.
0: They?
1: I mean, he's still going to be Messi, right? If he wants to cement his,
2: and he scored every single game, right? So he already broke the record for that. Oh no.
0: No.
1: He did not score those last games.
0: Oh, okay. Assists. He had two assists last game.
2: Okay.
0: And they had two goals.
1: Two of the winning assists. So he did not score a goal.
0: Yeah.
2: He doesn't need to win this one then.
0: No, he doesn't.
1: He kind of does, though.
2: No,
0: kind of doesn't.
1: Kind of does.
0: Kind of doesn't.
1: Yeah, he does. All right. Let's shoot you in the Fat Fat Five.
0: Let me tell you about Ghostbed. If you really want another summer like last summer where you barely slept because you were hot all night, it's not just the summer heat that's responsible for bad sleep. It really might be your mattress that traps heat. 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

0: now. Pat Gray returns.
1: Oh, by the way, Odyssey starts today. It's in theaters right now.
2: Yeah, it's a monster, and we're getting promos from everyone. Tom Cruise was all excited, and he showed himself, said it was great to see it in the theater. Can't wait to watch it again. Christopher Nolan, the guy who created it, is sitting on Fox News as we speak, and I don't want to. You don't need to go there because what's the point? But I just can't believe that he's actually on Fox News.
1: Yeah,
2: I mean that goes.
1: That shows he's pretty secure with him.
2: Certainly with does.
3: Yes, he is.
1: He's had some pretty big hits. Certainly does. He's probably propaganda proof right now. So if he wants to go on Fox News, let him go on Fox
2: that's
1: News.
2: That's pretty amazing.
3: Well, he
2: to
3: needs
2: me.
3: It because that movie is getting a lot of hate on
1: Odyssey
3: social
1: is?
3: Media.
1: Yeah.
2: Oh,
1: why? Really?
3: It's Elliot. It's the whole thing is Elliot.
1: Oh,
3: Elliot has ruined
1: Elliot.
2: That's because people like you hate her.
3: Wait, what the heck?
1: Yeah. You mean him?
2: Yeah.
1: Speaking of hate. 888-933-93, more coming up.
0: Pat Gray, Unleashed.
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13: Good morning, American. It's Friday.
1: Some good news. Don Lemon considering running for president in 2020.
2: What?
3: Yeah. Yes. Yeah.
1: Here's the thing.
2: I didn't think he would.
1: Here's the thing. People keep asking him, are you going to run for president? Because, you know, he has a problem. Same problem I have is that people ask me that all the time. And I'm like, I say the same thing he does. I don't know. I might. I'm thinking about it. He said he'd make a great president, actually. Well, that makes one of you, Don. That makes one of you. Congratulations on that. I bet he'd have over two people vote for him.
2: Oh, sure.
1: He'd have his own vote, and whoever his boyfriend is or whatever.
2: Right.
1: And then...
2: The boyfriend's lover.
1: Okay. His boyfriend has a lover. Okay, sure. And then the mom. Then his mom.
2: Yeah.
1: Your mom's got to vote for you. Wait, so that's four right there.
3: Okay. Is he not going to vote for himself?
1: Yeah, I said himself.
2: That's four.
1: Started with him. So, yeah. He's become really close. You could get four votes. That's more than some people would have.
2: People keep asking him.
1: Of course they do. You're not doubting that, are you?
2: People keep asking him. I kind of am.
1: Are you?
2: I kind of am. Huh. Now, I think, well, that's pretty good promotion for his podcast, but he actually said it on another podcast.
1: Oh, did he?
2: He didn't do it on his.
1: Oh.
2: He was being interviewed on the Can't Be Censored podcast.
1: I think I think that's his.
2: No, I don't think so. They say the Can't Be Censored podcast hosts interviewed Lemon at his New York City home. I mean,
1: Wow. All right.
3: Well, he's running for
1: He's thinking about it. Don't get people's hopes up yet, because he might not. But we're all extremely hopeful and on the edge of our seats.
2: I look around
1: in breathless anticipation.
2: Who are, you know, possibly in the running and.
1: Mm-hmm. Man, and he thinks,
2: I could do that.
1: Yeah, sure he could. Yeah. Sure.
3: Let's see what Don Lemon said.
14: Your political ambition, is that true?
15: No, but people keep asking me if I'm running for president.
1: Sure they do.
15: I don't know, I might. I'm serious, I don't know. I might, because people keep asking me to do it.
1: Keep asking him to.
15: I actually think I would be a really good president of the United States.
14: Okay, like, you're being serious.
15: I'm being totally serious.
16: So what would it take?
1: They can't even believe it.
15: For the people.
1: That he's serious about that.
2: He went to his house.
1: They can't even believe it.
2: No, Don, seriously.
1: They're big enough fans to go to his house and
2: interview him.
1: And they can't believe that he's considering it. You're serious. Wait, what?
2: No,
1: you're not. Come on.
3: And he's sitting in his backyard next to his pool.
15: And some of them are impressive. Many of them, most of them are not. And it seems in this day and age, you don't have to have a ton of political experience because our current president has none, had none. And that's very obvious. I actually think I would be a really good president of the United States.
14: Okay, you're being serious.
15: No, I'm being totally serious.
1: I love that. Do you have... you're being serious now? Because that is the most ludicrous thing I've ever heard anybody say in my life.
2: It wasn't. Yeah, that's a good idea.
1: I think you should. We're all thinking it should be you. Everybody. That. No.
2: It wasn't that.
1: Are you serious?
2: You serious, right?
1: So good. All right. So the U.S. strikes against Iran continue.
2: They do.
1: And intensify, in fact. And so doesn't seem to be any let up anytime soon. And they are still defiant. And I don't even know what do you say about this anymore? We've said all there is.

0: bridges,
1: about two bridges
0: and roads, right?
2: And a
1: tower, whatever that means.
2: And a tower?
1: Yeah.
2: Okay.
0: Whoa.
2: And then the power plants are next.
1: That's next.
2: And they've threatened us. If you take out our power plants, we're going to do something to you. Okay, what? Because do you...
0: We've depleted everything, right?
2: Yeah, I think so. I don't know.
0: But I know.
2: I don't know what they can do.
0: I don't
1: know.
0: What about
1: their Navy?
0: I did hear Trump... I forgot to find the clip. He was speaking at that thing in Pennsylvania. We played a clip from it. Mm-hmm. But there's another part of that... time when he was there where he told the makers of the military bombs and missiles, you pick up the pace a little on making
2: a lot.
0: And so
2: you
0: I'm like
2: pick it up a lot.
0: I'm like, oh well, if he's saying it out loud,
2: yeah
0: we need to do that.
2: We must be depleted.
0: Yeah,
2: which is
0: we're getting there. We're counting down, you know.
2: Yeah,
0: we're being very judicious in our strikes.
2: I think we are. Yeah, but so are the power plants coming this weekend? I don't know. Maybe.
1: Yeah, he said next week, if you remember.
2: Next week.
1: From
2: Well, he said that about bridges, too. So, but that's already begun.
1: Yes. Well, two bridges, Pat. They're not even using them. They're just two bridges.
2: Okay. That's
1: and
2: a little
1: tower.
2: Little preview of what's to come, if you don't wise
1: okay,
2: up.
1: Yeah. I'm okay.
2: Yeah. I mean, they're telling us things like, we will not allow you to be in the Strait, to dictate what goes on in the Strait of Hormuz. You will not allow us? Okay.
0: Are you kidding me?
2: Let's see if you can stop us. Let's just see.
0: That's the whole point here, homie.
2: Yeah.
0: You know, you don't get to have nukes, and the Strait belongs to everyone.
2: I realize they're trying to save face for their people, but it's
0: enough.
2: Ridiculous.
0: That's
2: now.
0: Enough.
2: It's enough.
0: The face needs
2: enough.
0: To change to grateful that they're a nation, and we really appreciate everyone's help, and we will be another nation in the world that is okay. We're not ready to kill it. They just want to kill everyone.
2: Yeah.
0: Well, we don't like that very much.
2: Even if we dropped a nuclear weapon on them, I don't know that that would affect
0: the
2: leadership very much.
0: I mean,
2: they don't care.
0: You know, let's give it a try.
2: Let's give it a try. Let's just see.
0: You know, let's just see.
2: Do a little experiment.
0: Right,
2: yeah. People ask us all the time, why don't we drop nukes on Iran? I don't know. Maybe we should.
0: We're probably going to poly market or Kelsey bet on it. I'll tell you that.
2: Yeah, it's not something we're going to do, but I don't know how you end this thing well.
0: I don't either.
2: And I think it's going to be tough because they're so defiant and they're so insane. He's said it well and multiple times lately, especially, that they're crazy. And they are.
0: Yeah.
2: They're nuts. The leadership is out of their mind and they don't care about their own people. They don't care. And so as long as they've got whatever positions they have, I guess everything's fine.
0: I mean, we need to find a way to take them out, right?
2: Yes. Yes.
0: Here's the thing, Pat. I think, we talked about this the other day. I think this past couple of weeks, week or so, week and a half or so, you know, we've gotten away from hearing about Israel.
2: Mm-hmm. Yes.
0: It's just gone from the...
2: Because Israel's not helping us anymore with the bombing.
0: They're not bombing the Houthis or whatever anymore, so Iran can't be complaining about them doing that.
2: Right.
0: And I think, you know, there for a while, remember, they were taking a big hit. Donald Trump was... They kind of bashed him a little bit, and they wanted to make sure that I'm tougher than BB, and they don't. I, you know, he doesn't
2: tell me what to do,
0: and so
2: I think they've removed their intelligence operation from us.
0: I,
2: it's Israel that has all of the intelligence for Iran. Not all of it, but they have the best intelligence
0: because they're in the Middle East.
2: They've got the people that can infiltrate.
0: That's what
2: Iran
0: they do.
2: It's what they do. It's what they've always done. They're really good at it. We less so, probably, at least infiltrating a country like Iran. We don't have a lot of Farsi speakers. In Iran, I think they got plenty in the Mossad. I'll bet they have a lot of them.
0: Yeah.
2: And so they integrate better. They're all over that place. Remember the guy that got killed at his apartment in Tehran by the Israelis? That was because of the Mossad and the information they provide.
0: So I don't think
2: they're providing the information to us anymore.
0: I think Netanyahu said, no problem. I'll stop my bombing.
2: Yep.
0: But we're done.
2: I'm
0: not
2: going
0: to hear anymore. You hate us.
2: Mm-hmm.
0: Doesn't matter what we do. We're done.
2: I think that happened.
0: I think so, too. I think
2: the relationship's probably been

0: question.
1: Probably been damaged a bit. And maybe the intelligence isn't kinda flowing sad. Like it once was.
0: Yeah, it's kind of sad, actually.
1: Yeah, it is.
0: Mm-hmm. But I'm pretty sure, you know, we've been talking about the last couple of days. I think that's what's happening.
1: Happened.
0: Yeah.
1: Yeah. And you add that to the fact that our weapons cache is being depleted. And you can kind of see why we've proceeded the way we have.
0: You can. The judicious bombing and the... you know, the talk of, hey, we're going to bomb you, let's talk.
1: But let's negotiate.
0: Yeah.
1: Right. And that's going on to a certain extent this weekend, right?
0: Yeah,
1: Are they still meeting tomorrow?
0: I guess. I don't know, J.D. Vance. I don't know if he's got another podcast to do or not. he might just gonna stop in somewhere on his way to the talks.
1: Uh-huh.
0: He's been everywhere.
1: Almost everywhere.
0: Yeah, well, no,
1: but not,
0: not
1: quite
0: everywhere.
1: Everywhere.
0: Not everywhere.
1: No.
0: Huh.
1: But almost.
0: Almost.
1: Meanwhile, Marco Rubio, the other guy who is bantied a lot, whose name is bantied about for maybe running for president in 2028 with J.D. Vance, he was talking about left-wing terrorism.
0: This is awesome.
1: Yesterday.
0: This is awesome.
1: Guy's good.
2: More than 80% of radical violence is now driven by far-left and anarchist actors. Huh. These are not abstract statistics. Americans have seen what those numbers mean. An all-out assault on our immigration officers, sniper attacks, explosives, armed ambushes. A transgender shooter opening fire on Catholic elementary school students as they pray. His gun marked with slogans like, "Where is your God now?"
1: Jeez.
2: A healthcare executive executed in cold blood in the streets. Multiple assassination attempts on a sitting president. And the murder of the greatest conservative activist of a generation. A man who happened to also be a husband and the father of two young children, shot and killed while speaking to a crowd of students. This is a distinctive and unique evil. It has always been driven by a hatred, above all else, a hatred for civilization itself. It is a revolt of the worst against the best, a revolt of the weak and the cowardly against the strong and the good. It is perpetrated by those who cannot build, who cannot create, who cannot achieve great things, and take their revenge upon the world for their own inadequacy by seeking to destroy those who can. This is what radical leftism is. It may wear various different slogans and ideologies across place and time. They can call themselves anti-capitalist or anti-imperialist or communist or anarchist or Marxist, but the fundamental character is always the same. It's always the same. It is a poisonous resentment cloaked in the language of equality and justice and liberation, an overwhelming need to tear down what greater men have built, to wreck what is beautiful and what is right, on behalf of people who are only filled with ugliness and have nothing else to offer the world. Through violence and through terror, they once again seek to impose their ugliness on all of us.
1: That's good stuff.
0: Amen.
1: Really good. What'd you think, Mitch? We haven't turned to Mitch yet this morning.
0: Yeah, but he's still here.
1: Yeah.
0: For some reason, he hasn't felt well enough to leave.
1: No. No, he hasn't up and left yet.
0: No, he has not.
1: So he must be somewhat enjoying himself over there. It's hard to tell, though.
3: At least his head is up. Yesterday, he was asleep the entire show.
1: Yeah, so. He's not really participating, but at least he's apparently listening this morning.
0: I mean, we have not... Let's think about Mitch McConnell.
1: Let's think about Mitch McConnell, too.
0: Marco Rubio, awesome. Awesome.
1: Phenomenal.
0: Absolutely. And what he said there is...
1: So true.
0: Yes. Mitch McConnell. Well, what's happened? We have no news about Mitch at all.
1: Still.
0: Nothing.
1: Again.
0: Nothing.
1: Mojtaba Khamenei? Yes, it's the same thing. It's the same exact situation.
0: I was saying the same thing as...
1: Mojtaba Khamenei.
0: Yeah, okay.
1: Yeah.
0: Sure. I mean, it's just unbelievable.
1: Stop it.
0: What are we doing?
1: There's no transparency whatsoever. I don't know how they get away with it. The president should be insisting.
0: How is the president
1: on an
0: not
1: update?
0: Just pulling up at the white at the
1: I
0: hospital?
1: Know. I really don't know.
0: And just walking in. Nobody's going to stop him
1: from
0: walking
1: in. Right? Right?
0: Nobody's stopping him from walking down the hallway.
1: It's inconceivable.
4: You keep using that word. Mm-hmm. I don't think it means what you think it means.
0: I don't think it does either anymore.
1: Yeah, I know. Carries no weight anymore.
0: It does not.
1: Let me tell you about Fast Growing Trees. 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I don't know why you'd shake a stick.
3: I was just
1: going to
3: ask you that. What would you shake?
1: But there's too many. You can't do it anyway.
0: Yeah, you're not supposed to do it.
1: Yeah. You're not. I don't know why. But
0: it's an old wives' tale that helps the plants grow.
1: Okay.
0: But it doesn't,
1: shaking
0: doesn't
1: sticks.
0: Really work. Yeah.
3: Got it.
1: But whatever you're looking for, Fast Growing Trees helps you find options that actually work for your climate, your space, your lifestyle. 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
3: All the things.
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0: Thanks for being here. 888-900-3393, Pat Unleashed on Twitter. Yesterday, we played this guy who's running for office, 5th District, I think, in Florida.
1: William Upham.
0: William Upham. And he is up and at him, threatening the president of the United States. I don't know if it's a threat, but he said the president, Trump must be killed. Just a quick refresher.
2: This is a campaign video for him.
0: Yeah, watch this.
3: For God and country, this is the motto of my campaign.
0: All right.
3: I decided to run for office to fix our broken political system, to restore bipartisanship, mm-hmm. return power to the working class, and to end our system of Washington insiders, extremism, and excuses from our current members of Congress.
0: He wants to end extremism. All right, good.
3: I've reached the turning point in my campaign.
0: Mm-hmm. He's up turning point.
3: Why?
0: Though. Why?
3: I've come to the realization that our country is broken.
0: Country's broken. So that's
3: we are led by a president who's the enemy of God.
0: Oh,
3: and President Trump will never bring us together like God intended.
0: Hmm.
3: Democrats are wrong because they're wrong on the common sense issues.
0: Yeah, they're wrong on everything.
3: Enforcement of our criminal laws.
0: Yeah.
3: Border security.
0: Okay.
3: National security.
0: Yes.
3: And social issues that are 80-20.
0: That are 80-20.
3: Republicans are wrong because they never address the racism and discrimination
0: that has
3: persisted in our country
0: never done
3: for generations.
0: Nope. Hmm.
3: This
0: Again,
3: is a message.
0: Pause it for a second. I was just thinking a name keeps coming to me when he says that. what is it? Abraham Lincoln.
2: No, it's the Barack guy.
0: The Barack. No, it's not.
4: No?
0: No. It's not.
4: No, no.
2: Really?
4: No.
2: I thought it was. I thought we addressed racism with him.
0: Yeah, no. With Barack, no.
4: You say Abraham. What does the Bible have to do with this? Abraham,
0: yeah,
4: Father
0: I'm
4: Abraham?
0: Thinking a little later, than the prophet Abraham. I'm thinking the president Abraham.
4: Oh, president.
0: Yeah.
4: Mm-hmm. Oh, Lincoln.
2: I thought of a president, too. I don't know.
0: Yeah. So, I mean, who is this tool?
2: I don't know. It's
4: I'm sorry.
2: I don't know.
4: Rewind that. What do you mean tool?
2: I don't know.
4: He still has a little bit more. I think
0: he does have a little bit more. Yeah. Now, this is the really important part.
4: Yes.
0: Here's what happened.
3: Our country.
0: Mm-hmm.
3: We must defend ourselves against all enemies.
0: Yeah.
3: We are at war with evil.
0: Okay.
3: This is a war between God and the Antichrist.
0: Oh.
3: There is no doubt in my mind
0: that
3: the President of the United States, Donald J. Trump, is the Antichrist.
0: Holy cow.
3: He is a false Messiah. And he is your enemy. He must be killed. Why do I believe this?
0: Okay. Why do you believe
3: this? President Trump posted an AI-generated image of him in the likeness of Jesus Christ.
0: He has also criticized the Pope.
2: Oh yeah,
0: He's also criticized the Pope.
2: Yeah,
0: and there's no arguing with that one.
4: No, there's no arguing with that one.
0: If you criticize the Pope, you're the Antichrist.
2: Yeah, for sure.
0: I guess.
4: But the first claim, he posted himself as a doctor.
0: Yes.
4: Not a
0: thank
4: Jesus
0: you. He explained that to everybody.
4: Yes, he thought it was a doctor.
0: He reposted it because he thought it was a
4: healing doctor.
0: Portrait of a doctor.
2: Did you, Don?
0: Healing a patient.
2: Did you?
4: Yes, because that's what he told us.
0: What?
2: So. I don't know.
0: You don't know?
2: I don't know. Whatever. Whatever. So anyway.
0: Haven't you ever seen a doctor wearing robes like that?
4: Thank you.
0: All my doctors wear that.
4: You went to the doctor yesterday.
0: Yeah,
4: was he wearing a red thing?
0: She was wearing the robe.
4: She was wearing a robe.
0: Yeah, she was wearing the robe.
2: Wow. Okay.
0: Yeah.
2: Well, you know what? Then I apologize.
4: You
0: saw the guy was arrested.
2: Yes, good news. We talked yesterday. He need to be visited.
0: Yeah.
2: Someone needs to knock on his door.
0: They did more than visit him.
2: Yeah.
0: They arrested him.
4: They charged him and everything.
0: They charged, yeah. What, making a threat?
4: Yes.
0: Because he didn't necessarily say he would kill the president, but he said he must be killed.
2: Yeah.
0: Which is bad enough.
4: You can't do that.
0: You can't do it. You can't.
4: Yeah. Especially to the guy who has, survived a couple of assassination attempts.
0: Like at least three that we know of, and I've heard there might be more.
4: I've heard that too.
0: So, I don't know. Does that jeopardize his chances to become?
4: I was just going to ask that.
2: Congressman?
0: Congressman?
4: Is he suspending the campaign?
0: I hope not, because, man, I mean,
2: he's an American. He's a proud American.
0: Right.
4: Yeah, he's sure a Marine.
0: Is. Yeah. Never once a Marine, always a Marine.
4: Yeah.
2: Semper Fi.
0: Mm-hmm. Exactly. Wow. Some crazy stuff there. Just crazy stuff.
2: I'm happy that he's he just needs mental health. I bet
4: he has PTSD or some form of
0: that's possible
4: of military disease,
0: because he could be a little messed up.
4: Yeah.
0: You know who else is messed up is Chuckie Schumer, and we caught him yesterday doing something on the Senate floor that was unpleasant, and here it is. Just a quick reminder.
1: We need a complete investigation that's independent.
0: Yeah, we do.
1: Now on Iran and the NDAA.
0: Yeah.
1: When all the Trump administration... Complete investigation that's independent.
0: Okay, go back.
1: Now on Iran and the NDAA. When all the Trump administration... Now on Iran and the NDAA.
2: No way, that's real.
1: When all of the course Trump it's administration, real. DAA,
0: hey, TMZ even asked him about Trump it yesterday. Didn't somebody real. Ask him?
2: Yeah.
0: Yeah.
2: Yeah, TMZ, D.C.
0: All right.
2: Asked him.
0: And what did he say? Did he admit to it? Did he say, yeah, I just had to push one out? Sorry, guys.
5: Senator,
0: I didn't think it was going to be that loud.
5: Senator Jacob with TMZ, did you fart yesterday on the Senate floor?
2: He just gets this guy. He doesn't answer.
0: He didn't even answer.
2: That's why it's not real.
0: Because you know he knows. He's feeling guilty. He didn't want to admit it. But we know.
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7: 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Is the deep state that threatened by what we talk about?
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2: They were.
0: And we want everybody to know what the plan is here so that we can stand up against it. Because they're using our own laws and our own people against us. That's the plan, and they talk about it here, which is why we were so startled to begin with.
20: And that's why we played it.
0: That's why we played it.
2: And so even during the recreation, if there's times that it's funny or you laugh, that's fine. But just know that
0: it's
2: what
0: real.
2: We're saying, recreating, actually happened.
0: Yes.
20: Okay.
0: So right. We've got to get into a year ago? How long has it been?
20: I think so.
0: Yeah, this is about what they're doing.
20: We got to get in the mood with Aswat Radio.
0: Oh, okay. That's very nice.
20: Yeah. And now we go to the podcast.
0: Yes.
2: Keith Sam.
0: Yes.
2: Marcella, I want to move on to another topic, which is this big new project that you've been working on, Allah Bless It, which, Keith, to be honest, man, It's actually giving me goosebumps thinking about it. You managed to do something with the permission of Allah Azza wa Jal that I have thought about.
0: Bless you.
2: Once.
0: Yeah. Mm-hmm.
2: You thought it was impossible. And this is something that I'm sure when I mention it, many people have thought about. Why don't we do something like this? Why don't Muslims get together and do something like this? But, well, I'll be honest. Okay. I always thought it was impossible, mm-hmm. which is to create a community within, well, UK, USA for Muslims, or that's built for a Muslim type of client.
0: Yes. Right? Of course. I'm sure you can't, like, exclude people because of religion or whatnot, right? Ways, brother. I'll tell you, okay? Yeah, yeah. So there are very wise ways.
2: Yeah, yeah. So the point is that you...
0: Thank you for being exact.
2: You acquired land. Mm-hmm, mm-hmm. I'm reading the transcript.
0: No, you That's are. What, yes, you are. That's good.
2: Allah Abdullah, Allah blesses where there's a masjid in the middle.
0: Yes.
2: Mosque. Mm-hmm. And then there are 250 properties that are going to be built. Probably more. Yes. Right around the mosque. You're going to have gyms that are like, yeah, segregated. Allah bless it.
0: What amazes me is that you actually done it and you sold all of the plots. Yes. Within 40 minutes. Oh, the 40 minutes was your one. I thought that was the other one. No. So the 40 minutes, they also did it, but they did it second. Oh, but they did all social media announcement. We did it at our house, brother. Nobody even knows about it. Like completely, like brothers like you, close brothers came, brought their friends and family. We told them the mission and boom. Boom, boom, just done.
2: And just so people can have, like, context, like, that were the deposits people giving, $50,000, just like that. Boom, boom. And then this is how long and how big this project in terms of dollars. Like, yes. So just those land that we acquired mm-hmm. is $6.8 million, and it's 279-acre land. Like you said, brother, Mosque Home is a total Muslim village, so we're still debating on the name, but it's going to be something Muslim name and a village attached to it, right? The names of the streets, Khalid, Ibn al-Awad, Tariq, Ibn Zayad.
1: Bless you.
2: Like all the great conquerors, like people need Google those conquerors and know like what are made of. It's Islam of hopes, burning hopes. Google, Tariq, Ibn Ziyad, you know. And then we want to have different sections, like Andalusia. This, that, like all our past glories. And we want to bring it back.
0: The way what we're doing, brother, like you cannot make it exclusive like non-Muslims. Not allowed. What we're doing, there's something called association fees. I don't know what it's called in Dubai. Like your maintenance fee that you pay your lease, cutting the service fee to cut the grass, to remove the snow and whatnot. So that service fee will be put there. 75% of the service fee you're paying goes to the masjid, which is the mosque. So they're all trying to come in automatically. If you're a practicing Christian, I would advise you, why help the Muslims, you know? Let Muslims do their own thing, right? So this is the way we're going to put the clause, and our attorney already put it there.
2: So we have, brother. Think about it. Like a guy comes from Bangladesh, have no idea about anything. Brother, we're putting an application now where we're selecting the names of the streets in the United States of America. We're putting the subdivision laws. Like, hey, this is the law. One of the laws being your yearly contribution, 75% of it goes to support the mosque. It's going to be there. We're making these laws. We're putting those laws. It's unbelievable what Allah can do for you.
0: Somehow we switched there.
2: I know. I don't understand.
0: You know what? You blew my mind. You know what they say? if you're the most called verbal manifestations, or if you keep saying something to someone, they'll become like that. He may, if you keep saying something, they're a villain. They'll become a villain. People keep saying about these Muslims are taking over. Man, you know what I mean? If you keep calling, if you keep saying it, yes, I'm actually going to do it. What is he saying there? That because people say they're responsible for terror, they're going to become terrorists?
2: I guess so.
0: No, but, you know, what's mad is what you just said, bro. Actually, I can. Mind-blowing. You said a guy from Bangladesh comes over to the USA, starts naming streets after Islamic. I cannot sometimes even believe it. Yeah, me neither. And I suggested those names. Other people saying, why these? Can we have, like, no, ask Allah, give success to this project. Yeah, Allah, protect this project and give it success. And there's no riba involved. No riba, brother. No haram. Like, so we're 6.8 million. We raised in 40 minutes. Allah barik. Now I'm like, okay, this is happening. This happened, right? This is another thing. People fear too much, brother. Now you have raised it. Now I have great attorneys going to use the kuffar when their time comes in, right? We have the great attorneys. So I hired everyone that the township knows. So they have dealt with this. This is their boy, their attorney. This is their civil engineer. This is their planning commissioner. I have hired all of them in our team. Now they're submitting the application because now comes the real world. You got to know, played wise, right? So now the township is going to see an application coming from, I'm not going to name his name, like John Smith submitting this application, but it says Khalid bin Walid Street. Oh my God, what is John Smith thinking, right? But, you know, this is what you make John Smith do when you got the money. You hire John Smith and tell him, hey, submit an application as I tell you to submit it.
2: Yeah. Yeah. Are you sure this podcast is not going to get you in trouble, brother? I don't care. I think they did.
0: Yeah.
2: I think they cared.
0: Yeah, they did.
2: What are you going to do? So this is another thing. I want the project to manifest, of course. Then when you got to pull out the Constitution, you know what I'm saying? Freedom of religion.
0: Mm.
2: Exactly, brother. You may identify as whatever you want, bro. I identified as Khalid bin Walid Street. Yes, this street identifies as Khalid bin Walid Street. What are you going to do now? Hurt the street's feelings? Come on, man. Yeah, yeah. This is funny. This is good, man.
0: This is funny. But you know what? Aki, it just reminds me. Use their principles against them. Umar and you know when he came to Jerusalem. You know when the Muslims conquered Jerusalem and he came and he said, Allah honored us through Islam. Right. Well, Allah honored us, as in when you hold firm to your deen, bro. And by the way, we were thinking about this earlier. It's one element is being on your deen. I don't know what your deen is. Anybody have any idea what your deen is? But there's another element, which is have high aspiration. You know, the project Allahi Wasalam, he is in the battle of Azab when the Muslims were surrounded like the biggest army of the Arabs that came, surrounded the Muslims. They were, the army was bigger than the population of Medina, including women and children and men, right? Let alone the army of, they never got together like this ever before, and they came together. They surrounded the city, and they were building the, and then it just trails off. But this is what we've been talking about. This is what they've been using, our own people against us, our own laws against us. They're trying to use the Constitution of the United States of America against us. Rather than, you know, they've already got their Muslim places staked out. Go do it there. Why can't you? There's plenty of room in Saudi Arabia. plenty of room. But that's not their deal. Their deal is to take over the world. And if and they're laughing about it. They're scoffing at us because we're so stupid. And they're doing things so wisely that they pulled this over on us. And they're using our own laws and our own people against us. I mean,
1: inshallah.
0: It's pretty smart. It's pretty smart. And it's chilling, frankly. And it's got to be stopped. You know, this is in... I think this was this the Plano thing or was this in Irving?
5: This was the Irving one, yeah.
0: Was it
2: the Irving one? Yeah. Okay, so I'm confused at what I didn't hear exactly what Chris Cruz told me in my ear. So I'm just going by what I'm guessing that we have Desiree Townsend on the line, who's going to give us an update on Mitch McConnell.
0: Yeah. Okay. Well, we already got that yesterday, right? Did we not?
2: Did we?
0: I thought so. I thought, you know, we found out from her what the deal was. But all right, I don't know. Let me know in a second if she's still there.
2: Okay.
0: In the meantime, our Dubai chocolate cookie is available right now. One of our most popular cookies of all time, here for the month of July only. Inspired by the viral sensation from Dubai, this cookie is loaded with creamy chocolate, rich pistachio filling, and crispy strands of golden phyllo dough. So it's really decadent. Smooth. It's crunchy. It's buttery textures. So good, right?
5: And it's Dubai chocolate. Everybody loves Dubai chocolate.
0: I didn't think I was going to like it because I don't like pistachio. It doesn't really taste like nutty, though, to me. It's just really creamy and delicious. Plus, Jackie's gone in and made more of the Hawaiian coconut loaf. Oh, man.
5: And you brought it, right?
0: So good. Monday. Monday,
2: okay.
5: Monday. You left it where the keys happened to be. What?
0: Yeah. Mm-hmm. This soft, buttery loaf is loaded with sweet, shredded coconut, a touch of crushed pineapple, and tropical flavors that make every slice feel like summer.
2: It's really good.
0: It's moist. It's flavorful. It's baked fresh in small batches. Kind of treat that's just as good with your morning coffee as it is with dinner.
2: Wish there was a way to get it.
0: I wish there was. Yeah, well, you could go to keksi.com.
2: Oh, my gosh.
0: Frankly. Yeah, you could do that.
5: I just had my coffee with no bread.
0: K-E-K-S-I, keksi.com.
6: Now, more Pat Gray Unleashed.
0: So let's get
2: the Mitch McConnell update. All right, yep. Desiree, how are you? Welcome to the show. Desiree Townsend, who's been on the scene. How are you today?
7: Hi, guys. I'm well. How are you?
2: Okay, so fantastic. So what's happening? Why have we not heard from Mitch McConnell? Have we heard from Mitch McConnell? Have you heard from Mitch McConnell? What's going on?
7: So it's day 34 now, this hospitalization. I was there last night, and his Capitol Police detail is still there. So we're largely basing his continued hospitalization on that detail, because there's only a handful of members in the Senate that actually have Capitol Police and have a specific crew of Capitol Police. So he has a very specific detail, and they're still there. He's still hospitalized.
2: Okay, so why has anyone shown up to see him? Other than his wife?
7: As far as I can tell, it's only been his wife in these 3 20-minute conversations, all about very similar topics. And the odd thing about all of this is that there was a statement issued, presumably by him or his office, that said he had a mild pneumonia after a fall, and that's why he's in rehabilitation there at the hospital. Right. But the question is, what is he being rehabilitated for? Because he was largely moved around Capitol Hill in a wheelchair. So the amount of rehabilitation he needed wasn't really much. He just needed to be able to, I would assume, get back into a wheelchair. But he's still in the hospital. We will hit week 5 here in just a couple days. So it's not aligning with the stated medical condition that he released.
2: So Desiree, you've been out there for a while, and I mean, you've been covering, and we've watched your videos on YouTube, and you know, that's all good and well, but why have you not, and you can live streaming, of course, for your YouTube channel. Why have you not gone into the hospital and hunted down Mitch McConnell?
7: You legally cannot do that.
2: What do you mean? So you can say you get sick. You're sick. I got to go to the hospital.
7: Well, so I'm sure people have tried. The hospital's very secure. You're not really going into the area potentially be in. I'm not going to even touch that.
2: You are scared.
7: Well, the thought is he's most likely in the ICU, and he's got a Capitol Police detail. So likelihood that you're getting not getting anywhere near whatever room he's in. But that brings up a good point. Why has no one if a celebrity's been hospitalized, you get leaks. You always get leaks from somebody giving tips to TMZ or a photo here and there. Nothing's come out.
2: Send him some flowers. See if it goes in.
0: So last week, they supposedly sent out this picture of he and his wife, and AI said that was an AI photo. Do you have a definitive answer for whether or not that was real?
7: Well, I think other news outlets have delved into the metadata, and they believe it's a real photo. But from all the people at Capitol Hill, when you talk to other senators and other members of Congress, nobody's buying that photo at all. The reason why is he did not look that way when he left Capitol Hill. He had more of a sunken in face. He had red blotches.
2: Even if the picture is real, it wasn't from this time.
0: Yeah.
2: I don't believe that.
7: Exactly. Right. He had a prominent varicose veins and red blotching on his face. How did that go away?
0: Yeah. Well, I mean, he has been in the hospital a long time.
2: A long time.
0: Maybe.
7: It should have gotten worse. Not gone away.
0: Right.
7: Plastic surgery wing of the hospital. It's not making any sense.
0: But so it doesn't seem to you, I mean, you're there all the time, right? A lot. Hey,
2: On the hospital, check on the house.
0: It seems nobody's going in or out to visit him, doesn't it? I mean, other than maybe his wife. Maybe Elaine goes in.
7: I think there was one photo that Backgrid caught of her leaving the hospital.
2: Right. Yeah, we saw that.
7: We've not seen the children. None of his children been in the hospital, which is really odd.
2: He's got a lot of friends on Capitol Hill. Nobody visits.
0: Nobody.
2: Nobody
0: senators.
2: Shows up, nothing.
0: The president. I mean, somebody should be showing up to see Mitch McConnell if he's alive or conscious. But I don't know that he is, frankly. I don't know.
7: I think the sentiment from a lot of people, even at Capitol Hill, is that he's likely on life support or some... Because why are you in the hospital for rehabilitation? You're going on 5 weeks.
0: Just weird.
7: If you had a heart attack or open heart surgery or a hip replacement, you would have been out of that hospital
2: a long time ago.
0: Yeah.
7: So why is he still there? Who's paying for it?
2: I mean, Elaine doesn't want him home. That's for sure. that's positive. We know that for sure.
5: Desiree, do you believe all these phone calls that he's having with Scott Jennings?
0: They're all speaking to him for 20 minutes.
7: A lot of people are not buying that. This man had a great amount of difficulty speaking. Mm-hmm. And you're telling me after pneumonia... He picked up the phone. He has trouble breathing. So after pneumonia and the pre-existing trouble breathing and speaking, that he had an hour worth of conversations about these in-depth topics. Because when we look back at the Capitol Hill video and footage, he was getting confused in a hearing about how much more time people had to question access.
0: Mm-hmm. Yep. Well, Desiree, thanks for the update.
7: Of course, you're welcome.
0: Tell people where they can get the information from you. Where can we see your videos?
7: Oh, you can just search for me on social media, Desiree Townsend. I'm there every day. Largely, I'm doing this for actually members of Congress because they're being kept left in the dark. So I'm just there to show them he's still in the
2: hospital. No doubt. Good.
0: I mean, it's great work for the American
2: people.
0: Let us
2: know when there's a sighting.
0: Yeah, that'd be great.
2: Let us know when you get the guts to go in.
0: Thanks, Desiree. Good luck. All right, so...
2: There you have it. I don't know what to make of that. We're still at the same place we were.
0: Same exact place.
2: No one has seen him.
0: Nope.
2: I'm really amazed that no one...
0: Nobody goes in or out.
2: Why haven't we asked, haven't asked the president of the United States what happened to one of your senators?
0: I think President Trump should show up at that hospital.
2: Absolutely.
0: So. And demand to see him.
5: Yes, absolutely. This weekend he needs to go in.
0: Yeah. I mean, he probably knows exactly what's happening.
2: Well, that's the thing. Right.
5: Do you think so?
0: I do.
2: It would be a wasted purchase of flowers for him to show up to the hospital.
0: You're right.
2: Because there's nobody there to enjoy him.
0: I just don't know why...
5: The secret.
0: We can't know.
2: Right.
0: Why the American people can't know.
5: Because you guys can't handle the truth.
0: I mean, even the governor of Kentucky
2: right.
0: Who's a Democrat, so he's not going to be friendly about this, but he can't get to the bottom of it. That's bad.
5: His
0: That's
5: letter. Really
0: bad. There's something wrong
5: His
0: there.
5: His letter hasn't been answered yet.
0: Nope. Right. Nothing's been answered yet.
2: Nothing's been answered yet.
0: It's just a complete hoax, and I don't know. Is he even alive? At this point, you got to wonder that, just like Khamenei in Iran. It's the same situation.
2: The side-by-side that we had of the picture
0: and good.
2: Our Mitch McConnell
0: it's the
2: was
0: same.
2: Awesome.
0: Look at this again.
2: It was the same guy.
0: Put up the side-by-side.
2: It's the same guy.
0: Look at that.
2: It's the same guy. I'm sorry. That picture is not real. I don't care what you told me. There's no way.
0: Well, the one on the right is real.
5: Yeah, the one on the right is real.
0: Yeah, absolutely.
2: Yeah. But we appreciate you joining us.
0: Yeah.
2: For the partial of the week. Mitch, thank you.
0: Mitch? Yeah, still not real responsive.
2: No, he's
0: I'll
2: not.
0: Say that for him. Have a great weekend. We still have overtime coming up today. We'll be back on Monday.
1: This is Pat Gray Unleashed.
8: All right, welcome back to a brand new episode of The Liz Wheeler Show. The financial elite, the global financial elite, are some of the craftiest operatives on the entire planet. Their plots to enrich themselves, to control us, are some of the most complex, convoluted schemes. They are so diabolical that it's sometimes hard to actually understand what they're doing until it's too late and it's already happened and we're under their thumb. Think about Klaus Schwab and the World Economic Forum. There's a name you haven't heard in a couple of years. Think about Larry Fink, who, by the way, is the current co-chair of the World Economic Forum now, and his BlackRock endeavors. Think about ESG, which threatened our nation just a couple years ago. Even DEI, diversity, equity, and inclusion. How complicated and convoluted was all of that? How many years did it take us? We're just normal people here to unravel all of that in order not only to understand it, but to finally protect ourselves against it. Well, the man who helped expose the World Economic Forum's Great Reset is warning us about another financial plot against us. And he was right about everything when it came to the Great Reset. So I'm going to listen pretty closely to his warning. This plot could cost us all of our money if the elites invoke their power to take it, because they apparently have the power to do that. Justin Haskins joins us. He's vice president at the Heartland Institute. He's also the author of a new book, which I highly recommend, called The Next Big Crash, Conspiracy, Collapse, and the Men Behind History's Biggest Heist. Justin, that's a frightening title.
9: Yeah, well, I was going to go with something light, but it just didn't seem like it fit very well, you know, so.
8: Okay, so tell us about this new plot. And I mean it when I say you and Glenn Beck and your book, The Great Reset, I think opened the eyes of not just the entire country, but the entire world to how the World Economic Forum, like we knew that they were trying to control us, but it was so diabolically structured how they went about doing that it was almost difficult to explain for a while. You guys were masters at opening people's eyes. You say that this is about to happen again. Tell us how.
9: Yeah. So, absolutely. I don't think anybody had any idea what was going on with ESG, myself included. And actually, I owe Klaus Schwab a great deal of credit because he launched his Great Reset initiative. He called it the Great Reset. And if he had just picked something a little more boring sounding, I don't think I would have noticed. Truly. But he called it a Great Reset. He said he's going to push the reset button on the entire global economy. I said, I got to at least look into what this is. And that's how that whole thing started. It's pretty amazing. So there are a couple huge stories we're going to talk about today. The first one that I cover in my book, The Next Big Crash. This is something that I had never heard of before. This has gone on for decades and decades and decades. And about 3 or 4 years ago, I started hearing whispers from lawmakers who had been hearing some rumors that maybe there was stuff buried in the code, in the state legislative codes that gave this crazy power to financial institutions, potentially, to confiscate people's property, that maybe people's, we're talking about investment property, securities, investments like stocks and bonds and what you think of as retirement accounts, your 401k, all of that. And that you actually didn't own the stuff that was in these investment accounts, even though you own them. It's absolutely true. Absolutely true. And at first I thought this was too crazy. There's no way that this is real. But I spent years investigating it, and all of my research is in this book, The Next Big Crash. And you can see with the footnotes for yourself, if you want to look up all the footnotes, you can do that and see that it all checks out. The truth is that the vast majority of people in this country today do not own, at least not in a real sense, their investments.
23: How is that possible, though? Like, that's our money.
9: Yes, it seems like you do. You can open up your online account. You look at your statements. You can see in your 401k that you have these investments and your name is there and it looks like it belongs to you. But the truth is it doesn't belong to you. In the 1960s and 70s, a big, powerful cabal of large financial

0: which we can get to in a little bit, started changing laws in at the federal level and at the state level that and creating new institutions that centralize the ownership of securities investments. So again, stocks, bonds, retirement accounts, things like that, into one single institution called the Depository Trust Company. So the Depository
1: Trust I've never even heard of that. And I'm like educated about finances.
0: I'd never heard of it either until a few years ago. The Depository Trust Company, DTC is the acronym they use. This has been around since the early 1970s. It currently has $100 trillion, trillion with a T, worth of securities that they are the direct registered owners for. Almost every stock you can think of, everyone's retirement accounts, the vast majority of that, not all of it, but the vast majority of it is in DTC. They're
1: Wait, how,
0: the
1: do you,
0: direct
1: how do you know?
0: Owners.
1: How do you know? Like, I own stock. I own stock. My husband and I like have investments, of course. We're adults now. I would venture to say the vast majority of people sitting with us today probably own stock, a little, a medium amount, a lot. How do you know if you are one of the people that actually owns their stock or whether this DTC institution created by government is the legal owner of the stock that you think you own?
0: Yeah, so DTC was created by these big financial institutions. They were blessed by government and became part of the Federal Reserve. So they're actually part of the Federal Reserve banking system, believe it or not.
1: It's so incestuous. Like, I can't even keep track of what's like private and public.
0: It's totally insane. To answer your question, almost everybody who has securities investments it's a very, very thin minority of people have direct registered ownership of their securities investments. So I would bet almost anything that your investments are not actually owned by you.
1: Ugh.
0: And the same thing is true with me. Yeah, and this is probably true of almost everyone watching the show. You would have to go to a direct registration service. It's a special service and go through this whole special process. You can't go through a brokerage house. So if you buy through a broker, which most people do, like Fidelity or Merrill Lynch or any of these other big companies, you don't directly own it. And same thing is true with your 401k accounts, your IRAs, all of your retirement accounts. You don't directly own any of those investments. What you own is a contract called a securities entitlement agreement. And this rule went into place over several decades. They put various, they started small and then they kind of built on top of it over time until eventually we got to a point where basically nobody owned their securities investments, but it's all buried in state code and at the federal law. So the Uniform Commercial Code, which is a state law passed in all 50 states, part of that code makes it possible for this system to be the way that it is right now. But then they got greedy. They added on to it. They didn't just say it was enough to take direct ownership away from people. Then what they did was started building in rules and laws and other regulations and emergency powers laws and things that would effectively allow these big institutions, depending on what the rules are, the laws are at the time, depending on what Congress does and others, to potentially take or utilize your investments in the event of probably a catastrophe is the only time this would happen in order to bail out big financial institutions. And there are rules on the books right now that say that under certain conditions, your investments, even if your broker is using your investments illegally, if they pledge it as collateral in a loan illegally, meaning the broker goes to a bank, says, we need financing. Here, take our customers' securities investments, and we'll use that as our collateral in order to get that loan. And then they don't repay the loan because they collapse. The rule on the books right now says the bank can take your investment and keep it for itself in order to be made whole so that we don't have, because they're too big to fail, institutions. 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
6: Emergency powers is like the biggest flashing red flag. Not that flags flash, but red warning light to me. And I think we all experienced this during COVID. Like, oh, emergency powers means all of a sudden you surrender all your rights and the government can control you, lock you down, mask you, vax you, all of that. So in these laws, when they say that the financial institutions can invoke emergency powers in the event of a catastrophe, like, how do they define that? Like, what is a catastrophe? Because we saw just a couple years ago, I think you and I actually talked about this. A couple years ago, we saw some banks who were engaging in bad lending practices have financial, essentially catastrophe, and they wanted a bailout. And some of us were like, why should we bail them out? Because they were engaging in foolish financial practices. They defined catastrophe different than I would define catastrophe. So how is this defined in law if such a catastrophe would allow them to invoke emergency powers to take my money?
7: There's all sorts of vague emergency powers laws related to like the Securities and Exchange Commission and other federal laws that basically give the federal government the ability to do almost anything they want when it comes to rulemaking with financial institutions. And one of the things that they could do, at least this is what it looks like based on what's on the books right now, is let's say there's a big financial catastrophe and you have Wall Street firms failing all over the place, and they're worried this is going to get worse and worse and worse, like 2008, but maybe even worse in 2008. they could say, okay, what we're going to do is we're going to use these emergency powers to change the rules so that these failing institutions can now legally start using their customers' assets as collateral, their customers' securities as collateral in order to prop themselves up. To this point in time, they haven't done that. What they've done, there have been examples of this happening, by the way. This actually did happen with Lehman Brothers and Chase Bank, a version of this, but using this exact same law that I'm talking about. But for the most part, this hasn't happened on a wide scale because we haven't had a crash big enough. And usually what happens is when we do have big crashes, the Fed just prints lots of money and they bail everybody out. And that's how they typically take care of things. But if we had a crash where for some reason they couldn't do that because they're worried about an inflation crisis or because of some other reason, probably related to inflation or something spiraling out of control, This would probably be the fallback. The fallback would be, let's just let these people, these big institutions, use customer assets to stop the bleeding and make sure that this cascading set of crashes ends right here by giving them the ability to get financing using people's securities.
6: Can you even imagine the implications of that, though? Like, even if we were facing some kind of terrible collapse or recession or even depression, this would actually destroy our entire, I'm not just talking about our financial institutions and that structure, it would destroy our entire economy because people would lose faith in everything.
7: Yes, that's 100% right, and that's why it hasn't happened.
6: It's almost like a kill switch for our country.
7: Yes, it is sort of the last thing, the last terrible thing that Wall Street and government working hand in hand could do before everything comes crumbling down, because yes, it would cause people to lose complete faith in their system. And so there's a lot of people who say this would never happen just because of what you said. It would kill all of their credibility. But if the crisis was bad enough, they would do it. And the other thing is, even if they never do it, this system is deeply, deeply immoral for a different reason. Yeah. And that reason is that they are able, because you are not the direct registered owner of these investments, the implications of that, even though you have contractual rights to the investments that underlie the investment, you're not the actual owner of it. Because of that, they are able to do all kinds of different things on Wall Street that they were never able to do before these laws were changed in order to make a lot more money.
6: What do you mean?
7: So they're making a ton more money because of this system that they weren't able to make back when everything was done on paper and people really did directly own their securities investments.
6: Oh my gosh. So who's behind this? You said that this basically came into being in the 1970s, that it was financial institutions and a cabal of shadowy actors. Who is it? Like, who are the people and why did they do it?
7: Okay, so this is where the story gets really like crazy and out there, and some people are going to roll their eyes and say, I don't know, but just, this is all 100% true. There's a whole chapter in the book, Next Big Crash, that explains this in detail, how this likely happened. Here's what we know for sure. When the big institutions got together and decided they were going to centralize ownership of all of America's securities investments, the big players involved were they were working hand in hand with people in government to put this thing together, not just at the state level, but also at the federal level and even in the White House. And so you had big banks, Wall Street firms, et cetera, the Rockefeller family, which was huge in finance at that time. And Nelson Rockefeller was really big in New York. But the tip off that there might be something even crazier going on is the man that they put in charge of the institution. So they created this new institution, and you would think, okay, this is like one of the most important financial institutions ever created. Who are we going to put in charge of it? We'll put in charge one of us, some big Wall Street CEO guy or some big banker or something. But that's not who they chose. They chose someone named William Dentzer, a guy who's been totally forgotten in history.
6: Yeah, who the heck is that?
7: William Dentzer, totally forgotten in history. But William Dentzer was completely and utterly unqualified to be put in charge of that position. And the more you go back into William Dentzer's history and look at where he came from, the crazier the whole story looks. So to give just kind of a snapshot of that, William Dentzer started out as a student activist. I promise I'm not going to go into agonizing detail about this one.
6: No, I want to know who this person is. I've never even heard of him. If he was the first one put in charge of this, I'm going to keep calling it a kill switch for our country. The great, yeah. You called it the biggest heist in human history, essentially. Like, who is this person?
7: Okay, so he starts out in the 1950s as a student activist, and he becomes president of this National Student Association, which at the time everyone called the NSA, because the NSA that we now know didn't exist. Okay. So they called it the NSA. The NSA was the most popular student organization in America. They were a progressive organization, but they were anti-communist. Okay, so anti-communist, but progressive. Think, kind of like Roosevelt or somebody like that. So he's the president of this organization, and that's really popular. And he ends up becoming a student activist in Europe, and he's engaging in fighting communism and communist student organizations in Europe and things like that. And later on, what we find out is throughout this whole time that he's president of this National Student Association and this group in Europe that he's heavily involved in, the National Student Association and the organization in Europe was funded directly by the CIA.
6: Oh, shut
7: and
6: up.
7: This, I swear to God. And this whole thing started while he was president of these organizations.
6: Wait, so the whole financial institution thing started? Or the CIA ownership of it?
7: Nope. The financial institution thing happens later on, the CIA part of it.
6: Oh,
7: so
6: I see.
7: The CIA is illegally, at this time, engaging in propaganda efforts using this student organization that this guy's the president of. So finally, he's out of college, and he decides he's going to go to law school. And while he's in law school, he gets drafted. But instead of going and serving in the military, guess who decides to grab him and take him out of the military? The CIA.
6: Of course.
7: The CIA says, you're going to come work for us. So he goes and he joins the CIA. And while he's in the CIA, he's working, it looks like, he's working on the same kind of student, illegal, by the way, student activist propaganda network.
6: Yeah, the CIA is not legally allowed to do things inside the United States.
7: No, this was completely illegal, and nobody knew that it was going on. This was a scandal that happened late. It was a big scandal when the story broke in the late 1960s. But all the way into the late 1960s, they were doing this and nobody knew. And then what the CIA was doing was they were using the student organization leadership as a recruiting ground to bring people into the CIA. So a bunch of these people who were top leaders in this National Student Organization eventually joined the intelligence community, because what do you do with these people who know that this illegal relationship exists? You bring them in to the CIA so that you don't have any problems.
6: Ugh.
7: So he's in the CIA for a while. Then Kennedy becomes president. Early 1960s, he decides to leave the CIA and join the Kennedy administration. Why? Because he wanted to help start John F. Kennedy's big new beautiful program that he loved so much. It's called USAID.
6: Oh, are kidding me, Justin.
7: I'm not kidding you. I'm not kidding you. He was in charge of hiring the top people for USAID right from the very beginning. So he worked in the State Department for USAID, and he was doing this in the 1960s, working for Alliance for Progress. He was doing all kinds of stuff in South America. I have in the book, I lay out all my evidence for this, and I show declassified, formerly top secret documents involving the White House, memos and stuff that he was involved in, where he's openly talking about how the U.S. government is using propaganda campaigns to help prop up some, regime in South America somewhere, or to stop some candidate they don't like, a communist candidate, in South America. And he was involved in all of these things. So this is where it gets even crazier, believe it or not. What his last job in the State Department is, he's working in Peru, and he's the head of USAID in Peru. That's his job. And the big issue in Peru at the time, when the reason the U.S. government was so interested in Peru at the time, was that we had a huge company in Peru that owned oil fields. And they had bought the oil fields from the British a long time ago, and they had these oil fields. And a lot of people in Peru didn't like this. They thought it was imperialism, and they thought they were getting a bad deal. And the U.S. government was there to keep the pro-U.S. regime in place. And so we were doing all kinds of propaganda that William Dentzer was involved in. We were using USAID.
6: So meddling in their elections, essentially.
7: We were meddling in their elections, yes. And we were giving money to the people and doing all of this stuff, supplies and stuff like that, food, to help the regime look better in order to prevent a coup from occurring. Well, the last year that William Dentzer is there, the unthinkable happens. There's a coup. The military actually takes over the government, I think right after William Dentzer leaves this position. And this is where the really crazy part. The company, the oil company, the big oil company they were trying to protect, it ends up getting nationalized by the government there. That company was a subsidiary of another company called Standard Oil. Standard Oil is a Rockefeller-owned oil company.
6: So where does
7: William Dentzer go immediately, like almost immediately after this, within a year or two after this? He moves to New York, moves his family to New York. Never been in New York, never been in finance, never been in economics. And he starts working for a New York Economic Commission and then eventually finds his way into this job just a few years later as the head of this new financial institution backed by a Rockefeller. So the
6: Who picked him, though? Like, was it Rockefeller that picked him or who picked him? Because, like, I mean, everything you described is like the epitome of a swamp creature, right? Like, yeah. This guy, see, like, color revolution, propagandist, weaponizing government against the people. Like, this seems like the last type of person that you would want in charge of a company that now owns all of our stocks.
7: That's right. And so who picked him? Well, he was, according to his own records, he was hand chosen by a guy named Eugene Black, who was the former head of the World Bank and was really well connected in D.C., knew the Rockefellers well. Eugene Black went to New York, brought William Dentzer to New York with him. The Rockefellers, of course, probably liked the idea that this guy was helping to protect the oil company down in Peru. That's speculation, but it seems to make sense. And so while he's there working on this New York Economic Commission, there's an opening to be the chief bank regulator of New York, which at the time was a huge, huge job. It still is, but it was an even bigger deal back then because most banks were not federally regulated back then.
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6: Well, my question would be why? Like, my question would be if the Rockefellers wanted to give, you know, essentially a friend, someone who had helped their business interests out, a cushy job. Like, this is, you know, unfortunately fairly common practice. You know, you scratch my back, I'll scratch yours. You do us a favor, we'll give you a cushy position. That's common. And I could certainly see that happening. Like, if you told me, hey, he got a job on Wall Street that he was wildly unqualified for with a huge salary, like, thank you for protecting our oil interests in Peru. That would make sense to me because that happens all the time. I mean, it happens now in government, outside of government. But why would they give him a position? And I mean, I guess two positions. First, like the bank controller of New York. But why would they give him the position at DTC? If he had no qualifications for it, and if it were just like a, hey, you helped us, we're going to help you. Because that's actually, in a sense, setting someone up to fail. Like, you don't give someone as a favor a position that they're unqualified for, that everyone in the country is going to see that they're unqualified for. Like, you hide them in a corner office and you're like, oh, that's so-and-so's nephew. He gets paid because, you know, nepotism. Why did they put him in charge of this company?
7: Yeah, well, I mean, your speculation is as good as mine, but I'll tell you my theory.
6: Yeah, please
7: do. My theory is that it's entirely possible that the CIA was involved in starting it. And if the CIA was going to be involved in doing this, they would want one of their own people to be in charge of it, you would think. At least someone they highly trusted. That theory, to me, makes more sense than any other competing theory. This wasn't a cushy job. This was a hard job.
6: Yeah.
7: He was doing something that had really never been done before on that scale. He was an incredibly smart person, but not qualified for that job at all. So why would they pick him? I mean, you could argue, well, maybe they picked him because they knew he was smart and they knew that he was trustworthy and he could keep a secret. Because he had been in the CIA and he'd been doing all this shady stuff in South and Central America. So maybe that's the reason they picked him. But I think it's just as plausible that the CIA was working with the government and with other players in the government and with these big financial institutions to centralize control and ownership of the securities property, and that they wanted someone that they trusted to be in charge of this operation. And it makes sense that they would pick somebody like that.
6: It does. If they wanted, like, if they were involved, what would be the CIA's interest in centralizing ownership of everybody's stocks and bonds and retirement accounts? Like, why would they care?
7: Yeah. So the CIA has a long, long history of being involved in Wall Street and doing all kinds of weird stuff on Wall Street. That's all well documented, especially back in the 70s and 80s and stuff like that. But why would they want to do this? Well, I think the reason is, potentially, again, this part is speculation. I think the reason is, if all of the wealth is in one place and you get into a really bad situation, you have the ability to access it and use it to bail America out of whatever that situation is.
6: So, like, color revolution preparation, essentially?
7: I mean, you're living in a time, we're talking about a time period where people were still legitimately worried that you would have, you know, nuclear war between the Soviet Union and America. And I imagine that they wanted to make sure that there were all kinds of fail safes in the economy in case something went really bad. I mean, I would think that at least played a part in it. Another really important part of the story is that this is all happening at almost the exact same time as the U.S. government moving off of the decoupling the dollar from the gold standard. This is all happening at the exact same time. And the Rockefellers were a huge part of that as well. And so the entire global economy and especially the US economy was being reset in that moment. You had the decoupling of gold and the dollar. You had the centralization of ownership in the stock market. From this whole arrangement, you get the derivatives complex that comes later on, you know, like shorting stocks and all of the gambling that goes on Wall Street. That happens at the scale that we see today in large part because of this DTC system. That wasn't happening before that because it couldn't. But now, because nobody owns any of these things, it's easy to lend out securities investments. It's easy to do all kinds of weird derivative stuff that wasn't occurring before.
6: So they do that now? Like they utilize our assets that we have invested in ways that are, I mean, you could argue unethical because they're the technical owners and we aren't.
7: 100%. Yes. And the reason for that is because actually these investments are not assigned to anybody. They sit in what they call pooled form inside of DTC, and they have there's nowhere in DTC where Liz Wheeler has stock. There's no record of that anywhere in DTC. They have no idea who you are, or they have no idea about what stock you own or anything like that. The only people who keep track of that is the broker, because the broker has a contract with you and they owe you something and they know, but DTC does not know. What DTC does is they've got a big chunk of stock sitting there, like let's say Tesla stock, and it's sitting in their vaults. And they know that about 30% of that Tesla stock belongs to Fidelity investors. And so they have to kind of reserve that 30% for Fidelity. This is roughly, this is I'm simplifying it, obviously, but this right. is roughly how it works. So there's no record anywhere in DTC of who owns what. So when people do gamble, when there's gambling on Wall Street, when you have derivatives trading and you have all this other crazy stuff going on Wall Street, they're pulling from this pool to do it. The pool is everybody has contributed to the pool. They don't know that, but everybody has. Nobody really owns, no one person really owns any of it other than the one institution that's holding it. And so, yes, this system allows them to very easily do stock lending and other things like that. And in the book, I point out, I have a, there's an interview with one of the top people at DTC, former top people at DTC. He's being interviewed and they ask him, what's the advantage to this system? And he names two things, and one of those two things is this allows us to do stock lending on a scale that we would never have been able to do before. And so he says very clearly that's the big advantage to doing it. And they've made so much money off of that, that and the increase in trading volumes that have occurred as a result of it. So none of this would be possible. All of the AI trading and stuff that goes on now, none of that could have happened before. This is all done because ultimately, individuals do not own their investments, at least not directly. They just own a contract that's related to the investments.
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6: that this is law in the books in states versus federal law, but all 50 states have these laws on the books.
7: All 50 states have it. Yes, it's part of the Uniform Commercial Code, which is a state law that's passed in all 50 states. It's massive. Most lawmakers have no idea what's in it. They don't understand it. It's really complicated. It's like 1,000 pages long or some crazy thing like that. And it's buried in there in that part of the code.
6: Do you think that it should be changed?
7: Well, that's a great question. So you can't just suddenly wave a magic wand and stop doing things this way. Because if you did, the whole existing system would collapse overnight. You would literally cause a depression if you did it that way. So you can't just change it overnight. But what you can do is build in safeguards into the code that say, well, in the event of a crash, or in the event that you do have institutions failing, what happens to the securities? Who gets first right to those securities that are sitting in this institution that's failing? It should be the customer. That should be the person who gets it. You can do things like that very easily. There are some people who have said that we actually can transform this system by moving to putting it all on blockchain. And if we run it on blockchain, you know, similar to Bitcoin and things like that, we could allow people to directly own it that way. And so there's people who think maybe we could move to that model at some point in the future. But I have some real reservations about that as well. But ultimately, the only thing we can do is build safeguards into the law. We can't actually, it's too complicated to untangle it without destroying everything in the process.
6: That is crazy. Like, that whole story is crazy.
7: Yeah, it's one of the craziest stories. And the more you dive into it, the crazier it gets. I didn't even get to a whole bunch of things. You know, in the book, I lay it all out. But the associations that William Dentzer had, some of the figures that he knew, some of the stuff that they were involved in.
6: Who did he know? Like, did he, was he like associated with politicians or like business people or like what?
7: Oh, yeah, for sure. Well, my favorite one was there was a guy who he was. So remember, he started out as a student activist. And he had someone at the CIA was sort of his liaison, right?
6: Yeah, how did he get connected to them?
7: Helping him. Right. So somehow there was a relationship there. The CIA actually later on said that he approached them and asked them to start this.
6: That is unlikely. And he,
7: that's what he said. He said, no. That's not what happened.
6: How would you even do that? That's not, what do you do? Just like walk up and knock on the door and be like, hello, CIA. I'm looking for funding.
7: Yeah. He was really mad about it too. He talks about it.
6: The CIA thinks you're stupid.
7: Yeah, he was really mad about it because it was a big scandal when the whole thing broke. It was a huge scandal when it broke. And so he was really upset about it when they started blaming him for it. He says, no, they approached me. So his liaison, the guy that he knew, was this guy named Cord Meyer. You can look Cord Meyer up. He's a really interesting figure. He was a big war hero. He came from a wealthy family. He's a big war hero, had a really interesting background. At one point, he was like a huge globalist who believed in global government and stuff. And then he backed off of that, ends up in the CIA. And he was the guy. And he ended up being the sort of the head of what they called the dirty tricks department at the CIA. So a lot of the really crazy espionage type stuff.
6: Yeah.
7: This guy was in charge of it. But before he was in charge of it, he was connected with William Dentzer. He knew William Dentzer as a young guy and all of this stuff. Well, William Dentzer, who had this connection to Cord Meyer later on, if you were to Google him right now and look him up, one of the first things that's going to come up is Cord Meyer and the JFK assassination. And the
6: reason how is he associated?
7: The reason why is because Kordmeier was a big time guy in the CIA at the time that Kennedy was assassinated. And Kordmeier, this is 100% true. Kordmeier's wife, his ex-wife, had been sleeping with JFK.
6: What?
7: Yes. This is all, you can look this up. It's 100% true. His ex-wife had been sleeping with JFK. And when JFK was assassinated, they have love letters between them and everything. And so Kordmeier was in the CIA when that was going on. So naturally, some people said, well, that seems suspicious. But the even more suspicious part is that his wife, I think within a year of Kennedy dying, was murdered in broad daylight on a walking path out in, I think, Baltimore or something like that. They never caught the killer. They have no idea who killed her. And so both Kennedy and the wife both died pretty within a very short period of time while this guy was in the CIA. And obviously he had a reason to be mad about at the two of them.
6: And so, he was part of the dirty tricks department. So like the dirty tricks department is like the exploding cigar stuff, right?
7: He was the head of it. He was the in charge of it.
6: So that would have been easy for him to take out people.
7: That's what some people believe. So obviously I don't know, but this was the guy who William Dentzer knew. This was the guy who helped get William Dentzer involved.
6: That was his connection at the CIA when he was in the
7: Super Group. One of them. He had many connections, but that was one of the connections he had at the CIA. So that just, again, it's like the deeper you go into the story and you dig into the story, the crazier and crazier it gets. It is one of the wildest stories of all time. It's why I want to do a book about it. Because you can't do it justice in a short period of time in an article or something. You got to lay it all out. But the evidence is there. I think it's pretty clear. There are lawmakers who are fighting to try to get these laws changed and build in some protections for people. But big bank lobbyists and people at the behind the Uniform Commercial Code, it's called the Uniform Law Commission, and other people have been fighting really hard against it. They go into these states and scare lawmakers into backing off of this position.
6: Even just for safeguards, not for like rolling back the laws, but just to say in the event of a catastrophe, the first person that gets these assets is the person who bought it.
7: That's 100% right. Yep.
6: And they don't want that to happen.
7: They don't want that to happen. Nope. And so they've been fighting it. Everywhere they go, what they say is they scare the lawmakers. They say, look, if you do this, then all of these financial institutions are going to pull out of your state. They're not even going to allow people in your state to have brokerage accounts if you change these rules. And they scare them and they say, well,
6: do you think they'd actually do that?
7: No, no, because this was the way the law was for many decades. There's no reason to think that that part of it would be so important to them that they would actually pull out of these states.
6: And see, this is why it strikes me, though. This is why it seems like, and when I say conspiracy, I'm not talking about the conspiracy theory. Like, this is why it seems like the kill switch that I mentioned earlier, because if the financial institutions now or the Wall Street people were most interested in like their stock lending or trade, like stop gambling, essentially, you know, the derivatives and all of that stuff that they weren't able to do before, they theoretically shouldn't care if in the event of a catastrophe, if that money like that or the stocks, the money is returned to the people who bought it. Like that should be inconsequential to them enriching themselves by like using the pooled assets at the DTC. But if they are so opposed to, in the event of a catastrophe, the people who bought it actually being in possession of the assets, that tells me that there is like a larger political interest in there. And that's freaky.
7: That's what it looks like. That's what it looks like. And we do have a lot of records from people who were involved in helping to create these laws, because these laws were created as uniform laws. It goes through this whole process where they created it as part of these commissions at the Uniform Law Commission and all of this. And so we have some notes from these academics and lawyers and stuff talking about why we need to do this. And one of the chief drafters of the most recent version of this, and from the 1990s, where they created this securities entitlement agreement thing and all of that, where they finalized it, he said, these are the words he used, that one of the reasons that it was so important that they do this for, quote, Armageddon planning, unquote. That was what he said on the record. That was one of the big reasons why they did. So, I mean,
6: Armageddon planning.
7: Armageddon planning. We can't allow the big institutions to fail. And if they do fail, we need to make sure we have some way of propping them up. So in the event of financial Armageddon, we have a fail-safe backup system and everyone will be on our side of things will be fine. That's how I think you can reasonably interpret what he's saying there. And I think that was 100%. This made so much sense at the time they did it. They said, look, we've got this. The whole reason they said this was necessary is because there was a paperwork crisis in the 1960s and 70s because everything was done on paper and there was no internet. And if you wanted to trade stocks, you had to get everybody to sign off on it and do all this stuff. And there was a lot of paperwork, a lot of middlemen. It was expensive. It took a lot of time. And so this solved that problem, right? We just centralize ownership into one institution. And now all we have to do is move things around on paper, on one piece of paper, on a spreadsheet. We don't really need to get anyone to sign off on anything for the most part. And so it solved that paperwork crisis while simultaneously giving them the ability to profit off of having all these assets pooled into one place. Cause now you can do stock lending, derivatives trading, all of that, which you couldn't do at the same scale before. And it gave them the ability to access this massive amount of wealth in the event of a financial catastrophe.
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6: Like, it's essentially a financial nuclear bunker for the elite that leaves you and I on the outside in the event that this happens. And the opportunity for profiting for these elites, I think, should leave us wondering, like, well, are they now incentivized to actually create financial Armageddon because they would come out of it richer than kings and we would just be the paupers?
7: There are people One of the best known guys is a former Wall Street guy named David Webb. Very nice guy. He believes, David Webb believes, and he's got a movie and all sorts of other things he's done called The Great Taking that talks about a lot of the stuff we've talked about here. Not all of it, but a lot of it. He believes it is intentional and that this is the plan.
6: That they're going to cause financial.
7: We're going to cause this so that we can take everybody's stuff. That's the plan. And he really does believe that that's what's coming. And so I look at it and I think, I don't know that it has to be that, because they could just say, well, we're going to make as much money as we can. We're going to run this thing into the ground by being financially irresponsible with the dollar, being irresponsible on Wall Street. And if this reckless behavior ever gets us into real trouble, we got this great get out of jail free card. It only works one time and then no one will ever trust us again, but we'll be okay.
6: Yeah, but we'll be rich, we'll be okay. Sipping mimosas by our pool in our mansion.
7: Yes.
6: Oh my goodness. Okay, so if this were to happen, intentionally or otherwise, who would be the people that would be invited into the elite financial nuclear bunker? Like, are we talking politicians? Are we talking, you know, their Wall Street buddies? Are we talking just people at the DTC? Are we talking about, you know, the people at the banks, the investment firms? Like, who would be the people who would profit?
7: Yeah. So depending on how it all goes down, the people who stand to be in the best position are the financial institutions that would be the ones lending out money to big firms that need the money to save themselves from collapse. So probably banks and other financial institutions like that. They would be the best off, because the whole structure of the law as it's written is, if you're the person, if you're the secured lender, you're the one lending to one of these institutions and the institution fails, then don't worry. We'll make sure you get your money back. You'll be first in line to get your money back. Even if that means taking customers' collateral. If they've been pledged as collateral, then you can do that. If they haven't been pledged as collateral, then you can't. But if they have, then you can keep that as collateral, even if they weren't supposed to do it. But in a really big crash, I think they would be allowed to do it. And I think there would be this incentive for these institutions to say, yeah, sure. Like, take our customer assets as collateral, save us from dying. That's the most important thing. And when you think back to what happened with Lehman Brothers and Bear Stearns and all these other institutions, that's the kind of stuff that they were doing at the very end. They were frantically trying to shore up financing. They were doing everything they possibly could. And there were instances, there have been several instances, I document them in the book, that show very clearly that there have been times where this law has been utilized, where you had institutions that were failing and they pledged customer assets, customer securities as collateral. Sometimes it was maybe by mistake, just in chaos. Other times it was very deliberate, but that it happened and that customer assets were either taken by the bank to get their collateral back, or that assets were frozen and people couldn't access them for years in some cases because of this, while the courts were all sorting everything out. This has already happened. It happened with JPMorgan Chase and Lehman Brothers. It happened with another company. I believe it's called FM Global, if I remember right. I might be getting that name wrong, but it happened with them as well. So this has occurred before. And it just hasn't happened on a scale yet where most people know about it. But that's why I want people to know about it.
6: It's like, it's actually funny that we started this episode talking about the Great Reset, because in a sense, everything you just described that happened in the 1970s, this uniform commercial code being changed, the centralizing of all these, the ownership of all of these stocks and bonds and retirement accounts that we think we own, but we actually don't. Like, that is actually another Great Reset.
7: So what was the, you know this, one of the big themes that came out of the Great Reset that they regretted, because it was the worst marketing campaign of all time. It was a brilliant plan with a terrible marketing campaign. But one of the big slogans that came out of that is, in the future, you will own nothing, and you will be happy.
6: And you will be happy.
7: That's right.
6: Creepiest slogan on earth.
7: The creepiest slogan on earth. The truth is, in the present, most of us already own nothing. Ugh. And we don't know it. And that's the reality of the situation. You don't own the money you put in the bank. That money, as soon as you put money in the bank, that money technically, legally is not yours. They're obligated to give it back to you. And then they have all these laws and stuff, but those laws can be changed. The money does not actually belong to you. And at the same time, the securities that you have with your broker and in your retirement account, that doesn't really belong to you either. And unless you own your house outright, that doesn't really belong to you either. And even if it does, you got to pay property taxes for the rest of your life to the government as a, you know, just for having it. So in the present, we own nothing. That's the truth for most people.
6: At least we can console ourselves that even though we own nothing, the majority of the American people are not happy. So at least they, at least only half.
7: Well, the plans don't usually work. You know that.
6: Where can people find your book? You guys, you have to read this book. Where can people find it?
7: The best place is still to get it on Amazon.com. We have an audiobook version, digital version, paperback, hardcover, any way you want to buy the book. And just so that people know, I should have mentioned this earlier. I'm a terrible salesperson. Just so people know, all the money from the book is going to nonprofit organizations who are fighting to fix this problem and make the country better in other ways as well. So I get nothing from this.
6: Oh my goodness. Personally. Why are you such a good person?
7: I'm really not. But I'm really not. But in this particular case, I think I'm doing the right thing. I just really want people to know about this and be prepared. Don't have all of your assets sitting in Wall Street. It's not safe. That's my biggest takeaway for people. So please get the book. Help support the cause. Help us get these laws changed. Next big crash on Amazon.
6: Moral crusader. That's what you are. You're the vice president at Heartland Institute, bestselling author and a moral crusader. Guys, it's called The Next Big Crash, Conspiracy Collapse and the Men Behind History's Biggest Heist. Justin Haskins, thanks for being on the show.
7: Thanks, Liz.
6: 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And on Spotify, we are The Liz Wheeler Show. Thank you for watching today. I hope this has been edifying, and you probably like have a little bit of a pit in your stomach if you're like me after listening to this, because it just blows your mind. Thank you for watching. Thank you for listening. I'm Liz Wheeler. 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
11: LeBron James has a GOAT, and it's not Michael Jordan. LeBron James revealed this yesterday when talking about who his inspirations are. To some degree, it's Michael Jordan, but his real GOAT is Jay-Z. And of course, if you know me, I got a problem with that. But I also have a problem with Michael Jordan for LeBron James choosing Jay-Z, a rap music mogul, as his GOAT. Some of that blame falls on Michael Jordan. We'll discuss that today on Fearless.

I want to start by reading what LeBron James said yesterday and why I'm calling him Big Simpin'. Let me start there with Jay-Z as his GOAT and what he had to say about Michael Jordan and Jay-Z. I say Michael Jordan was my biggest inspiration as far as basketball, but I never got an opportunity to hang with him or talk to him or whatever. But Jay is like my big brother. He's the one who's given me so much game and has taught me so much. I'm always thinking about him anytime I'm doing something business-wise or making a decision or whatever, thinking like, is this going to make him proud? Because he gave me so much game as a 16-year-old kid. And that's LeBron James talking about as a 16-year-old, he and his crew, Maverick Carter, these guys got to hang out with Jay-Z when LeBron was just 16 years old. And that's when Jay-Z sunk his hooks into LeBron James. That's when Jay-Z started establishing his influence. This is the role that Jay-Z plays in American culture, and particularly in Black American culture. He is the inspiration. He is the big influencer. He is the GOAT. But LeBron said something else that was very interesting there. He said that he never got a chance to meet, sit down, and talk with Michael Jordan. And you can blame that on LeBron James, or you could say, hey, does Michael Jordan play a role in this? Is it any part of Michael Jordan's responsibility to be a mentor to LeBron James? Because if you don't reach out, if you don't establish that relationship, you're leaving LeBron James to the wolves. And Michael Jordan, and even though he came up in a different era, but he knows basketball. And he should have recognized, in my view, at some point, maybe not when LeBron was 16, maybe not when LeBron was 18, maybe by the time LeBron is 22, 23, and he's clearly the biggest deal going on in the NBA and going on in basketball and in sports, at some point, I feel like Michael Jordan kind of owed it to LeBron to reach out, to establish a relationship, to try to be an influence on LeBron James. It's a strike against Michael Jordan, in my view, that he has not chosen to establish a relationship. I don't know the details of it. Hey, maybe Nike didn't want these guys as friends, as mentor, mentee. Maybe they wanted a rivalry. I don't know. But my initial reaction when LeBron James is talking about, when I think about anything that I'm doing, I want to make Jay-Z proud.

Al Wilt-like, Aleister Crowley type, influenced by the occult, the satanic agenda. There's pictures and information about Jay-Z and Spirit Cooking and his relationship with what's her name, Marina Abramovich, Hollywood's secret goddess, satanic goddess. That's Jay-Z and her. LeBron James is taking his cues, his lead. And look, that's kind of interesting. For those of you that are just listening and can't watch, we just showed a picture of LeBron with Marina Abramovich, and all of his hair is cut off. And now he is here later in life as G. Craig Lewis, wearing the hairstyle of one of these African satanic warrior type figures. And so LeBron James, if we're wondering why, here we are, what are we, a week or two into free agency, and LeBron James is still addicted to attention, still dragging out his free agency decision, still milking it for every bit of publicity that he can. Why is he still doing that? The NBA, Adam Silver has acknowledged, they can't start formulating their schedule until LeBron James makes a free agency decision, their television schedule, their overall schedule, until LeBron James starts, until he makes a decision. Adam Silver quoted yesterday, we have to finish the schedule, and where LeBron plays affects the schedule. It will influence how we set the schedule, opening week, Christmas. So I need him to make a decision. LeBron James has a different agenda. He wants as much attention as he can get. That's the rap music version of basketball. That's LeBron, still an attention whore at age 41, 42, something he should be beyond. But when your GOAT, when your mentor, when the person you're hoping to make proud of your actions is Jay-Z, let's don't be surprised that LeBron James is going to milk this for all that it's worth. LeBron's not evolving. LeBron has the wrong role model, the wrong mentor. And I know that's difficult for many people to hear, because Jay-Z is such an idol, such an icon in this very secular world. But if you're wondering why athletics, professional sports, seem so chaotic, seem so diminished, the athletes themselves, I've talked about it many times, that the athletes used to sit at the top of the American food chain in terms of cultural influence. From Joe Louis to Muhammad Ali to Michael Jordan to Joe Montana, to go all the way back to Jack Johnson. But now, rappers, people that do profane, nursery school, sexually perverted rhymes, they're at the top of our culture. If you've ever wondered why LeBron James could never catch Muhammad Ali, his cultural influence, why he can't catch Michael Jordan's cultural influence, it's because he surrendered to the rappers. Jay-Z is at the top of his food chart or food chain, or Jay-Z is the ultimate in LeBron's mind. Do you think Muhammad Ali thought that some singer was more important than him, had a bigger cultural influence than Muhammad Ali? No. And obviously, I disagree with Muhammad Ali's religious choice. But Muhammad Ali surrounded himself with serious, thoughtful people, smart people, not degenerate, ignorant, sexually depraved rappers. Just imagine everything that's gone on with P. Diddy and the rap community, everything that's been exposed about how the occult controls the music industry and

0: Hollywood, and you would still say, hey, Jay-Z, that was the person, that's the person I'm trying to make proud.
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0: We're going to discuss this in a bit more detail with former NFL running back Larry Johnson. Larry Johnson obviously played with the Kansas City Chiefs and was one of the best running backs in the NFL over a 3 or 4 year stretch. He was someone that was mentored by Jay-Z early in his career. He was someone that would throw up the, what is this? Some kind of hand signal for Rockefeller or Jay-Z. Larry Johnson's been on the show before, but I couldn't think of anyone better to further this conversation and have this conversation with than Larry Johnson. And so Larry, I'm going to reread this quote from LeBron James, and I just want to start there with you reacting to what LeBron James said and what your initial take on this would be, because mine is like, hey, Mike has kind of let LeBron down here. Mike should have established a relationship, and maybe he would have more influence over LeBron James than Jay-Z. But let me reread the quote. I say Michael Jordan was my biggest inspiration as far as basketball, but I never got an opportunity to hang with him or to talk to him or whatever. But Jay is like my big brother. He's the one who's given me so much game and has taught me so much. I'm always thinking about him anytime I'm doing something business-wise or making a decision or whatever, thinking like, is this going to make Jay-Z proud? Because he gave me so much game as a 16-year-old kid. Larry, your reaction to that?
6: I mean, it's kind of cringeworthy when you step back and understand the business tactics of Jay-Z. I mean, obviously with the whole Brooklyn Nets, he didn't have a large stake in that team. He had maybe, 1%? But the reason why they used him is because Barclay was going to set up shop around black neighborhoods. And in order you can get that stadium done was you had to encourage black residents to move out by raising, you know, rent, raising housing. So when he says this, it really sets me back. And then you track Jay-Z's business habits. They're always for somebody else. They're never for him or his pockets only. It's always for somebody else. Even his own music career, when he signed, 2 360 deals with Roc Nation, and everybody knows those 360 deals, it puts the artist in perpetual slavery. That means everybody has a hand in your pocket, whether you tour, whether you show up and do promotions, autograph signings. The company takes a piece of you. So what LeBron is really saying is that he's mirroring being used as a whore. I don't want to use that terminology, but that's what it is when it comes to black entertainment. Somebody else is taking his money out of his pockets. Now, mind you, they could boast that they're billionaires. I think that's just flavor. So all young African-Americans can aspire to have their money taken from them and also have their brand and their image used however they want to be used. Now, there is really no real businesses that go on with Jay-Z and LeBron. I mean, really, not real business. Like, real business is done with people who don't need partners, who don't need people in their pockets, don't need to tell people, hey, you can't have your hair like this. You got to look like this. If you look at LeBron's people, like Maverick and Rich Paul, go to an article in GQ 2019. You'll see an article about Rich Paul that he is the broker of the year, and he's sitting in a chair with his thumbs in a pyramid. Now, if you can connect the thumbs in the pyramid to Jay-Z hands in the pyramid to LeBron's pyramid at the New York Yankees stadium tour or concert, you know it's all based on somebody being controlled by an organization. And the only way you can get successful is being controlled. That's the only way. I have not seen a billionaire need to throw up hand signals. I've never seen a successful athlete needing to throw up different hand symbols before a game and give an homage to somebody who's predicted to lose in the scriptures. Like, it doesn't make sense. So anything that comes from that, out of showing that symbolism, it's not really successful. So I can understand why he will call him his big brother, because you're saying that you are yoked to somebody. You're in a covenant with somebody. That's what that really means. I mean, just like his school. His school isn't doing really well. It's not educating young black kids. They can't seem to pass tests. And one of it they struggle with is math. So, like I say, you follow the breadcrumbs of this occult and know their closeness with children. It already sets Jay-Z back a little bit, because this is like the umpteenth time that I'm hearing him around 16-year-olds or 15-year-olds or teenagers, not just males and not just females, but now males. So him saying that he's been his big brother since 16 sounds like what P. Diddy was to Usher.
0: Or Justin Bieber. Wow. So unpack, because you confused me for a brief moment. Mm. When Jay-Z and LeBron, and you're basically saying his relationship with LeBron at age 16 is inappropriate.
6: I would say so. Yes, I would say so. Like, what do you need to groom this kid for? Like, LeBron really didn't need any big brother or business partner. They brought things to him and said, we would like you to do this. It would be beneficial if you did this, but they need to create an image that this is a organically black grown successful business with businessmen. So if you knew who really was behind LeBron and Jay-Z, we would never touch LeBron or Jay-Z. If we truly know who was really running them, we wouldn't touch it. And this is the reason why they give us blackface or reverse blackface with LeBron and Jay-Z and these business ventures. It needs to seem that we are able to attain to this level by ourselves organically. We just need to be successful in one thing. And then from there, we can make all the decisions we want. And that's never been further from the truth.
0: So the reason I'm having you on and why you're such an expert on this is because at one point in football, you were a LeBron James-like figure, and you initially fell in with Jay-Z and Rockefeller. How did that happen, and I know you've told the story a million times, but just for our audience's sake, how did that happen, and then how did you fall from underneath that spell or get away from that association?
6: My association was really weird to think of it. I had a clothing store in State College, Pennsylvania, near Penn State, called 527. Obviously, I wore number 5 at Penn State and 27 with Chiefs. And one of our biggest suppliers was Rockaware. And this is even before I even met them or were around them. So they said, hey, you should come out to the Magic show. They do like a clothing show of the upcoming seasons of these clothing lines in Vegas. So I went there. And that's when I first met them. But they were already selling me to Dame Dash with Pro Kids and Rockaware, which they would have the athletic apparel line, Team Rock. So it was just two football players at the time. It was me and Jonathan Vilma. I just happened to be close to New York. So I was always around New York. I lived in Long Island City with my then fiance. And that's how that relationship built up. So I went from, when Jay and Dame split, I went from Team Rock Pro Kids to Rockaware and S. Doc Carter. And of course, paying me to wear his S. Doc Carter cleat when Reebok came with that short and brief line. So that's how the relationship started. And ever since then, I came around every once in a while. I really wasn't like I said, like Maverick and Rich Paul, when they were around him, they were like groupie teenagers. Like, they were so happy. Me, I was always quiet around them. I didn't say much. I hung out more with the bodyguard Julius more than anybody else, because at the end of the night, when Jay would go home to be or they would separate, we were always around the people who worked for them. So that, me, it was either the personal assistant or her right-hand woman or Julius. So that's who I was around. But our relationship really didn't go into the occult like that. Now, I thought that throwing up the Rockefeller thing like this, no, I thought all that was just based on the record company. I didn't know anything about Freemasonry, Prince Hall Freemasonry, Zionism, any of that. I didn't know about none of that. I thought that, okay, he's paying me $25,000 for Rockaware to go out there and represent. And that's what I was a brand ambassador on the football field. That's as far as it went with me. And obviously, when I stepped back, people were telling me, hey, did you know that what you were throwing up is tied to the occult and masonry? I said, no, I did not know that. But when I started going into the music industry and understanding who controls it, the symbolisms that associated with it, that's when I started to turn and change around 2019, 2020. And I started coming out saying, okay, I was dumb for doing this. I was ignorant because I didn't know I was doing this. So let me clean it up by warning other young football players that this is what comes with being in that limelight and that attention. Now, the only reason why I wasn't brought into these oaths or that covenant, because I showed, quite frankly, through domestic violence that I couldn't be controlled. And that's bad for business, regardless that these people are sacrificing children, doing all that. They care about public image more than they care about the truth of the lies that they are living behind the scenes. So I came across as somebody that can't be controlled. So they just used me for whatever they used me for, which is brand ambassadoring. And then after that, they cut ties with me. It wasn't me that said, hey, I'm going to step away from Jay-Z. It was Jay-Z that came out and said, hey, I got to separate myself from him because it's bad for business.
0: Well, I listen to all this, and I listen to how far this stretches back. It's like Jay-Z has been intentionally connected to the sports world. And a lot of these rappers are intentionally, but particularly Jay-Z, They've set him up as this huge cultural icon, connected him to sports, went through the pretense of pretending like he had some ownership stake in the Brooklyn Nets so that he would be a better recruiter and influencer of professional athletes. And it's like, once you capture LeBron James and make him worship you like he's your father, like you're his father or you're his godlike figure, it's easier to reach all these other athletes because if LeBron's doing it, it must be the right thing to do.
6: Mm-hmm. I could completely agree. I'm so thankful that I had a father. And my father instilled in me the old school heroes like Marion Motley, Gale Sayers, Walter Payton. And of course, I'm always grateful for you to put me under the same roof as Jim Brown. Those were my guys growing up. Now, obviously, you get these young kids, it removes them from these type of characters. It removes them from social activism, real social activism. It removes them and it brings them into the covenant of materialism. My dad has never owned a Gucci belt or Louis Vuitton belt all his life. But because our connection to hip hop and what they call our culture, we went out like children, 23-year-old, 24-year-old children, trying to buy up every Gucci belt, Louis Vuitton belt we could, only because we seen Jay-Z talk about it. I got a G-Wagon as soon as I got drafted. Why? Because I seen H-City Izzo video. Like, I wore the Rock chain. I wore all those chains I wore because I was connected to or I was associated with that hip-hop industry. So it's really act as a spell. If they keep Jay-Z on the pedestal, that means, and LeBron uplifts him, that means it seems that whatever Jay-Z does or whatever LeBron does, you have to wear the same shoes, you have to go out buy the same cars, you have to buy the same watches, you're chasing materialism. Materialism changes every season. But they want young black males because we are the biggest supporters of European brands through our own ignorance. We go chasing. We help them stay in power. If we divest from that mentality of materialism, this whole world falls apart. And I'm talking about not just men, women too. If women stop wearing wigs, the whole industry falls. It all falls down based on us. We are the biggest consumers of ignorance from them. And that's why they have these images and these people over top of us to make it seem like you have to continually tell them, like, hey, he's at the top. He is Jehovah. He is God, such and such and such. And then there's people on top of that saying we need to have these heroes in this place so we can keep getting our money like without it stopping. It's a perpetual flow. I mean, Jim Brown talked to me about the Willie Lynch papers and said that if you do this with males and you do this with women, you keep them in perpetual materialism and slavery, it would turn on its head without chains for 200 to 300 years.
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0: It's hard to say, but it's like true. You're around the same age as LeBron James. And it's kind of amazing. You've been retired for quite some time. LeBron's about to start his 24th season. But you guys are contemporaries. I really, your reaction or thoughts to my reaction that, hey, if Michael Jordan had stepped in here and connected with LeBron James at age 18 or 21, 22 or 20, do you think LeBron would perhaps be different? And would look at Michael Jordan differently and perhaps look at Jay-Z differently? Or is Michael Jordan just cut from the same cloth and just it's a different route to the exact same thing?
6: I think it's a different route, but the image is completely different. If LeBron went Michael Jordan's way, and mind you, Michael Jordan went to college. Michael Jordan grew up as an adult and he was around adults. They made LeBron stay a kid at 16 years old. He never grew up. Once you put a kid like that in the limelight and you connect him with a major music mogul, and that music mogul sells materialism, it sells young people behavior. It doesn't sell being a grown-up. Even though Jay-Z tried to change his image and say, oh, I put on button-ups and I put on a fitted hat and all that, kids were already sold with platinum chains, gold watches, big cars, big rims. It was already too late. So if LeBron went Jordan's way, he would have been more grown up about it. Michael Jordan knows that he's above a Jay-Z. He knows that because he worked for it. He worked for everything he got. And he worked for, from the time he was in college to the time he went professional, he worked for it. So Jay-Z and Michael Jordan wouldn't even be on the same level. But LeBron could have been on that level if he understood who he was. Like I said before, he didn't need any big brother. He didn't need all this limelight, you know, thrust upon him at a very early age. It's just because it has, people brought deals to him. He didn't have to sit back and say, oh, I want to do this, I want to do that. They're like, no, we would like for you to do this. And the only way you could do this, if you do this for us. I think that's why you see him walking hand in hand with this Jewish rabbi at a birthday party or a wedding, wherever they was. I mean, it was the telltale sign that I'm still a young kid and I need to be dragged around by older men. That's what it, that's what the image is, that he never grew up. He's stuck in the 16 to 18 year old mindset. And you saw that when he was at that concert at Yankee Stadium. Like, fam, enjoy the music. This isn't your first time being around a Jay-Z concert or listening to his lyrics, but he made it a point that he had to be seen. And that's very childlike behavior.
0: Do you blame Michael Jordan for not aggressively pursuing a mentorship of LeBron James?
6: I don't think Michael Jordan is to blame. I mean, he can't force a kid to do something he's not going to do. And obviously, as soon as he became 16 or he was well known, they already partnered him up with Jay-Z. I mean, they may have already had this plan with Jay-Z and LeBron, just so you can bring more youth into materialism. Like him going to Michael Jordan, how do we follow that? Like, the most we did with Michael Jordan was just buy his sneakers. He's not, Michael Jordan has never really sold a lifestyle. If you look at Michael Jordan's life, what has he sold us? I mean, we knew about him gambling, but we don't see him with multiple women. We don't see him on yachts partying. We do now because he earned it. But when he came out as a champion, he was very conservative. He had a very conservative lifestyle. Like, he really hid among all of us. It's like, okay, he wasn't picked at the top. He was picked at the bottom. We've seen him rise, and we never seen him do much with his money.
0: He's not. I mean, he's got a lot because he's earned a lot and done a lot for Nike. But you're right. As a kid, he basically kept us focused on what he did on the basketball court and buy these sneakers that I wear on the basketball court. And that was pretty much it. Whereas Jay-Z and the rappers, they all sell a lifestyle. They all sell, hey, we hang out in strip clubs. We bang as many women as we possibly can. Here's the jewelry. We all wear Breitling watches or Rolex watches. We buy these kind of cars. I mean, they're selling you everything. The more baby mamas you got, the more popular you are. Hell, Snoop and many of the rappers, they promoted pimping. Basically, mm-hmm. I mean, they presented themselves as pimps, and that was the ultimate sign of masculinity. Do you think that the leagues, that the NBA, that this is the path they wanted LeBron to go? That the NBA, because it does feel like to me like the NBA has married itself to hip hop. You go into any of the arenas, they're playing that, they're pushing that pretty heavily. They love to show the rappers sitting courtside. So this is also probably what the league wanted for LeBron, because they thought that would buy them a coolness factor and make them more popular, make the NBA more pervasive or trying to play catch up with the NFL.
6: I mean, if that's where they were leaning to, they owe Allen Iverson a grave apology, because they could not stand when Allen Iverson wore braids. They could not stand where he dressed the way he dressed. They couldn't stand that he put out a rap album. They couldn't stand it. They thought it was a detriment or a stain on the NBA for having Allen Iverson in the league at that time. They thought they was getting a clean-cut Negro out of Georgetown, because that's what he looked like when he came out of Georgetown. And you look at the NBA today, and you know the times that we're in biblically. They're trying to sell Satanism, and they're trying to sell Masonic symbolism to youth. That's all it is now. Now it's, we control everything, so now we're going to make those the most degenerate race that we can. Because if we can destroy the man, we can definitely destroy the child. And if we destroy the mother, we can wipe out all three in generations to come with the behaviors that we are co-signing. So that's why the NBA has been now a platform or a slave auction for young folks to come to watch games and to fall in love with these players that they put on your TV every single week.
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0: Larry, this you say, is the Blaze hey, Radio these Network. Are the times we're in. Unpack that. What times are we in? What do you mean by that?
6: Well, they say in scripture that this is the days of Noah, and this is what's going to happen during the days of Noah. And what do we see during the days of Noah? We're seeing bestiality rear its head. We're seeing perversions rear its head. We've seen people worship idols in a way we have never seen people worship idols before. And we're seeing the minds of people really distracted with their own glory, their own idols, their own oneness, their own self. And you really see the love of this generation go cold. And now everything is done for content. Like I want you to believe I care, so I'm gonna post it for content. I want to be followed, so I'm gonna act like I care. I'm gonna act like I don't like it. I'm gonna act like I'm the person that you need to be. This is when the whole influencer thing, and I think Paul talks about this, that people will be lovers of self. So this is definitely a time where you're either you're in or out, but the lukewarm is going to be caught in both of these arenas of being destroyed. I mean, this is definitely the times that we're in that they talk about biblically.
0: Man, you touched on a couple things that I don't have time to fully unpack here, but I'm just going to throw it out because I've been like, man, I got to do a show on this because I'm starting to understand AI, artificial intelligence. I had no understanding of it until, or real understanding, or even just a foundational understanding until the past month or so, because I started trying to tap into, things that could help our show, this show that we're doing right now, and how AI could contribute. And one of the things I figured out real quickly is that this AI, it baits you into, it's the enemy of truth, is mm-hmm. what I would say. It's like, I'm now starting to understand, like, I'm a big, I don't, hate to tell you this, Larry, because it probably makes you think poorly of me, but I've fallen in love with the WNBA and started, mm-hmm. because of Caitlin Clark, I just started watching everything. And I initially was a big Caitlin Clark supporter. And then her behavior has become so foolish to me that I've now become a critic. And it's like, hey, man, I just can't go for this. This woman's out of control. She's just like all the rest of these feminists. She's a know-it-all. She, screaming and yelling at everybody and blah, blah, blah. And I'm looking at my AI. Tell me, don't talk about that. Keep celebrate Caitlin Clark. That will grow your audience. That will grow your channel. And so it's helped me understand, like, well, hold on, man. I got to go away from the truth. She's displaying behavior that's not biblical, is embarrassing, and needs to be rebuked. But AI is telling me if you want to keep your audience and grow your audience, say just the opposite. And it helped me understand all these other content creators. I'm like, they won't react to the truth of what we're seeing about Caitlin Clark. They just keep saying the same thing, same thing, same thing. And I'm like, well, mm-hmm. this is AI telling them this. And it's like, holy cow, we're warping the brains of people that we won't even react to truth. We just, this is the position you've taken. This is the position your audience wants to hear. Don't tell them the truth. It's not in your best business interest.
6: That's where we're going. We're now having that person in our head being replaced, or the Holy Spirit in our head being trying to be replaced with AI. So when AI tells us, we're listening more now to what technology is saying more than our own spirits, our own discernment.
0: Wow. You just pulled it all together for me. That is exactly what has happened. And people, I have a weekly Bible study, and we've been talking a lot about the Holy Spirit and what it is, and helping people understand what it is, that voice in you, that godly voice in your head that's trying to push you the right direction. And we're building this AI machine that's pushing you away from truth. It's Larry, thank you so much. Once again, every time we have you on, I just go, man, I got to have Larry back on more, because Larry, I used to have Royce White on all the time. You remind me a lot of Royce, except, you don't have Royce's ego. You got some humility. But thank you, Larry. I really appreciate it. That's Larry Johnson. And Hadley or Luke or Bucky Brooks is supposed to be joining us next. We're a little bit early. I'm going to take a moment here, and just because what Larry has said to me is something I really want to address. He tied the whole thing together for me in terms of my thoughts on AI and just how detrimental and how dangerous AI is. And I've had people trying to tell me this for a long time, but I never fully got it. It's like, you know, for those of you that think I'm smart, this is further proof. It takes me about 6 months to figure out what other people figure out in 6 minutes. But once I figure it out, I got it figured out. And I've been trying to understand the dangers of AI, and I really have it. And we'll have Larry back on the show sooner than later. And I'm going to invite some other people, probably G. Craig Lewis and Virgil and Anthony, into the conversation because I think it's very, very important. I'm going to take a small, short break. Hopefully, when we come back, Bucky Brooks will be here with us. And I still want to get, or maybe we'll go to Charles, see if Charles is ready, because I do have a WNBA take I want to get off today. But we're going to talk with Bucky Brooks. We'll talk some football with him. Obviously, it's Friday. Coach JB will be here. We got an amazing show still to come.
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0: All right, welcome back. Bucky Brooks will join me after me and Charles chop it up for a short minute about Caitlin Clark. And as the WNBA turns, got some NFL stuff I want to get into with Bucky. And then we'll get to Coach JB. Charles, welcome back. Adam Silver. Adam Silver said something yesterday about Caitlin Clark. The quote is, she has become a bit of a political football in this country, and I think it's incredibly unfair to her. I don't think that that issue is ultimately about officiating. It's become political ping pong with her, and she's a young woman who's trying to improve her game. I want to translate what he just said, that I had not thought of until this morning. We're turning Caitlin Clark into a talented version of Tim Tebow. And that should be frightening for her and the WNBA, that someone this talented that helps with ratings and relevance, we're turning into this Tim Tebow-like, super divisive. Either you hate her or you love her. There's no in between. I thinking of Caitlin Clark as Tim Tebow makes me think that, like, at some point, particularly if she keeps shooting the way that she's shooting, maybe she's not worth the trouble. Maybe the people are saying, like, it's more trouble than it's worth. Maybe there's a kernel of truth to that.
13: Well, you know, Commissioner Silver, he said that in a better way than I've been trying to say it. I've been saying that she just wants to play basketball. She wants to go out there and hoop. And you can tell these last few games, especially the last game, she succumbed to the pressure. That's a lot of pressure to be on her. And she's not turning into a political lightning rod. She showed up that way. When she left college after the game against LSU, she had nothing to do with it. It's just segment of society said, okay, you're her. We're going to use you. And I think she's struggling with that right now.
0: She's definitely struggling with it, Charles. And when I start thinking of her as a Tebow-like character and start thinking about the ramifications and the cost of that, it does make me question the Indiana Fever organization in terms of, hey, man, she's brought all of this value to your franchise and the league. And yes, she's a headache, but you can reduce the headache by properly supporting her and realizing, like, hey, she only has one way to survive in this league. And so Stephanie White may think, hey, we can win a championship with her as our second or third option and more of a distributor and blah, blah, while Kelsey Mitchell scores the most points and we go to Aaliyah Boston down at crunch time. And Stephanie White may be right about that, but that role, third man on that team, third woman on that team, will destroy Caitlin Clark.
13: She can't do it. I mean, you look at the supposed Indiana Fever fans, some of them, they have a problem with Kelsey Mitchell. I mean, this woman seems like she doesn't have a problem with anybody. She just goes about her business. They have a problem with her. You know, they can't stand her success. And when you look at that, you know, it makes it seem like, or Caitlin has a problem with it. For all we know, her and Caitlin could be best friends. And that's why I keep saying they coexist together well. Just look at the numbers. You know, I watched some more tape of them last night. Oh, that defensive problem goes far more than I even realized. I mean, it's bad. It's defensive transition is bad. They don't pick up the ball. I mean, the defensive end is just, I'll tell you who they are. They're the Dallas Cowboys last year. They can hang 100 on anybody, and they can give up 125 to anybody. That's what the problem is. And once again, she's 24 years old. In her mind, I'm going to the WNBA, and I'm going to slay all the dragons. No, we're going to put you up on a pedestal, and you're going to play a certain role for us. And I think she's struggling with that.
0: You think, and where I go, new thought, new bit of grace. I think the Indiana Fever have been foolish for putting her in this position, that they should have recognized what she is and the baggage that she didn't bring, but just came along with her, this lightning rod deal, that they have to play in a particular style. And I think they've gone away from the style that is essential for Caitlin Clark to survive in this league, because if she keeps shooting the way that she is, and she's going to remain frustrated, if she remains, I mean, she's shooting, 16% from three in July, 32% for the season from three. She's going to continue to melt down and continue to have more and more outbursts and poor play and poor sportsmanship and poor leadership unless they put her in a system that allows her to be a superstar.
13: Well, can you be a superstar if you don't win? And maybe that's out of Indiana, because ultimately she's got to win. I mean, as good as Michael Jordan was, he went to a different stratosphere when he started winning. That's when he came and he had an aura of untouchability.
0: Charles, hold on for a minute. I want you to belabor that point. In the WNBA, do you have to win? Does anybody really care who wins in the WNBA? This is what a lot of the Fever fans are saying, the Caitlin cult people. Mom, we just want to see Caitlin ball. Who wins in that league? We don't really care.
13: Well, you got a point, because that question came up yesterday when we had the Caitlin backers on.
0: Yeah.
13: You know, are you more interested in what's good for Caitlin Clark? Are you more interested in what's good for the Indiana Fever? Those are two different things. And I think the consensus is, let us go watch the logo threes and the step back threes. Let us watch her average 30 and be the league MVP. You know, we don't give a damn what happens with the Indiana Fever. We need her to be the show. And the Indiana Fever need to decide which is more beneficial to us, to hang a banner or to give her the ball and put on a show. And let me tell you something about the 32%. You know, I read what somebody said, well, you know, this proves her back is her. You know, she's shooting 32% on the year from the three. No, she's shooting 32% on her career from the three-point line. That's what she is right now. She's a 32% three-point shooter.
0: Well, I think, Charles, I this conversation and thinking of her as Tim Tebow, that kind of polarizing figure, it just convinces me even more and more the only solution is to trade her to Los Angeles and let them build a franchise and a team and a roster specifically catered to Caitlin Clark. That's what's best for Caitlin Clark. That's what's best for the Indiana Fever. That's what's best for the WNBA. I'm not sure if these women are capable of doing what's best for all three. They'd rather do nothing while claiming to be the good guys than to do the right thing for everybody involved.
13: Here's what Caitlin Clark has going for her. Is she the same type of lightning rod that Tim Tebow was? Yes. Unlike Tim Tebow, she's among the elite talent-wise in her sport. You know, Tim, you know, for all his good qualities, he wasn't an NFL quarterback. she is a WNBA guard and a damn good one at that. So I think you can win a championship with her. For some reason, people think that these championships are easy to win. They're not. I mean, you look at Asia Wilson out in Las Vegas. What was it, year five when she won? You don't just walk in off. And that's what Diana Taurasi was saying that day. Hey, there's some grown-ass women out here. You're not finna just come out here and do what you want to do. And people took that as a slight. I didn't take it as a slight. I took it as her telling, hey, this is different. We all showed up thinking, hey, watch what we do. And that's not how it works.
0: Charles, I got to go. I got to talk a little football with Bucky Brooks. Thank you so much. I think Bucky's back in his chair. Bucky, yeah, if you're ready to go, I'm gonna lob you a softball. Let's I think it. It's a softball. Lamar Jackson, the 69th ranked player in the NFL,

0: are being ranked ahead of him when we see some of these top 10 quarterback lists.
1: So, Bucky, former NFL player, former NFL scout, longtime NFL Network employee, I was not expecting you to come on and agree with Lamar Jackson being the 69th ranked player and I guess 8th, 9th best quarterback coming into this season. Am I hearing you correctly that you think this is appropriate?
0: No, so I had him ranked at 6th in my quarterback rankings. When I ranked quarterbacks, he was 6th. I had the usual suspects at the top. It was Pat Mahomes, Josh Allen. I then had Matthew Stafford. I had Joe Burrow, Drake May, and then Lamar Jackson. So to me, that's where it would stack up. So he would be 6th on that list, and he's right ahead of Dak Prescott when it comes down to it.
1: But you just made an argument that you don't have a problem with Trevor Lawrence being ranked ahead of him.
0: No, I don't. I think, look, that conversation with Trevor Lawrence and some of those guys, I think it's tight. I think once you get outside of, look, we talk about the top two, Pat Mahomes and Josh Allen. Then I think Matthew Stafford, because he's coming off an MVP year. And then there's another tier where I think all those guys are kind of jumbled together. When we talk about Joe Burrow and Lamar Jackson, Drake May, and even to a lesser degree, Dak Prescott, I think you can make a case for all of those guys to be included within the top five. And then that next tier guys, however you rank them, Jared Goff, Justin Herbert, Trevor Lawrence, Caleb Williams, Jaden Daniels, Jordan Love, Brock Purdy, all of those pieces of the puzzle can move around. I think for Lamar Jackson, because there's so much uncertainty about the new situation, Declan Doyle takes over as the offensive coordinator, new head coach, offense that's continued to transition from being a run-first offense to maybe more of a traditional offense where you're asking him to not be the super athlete dual-threat quarterback, but to play a traditional quarterback. It's an unknown. And because of the injuries taking a toll on him, I think people are wondering, look, man, he's missed 16 games since 2023. You are beginning to wonder, is this where the body breaks down after 1,000-plus rushing attempts? Is this the residual effect of being an athletic quarterback that did a lot of damage with his legs?
1: Bucky, I'm going to put a nice sum of money on Lamar Jackson winning MVP this year.
0: Okay, I mean, okay, like, I mean, I'll never forget. I'll never get you telling me this. This was on a bus when we were at Super Bowl. It might have been Super Bowl 42 or 43. We were down in Tampa, and you said, Bucky, like, the key to this business is as a former athlete, you got to tell the truth. Most of your brethren won't tell the truth. I got to tell the truth. Like, I'm just being honest. When you look at Lamar Jackson, he's not what he once was. Now, that might have been due to the injuries of last year, but this is not a lifetime achievement award we're talking about. We're talking about here and now. I wonder, is this the beginning of the fade? Because remember, Russell Wilson was great until he wasn't. And once the athleticism went away after year 10, we began to see Russell Wilson play a little differently. I'm not saying Lamar Jackson might be at that point where it's coming down as opposed to continuing to go up.
1: Here's what I'm saying. This is what I think I believe about Lamar Jackson. He's a great competitor. That when he went at the bottom of the first round, it sparked his competitive juices and he proved everyone wrong. And I think this moment here, 69th, everybody, people that he cannot say, because Lamar Jackson would never be able to say, well, Bucky Brooks just doesn't like me. And so he's got like, oh, no, people that were Lamar Jackson supporters now have questions about me. And now I'm the 69th best guy. I think it's going to bring out the beast in Lamar Jackson one last time. And I, again, the other thing that I said this earlier this week is like part of me is just Lamar Jackson has a religious relationship and walk with Jesus Christ. And I think that gives him a level of humility that most superstars don't have. And again, he doesn't it's not like he's the most humble person in the world, but compared to other superstars, I think this guy is humble, and I think he's going to handle this criticism well. and is going to put

0: put his head down and try to prove everybody wrong and dial back the clock. I think the new coaching staff loves this, loves the fact that everyone's doubting Lamar because they're going to have Lamar's full attention and motivation for 17 weeks. I really, really believe Lamar's going to have maybe his best season as an NFL player. It'll look different. It won't include 800 rushing yards, but it might include 600 really, really good rushing yards and some efficiency. Now, I mean, 2 years ago, I think he threw 41 TDs and 4 interceptions.
1: Yeah. Should have won MVP.
0: It's going to be hard to get back to that, but I think we're going to have a throwback season here for Lamar Jackson. And it may just be a one-off. It may just be he has one more great year in him to prove everybody wrong. But this dude is a competitor, and I hate to use the word disrespect, but this dose of humility is going to serve him well.
1: No, I think he will take it. No matter how entrenched with the word, I think the athlete in him is going to say, oh, I've been disrespected by my peers. They think I am in the 60s after I've been ranked as high as number one or number two. Yeah, this is disrespectful. Here's the other thing. Contract situation. They got to make amends with this contract. They have to make a decision if you're Baltimore. Are we willing to pay Lamar Jackson $60 million annually, given what he is and what he might be in the next 2 to 3 years? That's a tough decision for the Baltimore Ravens to make. And Lamar Jackson has to prove that he's worth every penny now that he's in the last year of the deal and they haven't got this contract done. So, yeah, no doubt he's going to be motivated to play at a high level. But the mind can say yes. Can the body also say yes to what Lamar Jackson wants to get done?
0: My mind is telling me no.
1: I was trying not to stay. I was trying, you know, R. Kelly, R. Dot, my guy. I was trying to stay away from him. You know, he still
0: but
1: touches
0: my
1: me,
0: body.
1: I just, you know.
0: We shall see. Let's move on.
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0: Everybody's reporting that Aaron Donald is probably on his way back to the NFL to pair himself with Myles Garrett and Matt Stafford to a lesser degree. And that's pretty amazing that you could have the reigning... Didn't Matt Stafford win MVP? Yeah. The reigning MVP, the reigning defensive player of the year, the two best players on both sides of the ball, and someone who has a case, I don't know if he'd win it, but as a case, like, oh, I'm the greatest player in NFL history, all on the same team. That makes the Rams a super team, a team that can you see that if they stay relatively healthy, they may be one of the most overwhelming favorites to ever enter an NFL season.
1: Well, look, being out here in LA for the last 20 plus years, this is the way LA teams win championships. They overload the roster with blue chip players and they walk to the title. You can name the Lakers. You can look at what the Dodgers are currently doing. You go back and look at the Rams when they did it. They had some hired guns on those teams with Odell Beckham Jr. and Jalen Ramsey and those things. And I am a believer that you have to build your team to reflect what the city is about. And in L.A., blue collar and stuff doesn't work. It's about flash. It's about glitz and glamour. And what the L.A. Rams have done, and Stan Kroenke has done this better than anybody because he understands winning culture. Man, they put together a bit of a dream team if Aaron Donald comes back. You still got Devontae Adams. You have Puka Nacua. They made trades. Remember, Trent McDuffie coming over from Kansas City. Jalen Watkins coming over. Like, they have loaded this thing up to make a run. And in Aaron Donald, you know, it's funny because a lot of us expected Aaron Donald, if he's going to make this run, he would come right around the midpoint of the season, get in shape, get ready for the playoff run and do this thing. But if they're talking about him coming for the full season and he's been talking to people around, they're talking about, oh, when I come, I want to come and play the way that I've always played. Yeah, I mean, they're putting together quite a roster to be able to do it. And just the thought of putting Aaron Donald and Myles Garrett on the same side and forcing your protection to pick and choose who you're going to single up, that's a problem no one wants to see. And I think for, you're talking about the last run, for 1 or 2 years to make a run at a title, you absolutely have to view them as the overwhelming favorite in that division.
0: We had a discussion earlier this week about how many snaps should we expect Aaron Donald to play. And I think some people say, hey, man, he's going to play 12 to 15 snaps per game. I'm someone that thinks he needs to play 30 to be as effective as he wants to be. There's things you got to do early in the game to set you up for later in the game, and you just can't do it in 12 to 15 snaps. What do you think is a reasonable amount of playing time for Aaron Donald?
1: Most NFL games, the offensive play count is anywhere from 65 to 74 plays. So if you're talking about playing 30 to 35 plays, that's about half the game. If we think about it, and I'll use Aaron Donald kind of like LeBron, right? What they've done is they've set it up where they don't need him to carry the team. They don't need him to carry the defense. With Myles Garrett being there, with Trent McDuffie and those other guys being there, I mean, look, Kobe Turner and Byron Young, they have other guys that can do the heavy lifting. They just need him to close it out when they get there. So I do believe there's a way to put him on a pitch count to make sure that let's get him to the tournament ready to go. Let's get him to the postseason ready to go. I think they can slowly build on his play count to where he's beginning to play more snaps and more minutes as we get into December and January when they really need him, so he can be the three-time defensive player of the year that we've seen him be.
0: Finally, Bucky, Aaron Rodgers is coming back for what he says is his final season. This is it. He put out an Instagram post, I think at the beginning of this week, with his teammates. They're on some retreat, and he put out a picture, last rodeo. Part of me is skeptical, and I'm not taking a pot shot at Aaron Rodgers, but I just think it's hard to walk away from this game, particularly if you're having any success. He didn't have a bad year with Pittsburgh last year. I think he's going to have an even better year this year with Mike McCarthy now being the head coach over Mike Tomlin. That reunion, more familiar with the weapons that he has. I'm not convinced this is the last rodeo. I think he's shown a propensity, like Tom Brady, to change his mind. Is this the last rodeo for Aaron Rodgers?
1: Look, man, I think this superstar world is a hard addiction to kick. And I think when you're Aaron Rodgers and you've always been viewed as special, and if you have a little taste of success this year, it's going to be hard to walk away from it. There's only one or two players that I've seen kind of do this. John Elway's the only one that I really can remember going out on his own terms when he was like, nah, I got something left, but I'm good. I think most of us, exhausted. Look, man, Phillip Rivers was away for 5 years and came back at a phone call. It's going to be hard for Aaron Rodgers to walk away if he feels like he still can play. Look, man, I bet you if someone came at Tom Brady hard enough, I think you could talk Tom Brady into playing. This game, that position is unique. And I've always told people, like, when you're a retired player, there's nothing like being the gladiator in the Coliseum. And every time that Aaron Rodgers walks into those stadiums, he feels a bit like Russell Crowe in Gladiator in terms of being able to be that unconquerable force. And even though he's not what he once was, he still can summon it up every now and then. And I think if he's able to do it a handful of times, I do think it'll be hard for him to walk away. And I believe this with Mike McCarthy coming over. I think sometimes you got to part ways and then come back together to have a greater appreciation for one another. I think there's a genuine appreciation for both guys in terms of how they both were able to get down in that relationship. Yeah, I think it'd be successful for him this year, and he's going to have to make a tough decision next year whether he wants to continue.
0: Bucky, thank you for making the time. We're going to let you go and get to Coach JB and his Friday crash out. We'll take a short break. When we come back, the real coach, Jason Brown, next.

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5: But what do I know?
6: I think we're going to change the name of this segment to What's Cooking with JB. And usually JB's on the grill. He's on the menu. But today I got some easy softball questions for you, JB. Lamar Jackson, I believe, has been disrespected, ranked number 69. Ranked below Trevor Lawrence now, according to NFL players. I think Lamar Jackson is going to have a season, a throwback type season, MVP of the league type season. I think that y'all have poked the bear, and the bear is going to poke back.
7: That's a crazy take. Sean King said, if he's not on your show by next week, it's on site. So I just wanted to make sure I reiterate my boy what he had to say to you.
6: I'll address that later. Go ahead.
7: You know where I'm at.
6: I do
7: the
6: know
7: players
6: where
7: you're have spoken. The players have spoken, Jason. I don't understand. You and Smitty are very listen. So the players that play these guys every day, on one hand, you guys sit here and condone everything they say. Oh, my God, it's a players league and blah, blah, blah. And we enable the heck out of these players. But when the players speak and say, we don't fear this guy no more. He is not that guy no more. He's just the other guy now. Now, all of a sudden, they're wrong. Because this is executives, GMs, and scouts, along with players who voted on this particular list. And he went from 2 to 69, nestled right in between an outside linebacker and a wideout. Not even big name guys. What does that tell you?
6: What it tells me is he had a bad year last year, and it tells me he has an opportunity this year to have a throwback season. This guy is a competitor, JB. You can say whatever you want about him. His throwing motion's unorthodox. He melts down in the playoffs. You can say all that stuff, but no one can say this guy is not a competitor. And he's the ultimate, one of the best competitors. And I think he's been provided the proper motivation. And just like I was someone when he came into the league, I was skeptical of him as a quarterback. You could lump me right in with the guys. Hey, man, move the guy to wide receiver. He's a competitor. He proved me wrong. He proved to be a very effective 2-time MVP quarterback. I think he's been disrespected here, and he's going to compete perhaps harder and more focused than at any time in his career. And I think it's going to produce solid results. I think the new coaching staff's going to help with Jesse Minter. And maybe that's part of my bias because I am rooting for Jesse Minter. His dad was our defensive coordinator at Ball State, and I've followed it, Jesse Minter's entire career. But I think they have Lamar right where they want him. Lamar, as Bucky just said, if he wants to get paid, he's got to play at a high level. And if he wants his respect back across the league, he's got to play at a high level.
7: The guy has more all pros around him every single year than any other quarterback in the NFL. And he continues to get excuse after excuse after excuse as to why he's not good. I don't get it.
6: Not good. He's 2-time MVP.
7: And we know one of those are just like Steve Nash beating out Kobe. So stop. Number one is that we know what the real deal is about MVPs. Number one is that is the issue is I have is CJ Stroud has more playoff wins than Lamar Jackson already in year three already. And at the end of the day, if I can have a defensive coordinator get together and game plan how to stop Lamar Jackson in the playoffs, then you're not the guy. Because I never seen a defensive coordinator come up with a scheme different than what we saw in the regular season when we played this guy twice in some instances if we're a conference rival in a Pittsburgh, Cleveland, or Cincinnati, and then stop him and absolutely make him look stagnant and very, very mediocre in the playoffs. That tells you something. It's all you really need to know. Very similar to Dak Prescott. Overpaid, underdelivers. His inability from the pocket in the playoffs to move the ball and be successful is the reason why the players ranked him at 69. There's nothing else to do than that. Here's the real reason, too. He is no longer Lamar Jackson you fear when dead read one happens and he goes to dead read two and then he runs out the pocket and goes hash number sideline and goes 80 yards. Nowadays, we have NBA players at defensive end, meaning the style of athlete, 6'5", 6'6", long, athletic, who also run 4'4", and he can no longer outrun those guys, Jason. Which all we saw in his first 7 years was a guy outrunning everybody on defense when things go bad. He ad-libbed better than any other athlete at the position since Michael Vick. Nowadays, he can't do that, and he's sitting there with it, you know what, in his hand, and he's patting the ball. He's patting the ball with bad mechanics, as we know he has, and he can't beat you from the pocket with his arm. And then we use the excuse, we don't have no wideout, JB. He doesn't have this. Every year it's something else for the guy. He's just not a very good quarterback. He's a great athlete. He's not a good quarterback. I don't understand why we can't differentiate. But when Tom Brady comes out and says the exact same thing that I've been saying for 8 years, and when John Gruden comes out and says that the position is deteriorating at an all-time high, the same thing I've been saying for 8 years, then people start to listen. But when I say it on Jason Whitlock's show, I'm racist. I don't know what I'm talking about. Mahomes is mid. But it is what it is, man. Keep glazing, as the youngsters will say. But I promise you, again, the Baltimore Ravens will not advance past the first or second round of the playoffs once again. And then maybe his mom will renegotiate a new contract. I don't know.
6: Do we have the John Gruden clip that JB referenced? Do we pull that? All right, we'll skip it.
7: Very good, Jason. I just be honest. He's not very good. He has a big-time tight end. He has a young and upcoming Zay Flowers. Can't get him the ball consistently.
6: Look, Derrick Henry doesn't fumble, we're having a whole different conversation. And I love
7: Not
6: Derrick
7: really.
6: Henry.
7: Their defense was one of the worst in football, and usually he has the best defense in football with the best O-line. That combination wins Super Bowls. If you haven't noticed, look at the Eagles and Jalen Hurts and what he got done. When they had a great defense and a great O-line, and they can run the football with Saquon Barkley. And then last year, guess what happened? O-line took a little dump. The defense wasn't as good, and the Eagles didn't go as far. Same with the Baltimore Ravens. Their defense was so bad that, guess what? You weren't getting the same opportunities on offense. You weren't getting short red zone opportunities and Lamar Jackson using his feet to score touchdowns. Then you had Derrick Henry kind of get figured out. They said, oh, this guy's a tall inside runner. We're going to put 8 hats in the box and make Lamar Jackson throw over the top and beat us, which he cannot do. So I stop Derrick Henry and load the box, Jason, and then make the quarterback throw me and beat me over the top against man coverage, which you have to be pretty damn accurate to beat corners in man phase all the time. Guess who don't struggle doing that? Aaron in his prime, Brady in his prime, all the guys that win Super Bowls in their prime. We want you to load the box. That's the biggest fear for a D coordinator against a good quarterback. The biggest fear for Lamar Jackson is loading the box. That is the contrary to belief segment that you need to make my segment called Contrary to Belief. Coach Jason Brown knows everything that most don't know. So that's all you got to do. Change the segment to that. Because at contrary to belief, he cannot beat you in man coverage. That is what it is, Jason. He cannot beat you. No one fears him throwing the football. Jason, give me a real quarterback that's one running around. And don't say Steve Young. Because that's a lie. That's blasphemous. Steve Young didn't win a Super Bowl.
6: I would never.
7: But Steve Young didn't win a Super Bowl, Jason, until guess what? He threw, and he threw 5 touchdowns in that Super Bowl. He didn't run for 5. Steve Young, when he was a runner, never got over the hump. When he got to be a pocket passer and throw the ball on time is when he got over the hump. We don't see guys running around ad-libbing winning Super Bowls. We've never seen it. Not one time. Don't say Russell Wilson. Russell Wilson threw the football. There has not been one. Just go fact check it. Show me one. Jalen Hurts, coach, JB, he threw for 300 yards that game. He ran for another 100, but he threw for 300 that game. Got to throw the football, Jason, somewhat accurate to win a Super Bowl at quarterback. It is what it is. Lamar can't do it. Lamar can't do it. It's not hate. It's not. Oh, JB, you're hating. That's Smitty's favorite go-to. It is not hate. It's fact-based. It's literally the truth. And the truth has no emotions, as Sean King said, to bring him back on your show.
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6: If you got plans this weekend, there's a movie coming out about Stephon Diggs. Have you
7: Is
6: seen
7: it called Three Men and a Little Boy?
6: No, it's do we have the movie poster? Yeah, Broke Buck Mounted. Are you surprised that Stephon Diggs has had all this going on in his personal life while being one of the top receivers in the NFL?
7: I guess him and his brother have a around the league, because my players that are in the league told me that they call the brothers the Smash Brothers, the Bash Brothers. They call the brothers that have a name, I guess, in the NFL. So it's a known thing that these guys are out there a little bit different than what we expected or knew. So it's very interesting that they have a name associated with the brothers. This has been the gayest offseason in my career as a show host or a podcast or whatever you want to call what you do, virtual entertainer, whatever you want to call it, content, whatever they call it. It's been the slowest and gayest offseason that I've ever seen. I mean, between the Savannah Bananas or whatever they're called coming out leading the ESPYs to this stuff right here to everything we've seen, boys and girls sports. I mean, this has been the longest offseason. I can't wait. There's 8 weeks left for the college football season, NFL to start. But then I have to look forward to maybe being the gayest NFL season too. So I don't know. It just continues to go and go and go, man. It's getting so bad to watch. It's so hard to watch. But I did tell you and Steve Kim, and you guys continue to deny what I said. American sports are dead. And nobody wants to, we just keep denying it. It is dead. We're watching the World Cup right now. You're watching Argentina. You're looking forward to Argentina play Spain Sunday in America. Now, let that sink in. Let that sink in. That, like, I don't watch soccer. Soccer is the weakest, dumbest sport I've ever seen. It's the least amount of skill needed. It's ridiculous. I know I'm going to ruffle a lot of
6: things. The least amount of skill need. Come on, JB. Yeah.
7: Yes, I could put a ball out.
6: Around like they're throwing a football.
7: My 3-year-old son, I could put the ball out right now. My 3-year-old son, if I had one, could dribble it. So it's not that hard. Okay. It's not that hard. They're not throwing a 15-yard out cut on time, and they're not hitting a jump shot with somebody in their face. This is, it's a 300-yard field by 3,000-yard wide, and there's 11 guys running around, and then they all act like they get shot from the grassy knoll when they get kicked in the shin. It is the worst sport I've ever watched in my entire life. And I'm so glad it's not an American sport. Get it out of here.
6: Well, if not that, you do know that Caitlin Clark and Indiana Fever play tonight, JB. Are you going to be watching
7: that? No, I did not know. I did not know that. The fact that your top discussion is Caitlin Clark on this show every day, I see a reel of yours, and I'm like, God, Caitlin Clark. She's on her period, and she's doing it. It's this.
6: The menstrual mentality? You don't like the menstrual mentality?
7: Is that not proof that American sports are dead, though? Is that not proof that that's your discussion? Or okay, let's say American sports aren't dead. Is it not proof that this has been the softest, longest, gayest offseason, though?
6: It's been a struggle. It's been a struggle.
7: I don't know how you come up with topics.
6: Well,
7: like Luke does a hell of a job making up lies about me.
6: Luke, do you got enough material yet from JB?
7: Aaron Rodgers is absolutely 1,000% Aaron Rodgers is done. 1,000%, I would bet my house. He'll never play again.
6: Aaron Rodgers, this is the last year.
7: He don't want to play again.
6: Hold on.
7: LeBron James making it all about LeBron James is absolute blasphemy. Get out of the league already. Adam Silver kind of alluded to it if you haven't heard the latest from him. He's like, this guy's holding up our schedule. We can't even release our schedule for our big you know, corporate sponsors. Just release it. Let this guy figure it out on his own. We got to wait for another announcement from this guy at 42 years old. Nobody cares but him, and that's not a good thing.
6: Let me warm you up for college football season. Have you heard Dan Dockage's take on Michigan? Do you agree with it? He's calling Michigan football
7: and Jim Harbaugh. I don't agree with it at all.
6: Let's play Sot 7.
12: You know, the latest allegation for the most corrupt college sports program in the history of NCAA or college football is from former Michigan assistant Chris Partridge, and it is astounding to me that this allegation came out. He is saying that the findings from the sign-stealing report were not to be sent to the NCAA or any other party, and that is from the president, Santana Ono. It's the latest. Jim Harbaugh is the biggest coward in the history of coaching. Now, whatever you think about that statement, good for you. But let me explain. He had to cheat. Urban Meyer went 7-0 against him. He went from endorsing everything in the state of Michigan, and this is literal, to the only endorsement he had was, hey, turn your water off. True story. No, he was getting his ass fired, and thank God Connor Stallions came along. Now, the sycophants at Michigan will tell you everyone was sign stealing, not like Connor Stallions. Everybody was doing something. It was only cheeseburgers. Well, if it was only cheeseburgers, then all Jim Harbaugh had to do was not lie to the NCAA. He cheated. He lied. He got caught. He didn't cooperate. He cheated again, got caught, didn't cooperate, and left. There is no bigger coward than Jim Harbaugh. John Harbaugh is a great dude. But Jim Harbaugh is legitimately the worst ever. And every single person in coaching knows it. You don't. Michigan guys don't. Michigan guys say to me, well, your son didn't play. He transferred, so you're mad. What are you talking about? My son had one of the greatest, if not the greatest, experiences of his life at Michigan. I'm forever indebted to John Beilein for setting him up to not only go there, play there and then have a fifth year. It ended up being Ohio State, where he beat Michigan's ass.
6: Your reaction to Dockett?
7: Jason, I don't know. Listen, I'm not buying into the biggest and the worst scandals of all time, because you and I have been around other places. We've seen Pete Carroll leave college football after a few things. We've seen the Auburn and debacle and losing games. Urban Meyer inherited an Ohio State program and went 10-0 year one, but couldn't go to the postseason. And that was all fluff too. So when we compare Ohio State, we're looking at Ohio State as the rival. And that's why Michigan, in my opinion, they play alongside of a team like Ohio State in the same conference. As Dan, and I'm cool with Dan, has Dan discussed the Nazar, Michigan State, all the stuff that Michigan State's done? I would argue Penn State and Michigan State in the same conference are much worse than what Dan's discussing here. Like, I'm with the fact, because I know how it is as a recruiter. We're going to be really finicky about an $8 hamburger, but allow Arch Manning to have a $100,000 Sunday recruiting visit at Texas as a senior in high school. And we're not going to really sit there and compare this. Come on, man. And the sign stealing thing, stop. Now, did Sharon Moore get caught with an admin girl and all that old stuff? That's coincidence, in my opinion. That had nothing to do with Jim Harbaugh. And I'm not defending Jim Harbaugh. I'm just telling you, this is not something new to college sports. And I don't know why we're nitpicking Michigan. I'm not totally agreeing with them, because I think there's been a lot of these scenarios out there, and there's none worse than Penn State and Jerry Sandusky. And you're going to say that that's the worst. I mean, we've seen the SMU Pony Express under Bobby Collins at the death penalty in 1980, whatever, 7-8. How about the Baylor sexual assault scandal that we continue to dismiss, where I had players at under Art Briles? The Houston Astros sign stealing. I mean, we continue to go down the list.
6: Briles, and I think that's been exaggerated. I don't like people disrespecting Art Briles, because I think that thing was blown out of proportion. But continue.
7: Oh no, I had players there. It was by far not blown out of proportion. He's a bottom feeder, and for him to continue. By the way, for a guy to get a high school job after that,
6: stop.
7: And for a guy like myself to not be in coaching.
6: Oh, now
7: is blasphemous.
6: There we go.
7: Blasphemous, Jason. Don't defend him because you know him. You can't defend him because you know him. Because I got guys.
6: I know the case.
7: Huh?
6: I know the case.
7: I do too. I had players on the team. Trust me. I know a lot about it too. I'm just telling you. If anyone else would have did it, Jason, you know it would have been all over the news. No. If it wasn't a place nestled inside of a Baylor, inside of a nobody town. If that was at Michigan in Ann Arbor or somewhere else, it would have been all over. It would have been so much bigger than it is now. You know that.
6: I don't know.
7: Think about it. If that was at SC, you think that would have just been thrown under the rug? Stop.
6: Art Briles doesn't need a defense. He really doesn't. Great coach. Did nothing wrong at Baylor. It's a joke.
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6: Jamie, I'm going to give you a chance here, and this is probably a mistake on my part. I'm going to ask you a question. You don't really want me to answer your Sean King question. You're just saying that to troll me, correct?
7: Which one? The one about why
6: he's
7: on the show?
6: You started the show. You started the show today. You started the segment talking about, yeah. You don't want me to address that, do you? Not really. I would prefer you didn't want
7: you
6: me
7: can.
6: To.
7: You can. I don't care. That's you and Sean. But he said he missed. It was his bad. He missed the show. He said he apologized for that. And then
6: it has nothing to do with that. And
7: he thinks you holding it against him.
6: No, has nothing to do with that. But let me just say, because I've been trolled over Twitter. You keep bringing it up. And so don't blame me for what I'm about to say. But I'm just going to keep it real because that's what we do. Sean King thinks he's Coach JB. and he's not Coach JB. And so when it's not football season, and I don't have football topics for Sean King to talk about, what I figured out is I bring him into conversations that are clearly too big for him, and he goes to repeating Twitter points and the stupidity that's on Twitter, and it's no good. My audience rejects him and that simple-minded line of thinking. And so all I was doing was football season is going to start back up, and I'll ask Sean King football questions. Instead of having him come on here and repeat Black Lives Matter's stupid talking points that are a waste of my time and a waste of my audience's time. And I'm not trying to say this. I'm just keeping it real so that the answers
7: are. So you're saying I'm a much better overall guest because I'm like Lamar Jackson. You think I can, I'm an ad-libber.
6: No, I think you're like a personality that's funny and the audience enjoys.
14: If you thought an alleged Nazi Democrat candidate was bad, wait until you see the new Democrat star.
15: Oh, I ran for office several times. Didn't win, but didn't run. And then I'm a songwriter, and then I write my own books. And then I suppose my transparency, I wouldn't lie to the people, and I wouldn't deceive the people like we're being deceived right now. Like,

0: Welcome back to Sarah Gonzalez Unfiltered. I am Sarah Gonzalez. Happy Friday. You can find me all over social media at Sarah Gonzalez TX, along with AmericanBeautyBySarah.com. By the way, I will have the control room know I am wearing a different shade on my lips. It is not Freedom Fighter. It is American Dream. So you can find those shades and more over at AmericanBeautyBySarah.com. Listen. Sometimes, I would say all the time, it feels like very good to be vindicated about something that you have known to be true for many years. You know that like there's weird stuff going on in the voting system and everyone tells you there's nothing to see here. And then you are, of course, vindicated and you're like, this feels great, but also more enraging at the same time. So President Trump dropped a huge bombshell last night. For those of you who didn't watch it, I'm going to play some clips here. I would recommend going. It's actually a short speech, especially when you consider Trump time. It was a relatively short speech, pretty buttoned up from the president, because honestly, the documents spoke for themselves. So he talked about just how deep the rot gets in the deep state and how badly our election systems are at risk. And when I tell you he brought receipts, I mean he brought receipts.
1: For many years, I've called for bold, swift, and decisive action to protect the integrity of America's elections. Every American deserves to know that when they cast their vote, that vote will be counted accurately in a system, and that is to make that system secure, one where cheating and interference are not just difficult, but virtually impossible. Unfortunately, the system we have today falls catastrophically short of that standard. Tonight, I'm announcing the immediate declassification and release of critical intelligence, revealing shocking vulnerabilities in our election infrastructure. This evidence shows that the election system we have dangerously exposes and really exposes like levels never thought possible. The hacking, exploitation, and foreign interference. Just as disturbingly, this vital information has for many years been covered up and hidden from you. The American people, our beautiful, our great American people. But that all changes right now.
0: Now, I'm old enough to remember when the Democrats agreed that we should all have safe and secure elections. The Democrats agreed that if our election system was vulnerable to foreign interference, that would be really bad. Like, in fact, I think that we had a 2-year investigation, millions of taxpayer dollars to investigate whether or not foreign interference was happening. And we heard about it for not just the 2 years, but like an additional year after that. They kept referring to the nothing burger that was the Russian collusion investigation. So I feel like, hey, guys, this shouldn't be controversial. You guys already said that you claim you want safe and secure elections. And if there's any evidence of potential flaws in our voting system, if there's any evidence that shows that our foreign adversaries could have access to our voting information and do something bad with it, we probably should hear the evidence and all work together to fix the problems if they do in fact exist. But a curious thing happened before the speech. See, before the speech even aired, obviously there were little tidbits thrown out. There were inside sources that you knew kind of what the content of the speech was going to be, but you had no idea what the details would be. Like, you knew that he was going to talk about our elections being vulnerable and about potential foreign interference, but you didn't know the details. You didn't know exactly what he was going to say. So I just found it very interesting that already the left was like trying to get ahead of it. They were trying to undermine the president's message before he had even uttered one word last night. You had Kamala Harris. She said, before the president gets on television tonight to peddle lies and conspiracy theories, here's what you need to know. The 2020 election was not stolen. We won and he lost. Well, here's the problem, Cammy. He did not even mention the 2020 election. So you're getting a little defensive. Is there something would you like to share with the class what it is that you know that is getting you so defensive about the 2020 election, ma'am? Because this entire speech was not relitigating the 2020 election. It was actually about four really specific groups of intel around vulnerabilities in our election system that could be manipulated or abused by foreign powers. Let me give you a clip from

0: attack on all of the other things. And the way that the deep state, which is really the fifth revelation in this that kind of gets jumbled in with one of the other pieces here, how far the deep state went to protect this information from getting out, not just to the president, but to the American public. So you can go read all of the Michigan stuff. It's like, I mean, I did a documentary over in the state of Michigan. We're all well aware that the voter fraud in Michigan is like through the roof. But I want to focus on first here, China's acquisition and exploitation of American voter data. Here is President Trump on that.
1: Over a period of years, starting during the 2020 election cycle, the People's Republic of China carried out what is believed to be the largest compromise of election data in history, resulting in China's illicit acquisition of 220 million U.S. voter files. That information includes names, addresses, phone numbers, political party preferences, and other sensitive data that would be needed to register to vote and engage in other nefarious activities.
0: Wow, that's a long time for all of this data to be stuck. 2020? That's a very long time ago. So this data was stolen years ago and intelligence knew about it. Why are we just now talking about it in 2026? Oh, well, that's because it was covered up. It was covered up from President Trump at the time. In fact, they found documents that show that an FBI leader was literally bragging about keeping Chinese penetration into our election systems secret from President Trump in 2020. Let me give you this. November 20th, 2020. We have deliberately massaged our one pending president's daily briefing to avoid any direct links to the election. And then I'm going to read you this next one, and I just want you to never accept the left telling you that there is no deep state. Never accept them telling you, oh, yeah, right, like there's some cabal of people who, you know, just really run the show. Never accept them discrediting you. Let me show you a chat log with the former deputy assistant director at the FBI Counterintelligence Division. So she was, at the time, the deputy assistant director, Nikki Flores. She said, I'm basically running a shadow government across the FBI at this point. She's bragging about it in broad daylight. I'm basically running a shadow government across the FBI at this point. They slow rolled it. They hid it from President Trump. They didn't want him to see that China was trying to interfere in our elections, that China was gathering our data. Why? I mean, if you need to spell it out, because they felt like that would get their boy, you know, Weekend at Bernie's Joe Biden in office. And so now it all starts making sense, right? Now it all starts making sense why the Democrats would spend literal years of our lives screaming about Russia. I mean, Adam Schiff will probably still tell you to this day. By the way, I saw him in D.C. He walked past me and he looks even smarmier and more pencil necky in person. Yeah. I just made that into a word, pencil necky. Okay. Just remember, he was like, for years after the Russian collusion hoax was debunked, he was still going on MSDNC and telling them, just wait. I'm on the committee that receives the information. And once you hear what I've heard, once you hear what I know, once you know what I've known, you're going to be shocked. President Trump is going down. They spent years perpetrating the lie, pretending that they gave a shit that there was foreign interference in the election. Foreign interference in the election was the biggest freaking drama, even though there was no there. But now you're going to be shocked. I hope you're sitting down for this. Now you're going to be shocked to hear, according to the Democrats, it's actually no big deal. In fact, foreign interference happens all the time, apparently.
2: This is not new that foreign actors try to influence our election. They do. And with the advent of the digital era, there are lots of things available to them. So this is not a new threat. It is one he certainly knew of. He had an entire term to deal with it.
0: Oh, okay. I see. It's, come on. This isn't new. Come on, foreign

0: countries always try to gather data. He knew about it. It was his term. Well, the entire point, you loser, is that he literally has emails saying they're hiding it from him. These people went to great lengths to not only hide it from him, but also when their loser president, Joe Biden, got in office, they just slow walked all of this so that the statute of limitations expired. By the way, that old man on TV you just saw apparently takes it even further with this nonsense.
1: Yeah, it sounds bad when you hear about it, right? That voter data is available to China. But the reality is there's nothing that anyone can actually do with that information. It's not like you could affect a voter with that information. It's not like you could change their voter registration with this public data. It's not like you could vote on behalf of that voter. This is not really a big concern. And as Margaret just pointed out, this is not new information. We've known that China and perhaps other adversaries were collecting information on this for years.
0: Pick a lane. Like, pick a lane. What do you mean? Why was China trying to acquire it if there was nothing that they could do with it? That doesn't make any sense, sir. That doesn't make any sense. If there's nothing you can do with the data, why would China waste their time going through and getting it? You're contradicting your own stupid talking points in like one 30-second clip. So, by the way, they can do many things with it. Obviously, if you have all of the information needed to vote and you, you don't have to show ID, there it is. On top of that, you could go and register them in other states that are not checking the systems. They don't have any systems checks. And if the states don't make you show ID, which we have a bunch of states that don't, you can be double registered and you can be voting in another state and not even know it. Like, it boggles the mind that someone would say there's nothing you can do with it, but everyone knew that China was going after it. Guys, China is making you guys look like such bootlickers right now. Now all of a sudden, you have literal evidence of foreign interference in elections, and these people are like, so what? Yeah, and who cares? Like, you guys have absolutely no moral standards, no moral high ground to stand on, absolutely none. And another thing, that even though they want you to think that, you know, it's just conspiracy theory to suggest that there would be non-citizens voting because that's not allowed. Non-citizens already aren't allowed to vote. Well, the problem is that there are actually many non-citizens on the voter rolls. Here's President Trump on that revelation last night.
2: According to the DHS review, state voter rolls and public records, they identified approximately 278,000 non-citizens who are registered to vote in federal elections. Since Democrat states refuse to share their voter files, the real number is actually much higher than that. Yet, even this limited analysis found more than 250,000 foreigners illegally registered to vote.
0: That was in four states. That's it. I mean, imagine if you expanded and you were able to actually look at all of the rolls, how many non-citizens are actually participating in our federal elections. Now, you have other states that have actually worked with the federal government to vet their data. They're like, yes, we don't want voter fraud. We would like for you guys to use the system that you have. This is called the SAVE system. To tell us, we want everything to be legit. And you have a bunch of proactive, conscientious state officials who have utilized the services offered by DHS to assist election officials in identifying non-citizens who have registered and or voted in their states. And in the short time that the enhanced SAVE system has been available, 10 have states processed their full voter lists. And as of June 22nd, a total of 25 different states processed more than 68 million registration records. And then when they went through that data, They identified over 400,000 deceased registrants and over 28,000 non-citizens who were illegally registered to vote. So now it starts making sense, guys. All of the pieces are falling into place here. Now it makes sense. Remember, one of the rogue federal judges blocked the use of that save system. She said, you are not allowed, you cannot use that data tool to screen voters. You are not allowed to see if non-citizens are voting. Remember, this was Judge Sparkly Pants, Judge Sparkle Sook Nannin, who is nanny nanny boo boo. I don't even think was born here. And now she's coming in and now she's telling you, you can't see if these people who are registered to vote are actually foreigners who shouldn't be participating and interfering in our election process, because you yourself, Judge Sparkly Pants, you yourself are a foreigner. This is a clear conflict of interest here, guys. So now it all makes sense. Now it's tracking why she decided to shut that down, because we were finding out the truth. Now, in all of this, I mentioned all of the deceased voters. Here's the thing. Dead people aren't supposed to be able to vote, but, here's the problem. They can. They are, unless their names are removed from the rolls, which I'll just tell you, at least the state of Michigan, and I'm sure many other Democrat states, they actually fight having the voter rolls removed. They say that it's dangerous to democracy to have, maybe every 10 years, let's check the rolls. Let's just recheck them with people who are alive today and registered to vote. And let's just see. Let's just clear it all out and let's just clean up the rolls. And they're like, no, we will literally go to court to prevent you from doing that. You're like, whoa, why are you so defensive about that? Oh, we don't want the same thing. We want clean, fair, free elections. And you guys don't. Now we see it. So pair that with the stuff that we learned before about China having access to the voter data. They can just sign anyone up to vote under any of these dead people's names. They have access to it to influence our elections. And how would you ever be able to call them out on it? Because they're not requiring voter ID in these Democrat states. Now, as insane as this is, and as troubling as it is, I mean, it's terrifying, in my opinion, hearing all of this information. The mainstream media actually doesn't want you to know any of it. They want you to keep buying the talking point. Every election is safe and secure. Well, except the ones that they lose, and then they're not. You got Stacey Abrams like claiming that she was the rightful heir to the throne. So it's like every election is safe and secure that they win. There's no flaws whatsoever. And in fact, they are so ostrich with their head in the sand that some of them even went to the measures of not even airing the president's speech. Like NBC, ABC, CNN, they just said, we're not carrying it. Which again, seems weird. Like that seems weird. Even if you don't like the guy, it feels like if you thought that what he was going to say was baloney, you could air it and then you could fact check him and then you could look like the heroes. Anyway, here's CNN's brain dead reason why they wouldn't air the speech.
3: A quick reminder to our viewers, we'll be watching tonight's presidential address and listening to what the president says tonight. But we're not going to take it live, as we've been discussing. That's because this president, sadly, has a history of misleading and in some cases simply false statements on what we've been talking about tonight, election security and integrity. Also, the White House earlier today said he would be showing newly classified documents. So we want to make sure that we have time to review those documents, talk to experts about them, contextualize whatever he says or shows before airing it. But if there is news, we will bring it to you ASAP.
0: Trust us, bro. Trust us. We're just doing this for you. I mean, he just has such a history of lying. We wouldn't dare air that. I mean, we aired every Joe Biden speech and they were full of lies. Barack Obama as well. But we wouldn't dare air President Trump's speech. No, they just don't want you to get the information before they can figure out how to spin it. Because you had Brian Stelter, who, I mean, say what you will about Mrs. Potato Head, but he let the cat out of the bag that it actually wasn't because they're, moraled and principled. They just had media executives that colluded and decided that they just didn't want you to hear the truth.
4: This is a subject that really does warrant extra care and attention by journalists. And frankly, some network executives felt that it would be dangerous to just air Trump's speech live, in full, unedited, without knowing what he was going to say ahead of time. That's where we are in America.
0: That's that. You and I agree on that, Brian. That is where we are in America, except what I'm hearing you say is that media executives are claiming it is dangerous to air the unedited full version of the speech. See, they want to splice it up. They want to be able to just pick and choose what they show the people. They want to manipulate what he actually said. They want the ability to do that, so they don't want you to see the unedited truth. They don't, but you know what? CNN, MSNBC, all about truth and transparency, right? But they don't want you to be able to hear the information, perhaps hear the president give you the address, the web address to go and read the documents for yourself and let you make your own mind up about it. They don't want that. It's just trust us, bro. We know best. We're CNN, right? Now, what might be worse, I don't know, it's hard to say, is the lecture that the media gave before they actually decided to air it.
5: That the president has talked a lot about for years now, at times almost constantly, and honestly, much of what the president has said on this topic has been false. Most notably, of course, the claim that he won the 2020 election, when of course he did not. Because of this, there is an argument that it's irresponsible to air the president's speech tonight. But this speech will be made, it will be news, and it's our job to cover the news. And so we are. My CBS News colleagues and I are reporting tonight along with you to make sense of it as you will. And we will do it together.
6: We discussed and we debated whether we would take even a minute of this speech, because in the past he has used nearly every public speaking opportunity to spread lies and conspiracies.
0: Sure.
6: But we can't just pretend it isn't happening.
0: Oh.
6: It's like we can't pretend any day what he's doing isn't happening.
0: Right.
6: We know that this speech will be showing up in the feeds of millions of people across the country. Many of them may be your friends and your neighbors. And we decided that just over 100 days from an election, it's important to confront what we are dealing with live and in real time.
0: I mean, these people are just not to be taken seriously. Poor man's Peppermint Patty, who stood behind the podium and lied to you every single day she was trying to cover for Weekend at Bernie's Biden. No. No, she doesn't. She does not get to act like that. She does not get to act like she is immune from all of this when she, of course, was one of the main liars in that entire regime. Now, MSDNC, they did like a cute little thing where President Trump was starting to bring the evidence. He was like, let me talk to you about the declassified material. They were like, what? It's time for us to go, apparently.
2: They're vulnerable and they're easily compromised, and people within our government knew that. Tonight, we're publishing a series of previously classified U.S. intelligence community assessments and other reports proving that
6: our
2: government has
6: wrong. Deliver a speech to the country where you heard him.
0: He's still talking.
6: Portray an intelligence community that he's portraying as hiding information from him. There is no evidence of that.
0: There's no evidence of that. There's no evidence of that. Well, here's the thing. He doesn't have a YouTube channel and he's on StreamYard where he can like pull up the data right as he's talking. He's the president of the United States. He's speaking at his podium and then he's telling you where to go to find the evidence. It's right there, Jen. It's right there. Just go look. It's almost like they don't actually want you to see any of it. They don't want you to have access to the documents. They don't want you to hear where to get the documents. They don't want you to hear the entire speech. Let me give you one more here. Senator Mark Warner, who was very upset that CBS decided to even show President Trump's speech because, I mean, we can't have people hearing this.
7: As an American, not an elected official, I was embarrassed that the president of the United States went before our whole country and networks like yours carried this as news as opposed to a rehash of falsehoods. And it is incumbent upon you and any responsible journalist to push back on these falsehoods. I've been either chairman
5: Senator,
7: or vice chairman
5: Senator,
7: of the Intelligence Committee for the last decade.
5: If I may on that point, since you raised it.
7: If I may just finish, sir. If I may, sir, finish, sir. If we don't call into question these falsehoods.
0: It didn't matter at the end of the day what President Trump was going to say. It didn't matter what the details were. They just already decided they were going to be against it. They made their mind up ahead of time. Okay. Very obviously, you saw Kamala Harris. You heard these people. We don't want you to watch. We don't want you to watch. We're not going to carry it. We don't want you to watch. And it just seems weird, right? It just seems weird. Why are these people so defensive? Why do they already have their minds made up that they don't want you to see what President Trump is showing? Because then you would know the truth. And the truth is, we need the Save America Act to protect us from all of this voting interference. If you care at all about having free and fair elections, you need to tell your senator, especially if your senator's name is Tom Tillis or Mitch McConnell. Actually, don't bother calling Mitch McConnell. We don't even know if he's alive. Okay? Susan Collins, Lisa Murkowski, call them and tell them if they care at all about this country and our children and our grandchildren, pass the bill. Anyway, now that I got that off my chest, make sure that you're subscribed to YouTube. Smash the like button. Hit the bell. It will hopefully give you notifications, but I don't know, because sometimes it still doesn't, because YouTube. There are benevolent overlords. We submit to you, benevolent overlords. We love you so much. Also, make sure that you go head on over to our other YouTube channel, at Sarah Gonzalez TX. That is where you can find exclusive on the Man on the Street videos, investigations, our H-1B stuff. So make sure you're subscribed to both, and we will be right back.
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0: Now, you know things in Maine are really bad. You are in dire conditions when you only thought that an alleged with a Nazi tattoo was the worst possible candidate you guys could actually find. It turns out the Nazi tattoo guy may actually be a stronger Senate candidate than what they're working with right now, because Democrats are obviously searching for someone to replace Graham Plattner, the, of course, alleged the Nazi tattoo, the guy with the really, really bad history. And I bet, if I had to guess, the Democrats in Maine are like, can we just have the alleged back? They had their debate last night, and boy, this was a real doozy. Let me introduce you to the new star of the Democrat Party, Ashley Webb.
14: Oh, I ran for office several times. Didn't win, but I did run. And then I'm a songwriter, and then I write my own books. And then I suppose my transparency, I wouldn't lie to the people, and I wouldn't deceive the people like we're being deceived right now.
0: Now, first of all, that was a response to the question, what are your qualifications for this position? I'm just not sure that saying that you are a songwriter who ran for office once and didn't win is like really what they were looking for. But on top of that, the obvious irony of a dude in a dress saying that he wouldn't deceive the people is like, it's just too rich to not point out. Also, he wouldn't deceive and he wouldn't lie, he says. But Colin Wright over on X found some of his old Reddit posts. And I got to tell you, he is batshit insane. He said that he actually has monthly period pains. He, by the way, is XY. He was born with external male parts, but he doesn't have a vagina. So every month, he says, he gets a cycle. And because he does, there's like several holes it can come out of, he says. So because he doesn't have a vagina, it just, the blood finds the other hole and he bleeds out of his anus every month. And he's like not going to the doctor. And I just have to tell him, Ashley, whatever your real name is, Mr. Webb, if you're hearing me, please go to a doctor. That is a medical emergency. If you are bleeding out of your butt, you need to see an emergency doctor like right now. Okay. He mentioned also, not only is he a songwriter, he's an author. He wrote a book all by himself, I believe he said. And this is the book. It's exactly what you would expect. I Am Ashley, a true story of growing up trans in a world that said I couldn't be her. And there are two bikes there. And a question mark in the middle. So you know that it's got to be a banger. Now, he also mentions in his Reddit as well, and the book, that he's intersex too. So he says, what happens when your body tells one story, but your soul knows another? I Am Ashley is the memoir of an intersex and transgender woman's journey through confusion, shame, discovery, and truth, and what it takes to finally say, this is me. It's not a woman. It's not a woman. It's a man with male privates, or at least he was born like that. I guess maybe he's gotten them chop chop. But you're a man. You were born with male privates. And no, you're not fooling anyone, because we all have eyeballs. Okay? You're XY. We all have eyeballs.
15: You talk like this still.
0: You're not fooling anyone. Now, obviously, there were like a ton of great clips that came out of Ashley, and I'd like to play for you at least, I mean, come on, you indulge me, if you will, with a few more. Ashley is talking about issues that plague many Americans, you know, like which bathroom Mr. Webb himself gets to use.
14: And then with the trans community, like, we're being dehumanized. They say that we want to hurt people. I don't want to hurt anybody. I just want to use the bathroom. And it, And if they want me to use the men's room, I will, but I don't want to be assaulted.
0: Bro, you're like, what, 250? No one's assaulting you, buddy, okay? That you're not, he's like, I'm just some dainty little female and I just don't want to use the men's bathroom and get assaulted. Buddy, we are scared of you in our bathrooms. That's the point. We're scared of males coming into our bathrooms and overpowering us like you. You are the case in point for that. Now, let me give you some other top priorities that he has when he, of course, will be, I mean, unless you'd like to be transphobic, Maine, you are going to elect him into the United States Senate. And when you do, here are his top priorities.
16: You start when you get to Washington.
14: I'd reform the health care. I think it's time that we start refunding what was stolen from us. It's made it more difficult to get appointments with doctors because they're understaffed. If you do get an appointment with a doctor, good luck. It could be months before you get in and get treated. I think another thing that should be taken care of is the tariffs. That's what jacked the price on a lot of the products in the stores. I pay more for my coffee. I'm pretty certain a lot of Americans pay more for their coffee thanks to Trump's tariffs on those on the coffee, and then it's affecting every other product. As far as that Iran goes, yeah, that war should be stopped. Like, why are we paying for this? They're not able to fund healthcare, but they're able to fund this war.
0: I hate it. Those of you who are overweight, don't get mad at me for this. I hate it when people who are really gigantic and fat and don't take care of themselves want to claim that the government, that my taxes should be going to pay for their health care. No, you've not taken care of your body. I take care of my body. I take care of my body, and my health care prices are way lower because I take care of my body. You don't. You don't get to argue that my taxpayer money should go to pay for you to treat your body like shit and then go to the doctor when you get sick more often. Now, obviously, he, just like all of the other Democrats, you wouldn't be a rising star in the Democrat Party if you didn't want to abolish ICE.
14: I agree. They need to take the masks off and they need to put their badges on. And then they also need to wear their body cams. And I don't believe they should be able to just walk away after they shoot somebody. They should be held accountable, they should be investigated, and they should be prosecuted to the fullest extent of the law. As far as the immunity, I'd like to see that stripped away. It's probably not going to get stripped away. I guess the best option would be to defund them as much as we can. I would like to abolish them, but that's probably not going to happen either.
0: I'd like to abolish them, but just give me one sec. It's really hard just standing here. You're proving my point going back to the healthcare thing. This man is not in great shape. And he's like, why can't they fund our healthcare? I don't know. Like, fund your own healthcare. You clearly have, you know what? You have enough money to cram food down your gullet. You can just distribute some of that money to your healthcare. How about that? Okay. And how about stop talking about abolishing ICE? Regular Americans do not take you seriously. Actually, you know what? Come to think of it, do keep talking about it. And you know what? Also keep talking about whatever the hell this is.
14: I believe they called it pork bellying. By cutting off the pork bellying from all the bills, I'm sure that would save a lot of money as well, but...
4: All right, David.
0: He just stops talking. I love the guy next to him. I want to go back and watch this, and I want to see how the people are not just losing their shit when they're standing next to this guy going like, boy, he is making me look really good right now. I believe they call it pork bellying. No, they don't. Are you talking about pork in bills? Okay, pork bellying is not, but you know what? Look at him. He was thinking of food, you know? He's always thinking of food, and he's like, they call it pork bellying. Mmm, yum. That guy's like trying so hard not to smile. He's like, oh my gosh, this is a disaster for him. I love it. And I would just like to just use this opportunity to remind the state of Maine, once again, I will end with the fact that it cannot be overstated that you guys don't want to be transphobes, do you? And you don't want to be ableists. You don't want to be homophobic. You don't want to be any of the phobics of whatever the hell that guy has going on. So I think you know the only obvious choice for the Democrat nominee in Maine is Ashley Webb. And I believe that if Ashley Webb were here, he would say, I endorse this message. We'll be right back.
17: Hillary Rodham Clinton just published an op-ed focused on yours truly.
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0: Anywho, you keep wondering, like, who would buy this other than, again, the lady that I saw at the Democrat convention who bought it unironically? 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Many people are going to be like, I'm a Talafrico. Yes, take my money. $36 of my hard-earned money I'm going to pay, which is a lot of money for a t-shirt, especially when you consider it has something retarded on it. 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And then my answer got handed directly to me.
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26: I'll get you one.
0: Oh my God. How do people watch that shit? I don't understand. I don't understand. And then, Joe's like, what, tries to be unbiased? And he's like, oh, I would love to be called a Talafrico. In fact, that's what Mika calls me when we're in bed. She spanks me and says I'm a Talafrico, and I love it. That's what gets me over the edge, man. Like, what? What? So, obviously, James Talarico is in, like, damage control now, which he's going to have to be for the rest of his run of all the crazy shit that he has said. Those words, you're going to be shocked to hear, are coming back to bite him. And you can't just say, excuse yourself by saying, oh, everyone knows those, some of the comments I've made in the past are a little bit cringy. No, you're not allowed to say that. You made them, okay? You don't even now have to go back and unearth old clips because he's just back to saying more crazy. He just can't help himself. He's too delusional and retarded. And so his new talking point on the campaign trail, the talking point that he thinks is going to win him the state of Texas, is that we don't need border security or a border wall, as it turns out.
1: We can make sure that our government is not spending billions of our tax dollars on a useless border wall through Big Bend, one of the most sacred parts of the state of Texas.
0: We should just have a welcome mat on the door, he has said in the past. Now he's saying we just don't even, you don't even need a border wall. You don't even need a border wall. Just let them in. Come on. They're just newcomers. They're just here in search of a better life. Let's just let them in. Oh, wait, we tried that and it was a disaster. But James Talarico wants you to think that we should do it again. Now, also, he, you know, you've got all of this money laying around. You don't need a border wall anymore. So I think James Talarico is already eyeing what he wants to spend that money on instead.
2: We could take the Big Bend region to the next level. And I think that's what we all want. We want it to be more prosperous. We want it to be safer. We want it to attract more tourism. And I think we could do that if we were spending these tax dollars wisely, not wasting them on a useless wall.
0: Does he mean like more foreign tourism? Is that you just want more foreigners to come flood into our country again? We tried that. The American people said no. The Texas people said hell no. So you got to wonder who he's running for. I mean, maybe he's running and making these comments because most of the donations are coming from out of state. And he's got to get the approval of Californians. So he's like, I got to keep up these crazy comments. Got to keep up these crazy comments because I got to keep the money flowing. And he is raising money, of course. Beto O'Rourke did too. Now, he's also trying to justify the comments, saying that we don't need to build a wall because somebody else beat us to it.
25: We've seen this crazy, useless border wall through Big Bend being proposed. When you already have a wall made by God with cliffs and mountain ranges, much better than anything humans could build.
0: Oh, God just did it. Nobody can climb a hill, you know? Like, nobody can, like, walk on elevated ground. But more importantly, feels like James Talarico is saying God agrees that we should keep illegals out of our country. Like, if God himself created the land to make it so that there were borders, we should do what God wants and keep and maintain a border and keep illegals out of our country. I feel like he just, like, thank you, Talafrico, for proving our point. Texas, just remember to show up in November because we can't have that representing us in the Senate. We'll be right back.
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0: I would be remiss if I didn't show you possibly the weirdest video that I saw this week, which is comes to you from singer Kesha, who I know it's been a while since we've heard anything from Kesha, but I guess she's trying to, like, she's ran out of money and she's trying to come back from all of her time off. And she admitted, there's a lot to unpack here, actually. So let's just go ahead and play Kesha's admittance of one of her hobbies or something. Watch.
7: Do you know that I collect teeth?
13: You do?
7: Nope. What sort of teeth? I do. Send them over.
18: now you're really getting letters.
13: What's the teeth about?
7: Well, the teeth started when I became obsessed with my fans and... Then someone was like, my child lost their teeth. And I was like, can I have them? Because I want to make jewelry out of it. And so then I made a necklace and an earring and then a belt and then a crown.
18: Yeah, crown.
7: Oh, the crown's wild. And then I just started collecting them because it kind of freaks out straight men.
18: Yeah. Anything to keep them away.
7: Oh, my God. Yeah, I put it by the door.
18: Like vampires.
7: And it's like garlic. So I collect human teeth.
0: I have so many questions, and I feel like the control room cannot answer them for me in this amount of time. But, like, is she gay? I don't understand why is it... First of all, it's not just straight men. It's just anyone sane thinks that's weird as shit, because it is. Secondly, I don't understand why she wants to keep straight men away, because she's not gay, they tell me in my ear. And does she have kids? She's just literally collecting other people's kids' teeth. That is the weirdest shit. She has no kids. She has no kids. And she is collecting other people's kids' teeth to turn them into jewelry. Now, I gotta say, I am the type of mom who I don't like holding on to stuff. I know there are moms who every single art project they like hold on to and they are like, I'm going to keep this forever. I'm going to keep all my kids' baby teeth forever. I think that's gross. I think it's gross. I think it's weird. They've got blood on it. So I've never been real big on keeping my own children's teeth. And what I certainly wouldn't do is send it through snail mail to a singer so she could turn it into jewelry. And one last thing. I don't know if you have time, control room. Can you see the jewelry? Is it like is there a literal tooth crown? Is she grinding this stuff up? Like, what are you doing? Because I thought I had seen it all when I saw one that was breast milk jewelry. And I was like, oh, I had mixed feelings about that. I was like, that doesn't seem sanitary. I guess I get it, but I wasn't really for me. Teeth jewelry from children's teeth who aren't your own. I'm out. And that woman needs to go to an insane asylum. I'm out. And please do not bring her back. Do not release any more new music. And if she does, don't listen to it. We don't need to be hearing from Kesha any longer. All right. 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
15: do America present Humanoid versus Michael Jackson.
18: Oh no. Oh no. Losing balance there a little bit.
16: Looks like they both had the same doctor. Yep, they did.
18: Oh yeah. Just a lifeless corpse of a robot being dragged off stage in the most sad way possible.
16: This gives me hope. Yeah. Ironically, that guy's going to molest the robots.
18: They got to keep it authentic.
16: Well, yeah.
18: I did that. There was the line from the Kevin Hart roast. Tony Hinchcliffe said that where it was the, Lizzo. There was one battle after another. It was also what Lizzo calls stairs.
16: Yes.
18: Which is like one of the greatest lines of all time.
16: Ever. It was great.
18: Maybe that's the secret, though, to fight back the robot revolution. Just stairs.
16: Apparently it is.
18: That's all we need.
16: Really, they're just not prepared for it.
18: Yeah.
16: Like, that makes me happy because it makes me feel like the AI and robot thing is going to stop.
18: Yes, I think we're going to be able to figure something out.
16: Yeah, because humans make them. Humans are flawed, therefore robots. robots have to be.
15: Right. I think so. Yeah. There you go. Let's see. Everything's going to be fine. Now, you think everything's going to be fine with a technological revolution, but now I'm going to show you how it's not going to be fine. Let's do Ferrari's $640,000 disaster.

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1: Ahoy, we meet again.
0: We certainly do. And we actually had a big weekend. We both were away this weekend.